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7: 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Notre Dame, Ray County, Cowboy versus Kenny.
8: Let me say, what a fantastic mustache you have. I mean, that thing is incredible.
9: I hope my mom's listening right now. She wants me to get rid of the thing. And I keep telling her, like, man, ladies love it. Everybody loves it. Why not keep it, right?
7: Notre Dame going for two up the middle into the end zone. Two-point conversion is good. Cowboy can start freaking out right now. 22-21, Notre Dame.
10: I seen y'all post on Instagram. It kind of got to me. I was like, dang, it got Ray? I'm like, all right, bet. So I went to my teacher's office, printed out the little paper y'all had, man.
7: Yes.
10: And I just used that as, me and the team, we just used that as motivation. Like,
11: we go, so please, like, keep doing that.
10: Yes, please.
7: And this week,
11: Will Walker Valley build off of last week's county rivalry win at Bradley Central, or will McMinn County defend their home turf? And unlike Kurt Tucker, can Ray County answer the call and bounce back after last week's tough loss as the Golden Eagles head to Exit 11 to face Ottawa? And in our Center for Sports Medicine and Orthopedics Game of the Week, will Red Bank derail the Ram train, or will Tyner tame the lines as Red Bank and Tyner meet up in this huge non-region showdown? All of this and more are coming up. Week number 3 of the 2026 Coca-Cola Red Zone begins now.

0: music to my ears. That means that it's time for the Coca-Cola Red Zone. And now...
1: Now, Kenny.
2: I'm so locked in, my man.
1: Yeah, me too.
2: I'm week over here bumping to the music.
1: Hey, what's better than week one? Week two? What's better than week two? Week three? Coca-Cola Red Zone.
2: My inner Bulls fans coming out of here, this. I'm just imagining. Edgar!
0: Out of North Carolina, Michael. Well, he's not here. He has better things to do. But, you know, he's probably listening. I would agree with that.
2: He's probably dealing with his race car stuff, because I know he's getting to that now, too, isn't he?
0: Yep. He's definitely in the NASCAR world and doing some big things there. This is the Coca-Cola Red Zone. I am the cowboy. To my left, the man, the myth, the legend, Kenny. And across the glass, hitting those buttons and doing the dang thing, is a Blue Chip, the chipper.
1: Buenas noches for week three. I'm excited. We're excited in the studio. And I know you are too. Yes, Cowboy Kenny, Blue Chip, and you on the Coca-Cola Red Zone.
0: That's right. We're ready to go. And a big thank you to our sponsors. We've got to give them a shout out because they make it all possible. Of course, Coca-Cola. This is the Coca-Cola Red Zone after all. Warren and Griffin with our Warren and Griffin hotline, a 5-star law firm. They do it the best, ladies and gentlemen. So if you're in need of a lawyer, give Warren and Griffin a shout. 5 stars. No 4 stars, no 3s. No, all 5 stars. They are the real deal. And, of course, our Center for Sports Medicine and Orthopedics Game of the Week, obviously sponsored by Center for Sports Medicine and Orthopedics. Got to give them some love as well because they let us go out and cover these games and really make the Red Zone what it is. And speaking of our Game of the Week, let's head out to our Game of the Week, Tyner hosting Red Bank and some action. In this one, we got Jeff Cade on the line with us. Got Kate Beasley out on location as well. Jeff, what's happening, brother?
3: I tell you what, welcome back in, everybody, to our Center for Sports Medicine and Orthopedics Game of the Week right here on the Coca-Cola Red Zone, week number 3 edition. You know, Jeff Cade, Kate Beasley, coming to you live for the second time in 3 weeks from Bob Evans Stadium here on the campus of Tyner Middle High Academy. And, I tell you what, based on the first 2 weeks, this one definitely, you know, fits the narrative of being another great football game. And through the first 12 minutes, we have seen that. Big plays on offense and including defense have set the tone for the first quarter. And we're getting ready to start the second quarter here. And it is currently Red Bank 14, Tyner 7. Tyner has the ball first and 10, I believe. Actually, you might check that, second and 8. Inside Red Bank territory, and they hand the ball off to D. McNeely, a guy we talked to in Red Zone Overtime the first time. Big, powerful back for the Ram train. He's had a pretty successful season to this point on the ground so far. But right here tonight, you know, it got off to a good start. You know, this game was a one-point game last year, Cade Beasley, and, you know, definitely fit the billing for a game of the week on paper. And we've definitely seen that in the first half. Tyner scores on their first possession. When Marcus Turner found his brother, put this guy on the all-name team, possibly, guys, to Titan Turner. It was 7-0, not even 2 minutes into the game. Red Bank got the ball, drove down the field, got a big fourth down conversion from quarterback.

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1: I would say that Tyner is moving the ball a little bit better right here. I mean, you got guys like Hinn. You got McNeely doing real well. Of course, you had the fumble there. You minimize the mistakes right there, and then you should be good.
2: Yeah, for sure. And on that, you know, when Hinton broke off that 50-yard run where he was making guys miss left and right, you saw where, you know, you could tell who the penalty was on because head coach Christian Maynard went right up to that guy, got a fistful of Ram blackout jersey that they're wearing here tonight. You know, you could hear him all the way down here how loud he was screaming. But right after that, once he kind of got his frustrations vented, I didn't hear him after that. You can kind of see he took more of a calm tone. It was like, hey, just, you know, probably something like, hey, you know, it was a mistake. Yes, let's regroup. Let's move on to the next play for sure. So Tyner is actually going for, it looks like it was second or third down again. Just like last week, Kate Beasley, on the other side of the field when we come to air, the first, you know, couple scores were on this side right here. But I tell you what, it's kind of a repeat of last week. And if we have a game like we did last week, we're in for a real treat here tonight. But again, a one-point win last year for Tyner at Red Bank. This game was actually supposed to be played here last year, but with the construction going on, you know, we talked to Coach Christian Maynard and Coach Ted Gatewood for both teams during Sport Talk, and they said, you know, they kind of came together and just decided to switch the venues at Red Bank last year. They split the gate there. They're splitting the gate here today. So, yes, these two coaches and these two teams want to take it out on each other. Dean McNeely up the middle, into the end zone, touchdown, Tyner. Huge, huge answer right there, guys. After just a devastating gut punch on the fumble return for a touchdown, Tyner gets the ball, drives right back down the field, hands it to their workhorse, number 22, Deuces McNeely. And currently it is 14-13. Red Bank leads. The extra point is pending.
1: Yeah, right here. I would say that, you know, Red Bank right here, what would you say, Jeff, they would have to do to kind of like keep up? Because obviously the big score that they have right there is from the fumble and the big play.
2: Well, I will, but at the same time, it's good to see, you know, we can see what that offense has done because, you know, they were able to get that 11-play drive on their first touchdown. The extra point is up by number 77, Lucas Thomas. Splits the uprights. The big man once again doing things for special teams for the Ram train. It is good. You hear the train whistle behind us here, guys. So it is currently 14-14. Tyner and Red Bank tied up with 9:19 left to go in the second quarter in tonight's Center for Sports Medicine and Orthopedics game of the week. Now, you know, normally we'd be at halftime right now, but, you know, with the heat advisories and just, you know, the concerns with the heat index pretty much the whole week here in Hamilton County and beyond, they pushed every game in the county back to 7:30. And like we mentioned during Sport Talk as well, even, you know, McMinn County, Walker Valley, and Athens is an 8 o'clock start, so they're just now getting started in that region matchup. So plenty of action right here. Special teams have definitely you know, been involved as well, especially with the return to the 50-yard line on the kickoff on Tyner's, not this last possession but the possession before. So I tell you what, all three phases are definitely doing work so far in this first quarter in 2.5, 3 minutes. So we'll see what happens. But again, 9:19 left to go in the second quarter in our Center for Sports Medicine and Orthopedics game of the week. It's Tyner 14 and Red Bank 14, guys.
3: All right, appreciate it, Jeff. Thank you for that update. And, yeah, should be a good one out at Tyner. And I know we are getting a ton of updates in right now. So it is time for our first schedule and scoreboard. And in the Tennessee action, Kenny, if you'd like to start us off with some Tennessee scores.
4: Got you. To start off, like you heard earlier, in this Center for Sports Medicine and Orthopedics game of the week, we have a tie currently with Red Bank and Tyner being held at the Tyner Rams. I forgot what the field is called. I haven't been there yet.
3: Turner Field.
4: Turner Field. Last time we checked, we had Baylor up 21-7 on Raven Gap. And
5: they're up 35 now. Oh. They've got 35-14 over Raven Gap in the second quarter.
4: Got you. And then a surprising one for me, for when I heard it, Lakeway currently up as they host Boyd Buchanan 28-0, and that was a halftime score. Hardin Valley also currently up 30-14 on Bradley Central. We have East Ridge hosting Brainerd. We have East Hamilton currently up 20-6 on Central. We also have Chattanooga.
3: What quarter was that?
4: That's

0: the second quarter.
1: Okay.
0: We have Grace Christian hosting CCS. I haven't seen a score on that one yet. Chat Prep is up 14-0 on Hickson. That's in the second quarter. And we also have Hainesville, a school out of North Carolina, currently taking down Copper, not taking down, currently playing Copper Basin, and they're up 7-0, and that was a first quarter score as well. We have Howard traveling down to Franklin County, Gurney County hosting Lookout Valley. Macaulay is currently going down to Nashville to play Father Ryan. Chip, do you have a score on that
2: one? That game may not even start. I'm sitting here thinking about it until 8:30 because
0: he's
2: going to start 7 Central, and then they're just about every game in the state is moving up 30 minutes.
0: Yeah.
2: 7:30 Central. So no on the live feed, still nothing yet. So I'll
0: so we'll
2: I'll
0: probably get some have to wait a couple of minutes for that
2: one. A few minutes there.
0: Last time I checked, yeah. CAK was up 17-0 on my Fighting Irish, but we came back once before. Pretty sure we could somehow do it again. Bledsoe
1: was that second quarter?
0: Yes. Okay. Yeah, second quarter. Bledsoe County currently Bledsoe County hosting Oneida.
1: That's that.
0: All right, and then we don't have a score on that one yet. Grace Academy hosting Providence Christian. I don't have a score on that one as well. Ray County traveling down to Ottawa. I haven't seen any updates on that one, but if you have one, feel free to let it fly. Sequatchie County traveling to South Pittsburgh, and a halftime score of Polk County and Sequoia tied at 6 apiece.
1: 6-6 at the half. In other Tennessee action, we have the Friday Night Rivals game of the week. Signal Mountain with the lead, 14-8 over Soddy Daisy, and that one has about 6.5 minutes to go in the first half. We'll keep you updated on that one. At the half, it was Silverdale over Webb School, 20-7. Cleveland hosts Tullahoma tonight. It's McMahon County hosting Walker Valley. Whitwell at Marion County. And Meigs County hosting York Institute. Did you have any scores out of those games?
0: I was just about to say, for the Cleveland-Tullahoma game, I have Cleveland up 20-0, and that is at halftime. And then for Silverdale and Knox Webb, I had that at 20-7. And I'm pretty sure that half as well, because their stream feed says we'll be right back.
1: Okay, so we got that. In Georgia action, LFO hosts Bremen, and Bremen not being very nice. Bremen with a 28-0 lead over LFO in the first quarter. Calhoun travels to Troup County. Christian Heritage at Pepperell. Christian Heritage currently holds a 20-3 lead in the second quarter. It's Southeast Whitfield hosting Coahuila Creek. In Southeast with a 7-0 lead in that one. That is a first quarter score. In the second, it was Coosa over Gordon Central, 14-0. Temple hosting Dade County, and Temple holds a 3-0 lead in the first quarter. It's Dalton traveling to Heritage. Heritage with that beatdown really last week by Ringgold's hands. And, well, Dalton has got the lead over Heritage this week. It's 7-0 Dalton in the first. Ringgold topping Gordon Lee in the first quarter. Ringgold 14-0. Model travels to Chattooga. North Murray at Adairsville. Adairsville with a 3-0 lead in the first. Sonoraville at Northwest Whitfield. That one's all tied up at 7 in the first quarter. And finally, Ridgeland and Tryon. Ridgeland hosting Tryon. That's tied at 7 in the first quarter as well. All right, that's your first look at your scoreboard and schedule. We'll come back with more updates, more from our Center for Sports Medicine Orthopedics Game of the Week, Tyner hosting Red Bank. 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

0: Welcome back to the Coca-Cola Red Zone and updates. Well, we got a few updates before we head back out to our man, Jeff Cate. And that would be Soddy Daisy scoring again. So they have retaken the lead. It is now Soddy Daisy 15, Signal Mountain 14. About 5:45 to go in the first half. Any other updates that you had, Kenny?
1: Currently, well, East Hamilton currently scored again, so they're now 27-6, and I believe that should be everything else. Yeah, it looks like that's all.
0: All right, let's see. I had a couple updates here out of Georgia. You had Christian Heritage over Pepperell, 26-3. That was a second quarter score. You also had Gordon Lee getting on the board against Ringgold. It's now Ringgold 14-7. That is in the second quarter. Tryon and Ridgeland all tied up at 7 in the first. And I don't know if – I don't know. This score is crazy. I don't know if I believe it or not, but
1: – Let me say it. If the young guy gets it wrong, he's just a young guy. So, currently, okay. we so-called have Reaming up. Well, I had 35, but – 48-0 on LFO in the second quarter.
0: That's a lot of points.
1: Yeah.
0: That's a lot of points.
1: I think they're playing it's not NCAA technically. They're playing TSSAA. No, Georgia. GHSAA football 27 on rookie.
0: Something's going on there. So if you got a score for the Bremen LFO game, I just want to confirm that. That seems kind of wild, but we'll definitely take that. You can text us at 423-267-1023, the Warren and Griffin hotline. Also the text line, 5-star law firm doing the dang thing. And you can follow us on Twitter or X at Red Zone Scores and redzonescores.com. 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And to follow our man out at our Center for Sports Medicine Game of the Week, At the Jeff Cate. Speaking of, let's go ahead and head back out to Tyner and see what's happening at what seems to be a fantastic game so far.
2: I mean, you hit the nail on the head right there, Cowboy. I think you can agree with that one as well, Cade Beasley. 4:55 and counting left to go in the second quarter. Here in our Center for Sports Medicine and Orthopedics Game of the Week, it is still 14-14. Tyner and Red Bank tied up once again. Red Bank has the ball, 3rd and 11. Austin Jones doing what he does best, scrambling, trying to make something happen, but a sack for the Tyner Ram Train defensive front. Okay, we talked about this unit a lot in week one here at Silverdale, especially in that fourth quarter. That saw that defensive front just take over the game and ultimately get that big win in week number one and flexing their muscle and doing what they did and continuing so far here in the first half tonight.
3: Yeah, they've been laying some heavy hits on Red Bank right there, especially quarterback Austin Jones. I saw him take a huge hit earlier, and dude just gets right up and keeps on going. He can take big hits, and which is pretty good for him since he is a dual-threat guy, able to rush the ball real well. I want to see him run a, 50-yarder during this game. I just want to see him break away for something crazy, Jeff.
2: Right, for sure. And, yeah, I don't know, guys, if you've been keeping – I got a little update from our Silverdale source up in Knoxville. And I think this is a halftime score. Tell me if I'm wrong, but it was 20-7. Silverdale leading at halftime. The one thing he did mention was that he said quarterback Connor Jenny rolled his ankle on the first play of the game, and he is out. So that's something to keep an eye on as well, and not just for tonight, but as we go into – this region stretch coming up, because like we talked about before, you know, with their October 9th home game against Boyd Buchanan looming, they still got to play Notre Dame, a team that we saw last week as well. So both of those teams have very tough physical defenses. We saw what Jenny can do in week one here against Tyner, you know, using his legs, using his mobile ability to kind of keep plays alive and make things happen down the field with his arm in addition to his legs. But one thing I want to see here as we go into halftime and in the second half, we talked about this off air just a second ago, Cade. just the undisciplined kind of moments that Tyner has had. You know, they had a personal foul when they might have thrown quarterback Austin Jones down the turf just a little bit after the whistle blew, in addition to the penalty on the 50-yard J.D. Hinton touchdown run right before the fumble in the end zone. So two big plays right there that I'm sure Coach Christian Maynard, and once again, you could hear him all the way down here before we came back to air. So it means something to these guys, right? Like the SEC, it just means more right here on the Coca-Cola Red Zone for sure. Tyner rolling out with the blackout uniforms, black jerseys, black pants, with the maroon helmet with the Tyner script logo on both sides. And for Red Bank, the Stormtrooper look for the jerseys in the white pants with that classic blue Red Bank, sweet Red Bank blue helmet right there with our Red Zone Game of the Week decals. Thanks to 97 Sports helmets and decals. Those things look great. Again, want to thank both Coach Gatewood and Coach Maynard and their staffs and players for kind of, buying into the chaos of the Coca-Cola Red Zone. But you can tell both of these teams are definitely firing all the cylinders, and they're wanting to get after each other for sure.
3: Oh, for sure. Do you think it's the sticker? Do you think the sticker is helping them motivate right now, play some hardcore football?
2: Hopefully that's not leading.
1: Of course it's the sticker.
2: Listen, it's either doing that or it could be contributing to these personal fouls and just these rough penalties that Tyner has had. So we're going to go with what Kenny said. We're going to go with the big plays, especially that house call of about 100 yards in the first quarter right there. That's right. So Tyner's defense, again, they got the big sack on Jones, punted the ball back. Red Bank did back to the Ram train. So Tyner has the ball first and 10 at the 20. And again, 4 minutes exactly left to go in the second quarter. Tonight, Center for Sports Medicine Orthopedics Game of the Week is tied up at 14. Tyner 14 and Red Bank 14.
0: All right, fellas. Appreciate it. We'll revisit with you again here in just a few minutes. Some other updates that I was jotting down as we were hearing from Jeff and Cade. Bledsoe County with a 14-0 lead over Oneida. That's Bledsoe County 14, Oneida 0 in the second quarter. And I had another one here. Oh, yeah. Hardin Valley and Bradley Central update. Bradley Central's getting a little bit closer. It's now Hardin Valley 30, Bradley Central 22 in the third quarter. Chip, did you have any updates?
4: Yeah, I am looking here at Baylor at Raven Gap in Georgia. Baylor is up 37-20, and that is – let me check the time on that.
0: So they got a safety?
4: They had to have because, it was 35 earlier. Yeah, there's no one-point plays.
1: Well, guess what? I got an update for Blue Chips School. We got McCauley just kicking a field goal. PAT and it's good. So,
4: looks
1: no
4: like,
1: good.
4: Yeah, it looks like 3-0. Yeah. It was 3-0.
1: No, they just scored on here on my end, so 6-3. But yeah,
4: yeah, my fee's a little late. So yeah,
0: so 6-3 McCauley.
4: Yeah, and the students in class this week. They're not very good. They're not very good. I said, look, y'all, this is like the SEC, this league. Like any road game, you better watch out. And here we go. You know, they got their hands full there with the late start at Father Ryan, the other Irish out of Nashville. So we'll keep you posted.
0: And you said that Baylor's score is 37-20 in the third or at the half?
4: There are 2 minutes left in the – I think a minute left in the first half.
0: Okay. Yeah. All right.
1: That's a lot of points, too.
0: Yep. Thank you, Chip. And did you have any updates other than McCauley's score?
1: No, everything else looks the same as of right. Oh, actually, Grace Christian is up 29-0 on CCS right now. And that's in the second quarter.
0: All right. Thank you, fellas. Quick break. We'll come back and keep you updated, as we always do on the Coca-Cola Red Zone, redzonescores.com. That's redzonescores.com. Will we play what is Kurt Tucker doing tonight? Probably not. He's not answering anymore, but that's okay. 15-14, Soddy Daisy over Signal Mountain, about 3 minutes to go in the first half. We'll have more updates on the Coca-Cola Red Zone, Talk Radio 102.3.
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0: Zone, 33rd year. That's just kind of crazy in itself. And, of course, our sponsors make it all possible. 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Thank you to all of those great people, great organizations. And, you know, last week, we had, obviously, Kenny, we had the Notre Dame and Ray County matchup.
1: Mm-hmm.
0: Your alum versus my alum is a big deal. Notice that not much is made of the other rivalry we have within our team here on the Coca-Cola Red Zone.
1: Mm-hmm. Wait, hold on. Let me think. Who else?
0: So I'm Ray County, right?
1: Right.
0: Who are they playing?
1: Right now they're playing Ootawa, right?
0: They're playing Ootawa. Now, who is an alum of Ootawa?
2: Ooh, I knew this one.
0: That would be one Jeff Cade.
2: Our illustrious Jeff Cade.
0: Jeff Cade. Now, see what I think.
2: Heat is on.
1: Oh.
2: Yes.
0: Yeah, what I think is he was a little scared, and he just said he didn't want to pump it up knowing that the end result could be bad for him.
1: So what I'm hearing is he decided to hype up one game but not the other.
0: Yeah. That's what's going on here.
2: A little Trojan horse going on here. He watched that Odyssey movie over the summer, and he's got a little trying to sneak in here.
0: We'll have to address that at a later time.
1: We'll next definitely time we address talk to him.
2: For sure.
1: I'm all for negativity, so yeah. Now, you shouldn't have told me that.
0: 423-267-1023. That's our phone number here on the Coca-Cola Red Zone. Feel free to call in. We love to hear your updates. If you need an update, we'll hook you up if we have it. And, of course, our Warren and Griffin text line. 423, same number, 423-267-1023. Let's go to the phones. Hello, you're on the Coca-Cola Red Zone.
3: Hey, I'm Doc coming at you here from the headquarters here at Clee Vegas. Hey, that game, Radley versus Hardin Valley, on the road at Hardin Valley. Joe, have you ever been on the campus up there at Hardin Valley?
0: We went somewhere for a Coca-Cola Red Zone award, and I forgot if it was Hardin Valley or one of the other newer schools at the time.
3: I thought they said that thing was off Telsippi Parkway up there off the I-40. Does that sound about right?
0: That's close, yeah.
3: I had never been on the campus, but hey, I can tell you this, that by contrast, the Bears come into this region game 0-2 record, Hardin Valley undefeated at 2-0. Artificial turf game here. Of course, the field sports, Jewett Sports, the big can't miss it pilot logo on the field there.
0: I'm sure.
3: I can tell you, yeah, no doubt about it. I can tell you this, it's in the first quarter, the score was Bradley 7, Hardin Valley 10 there. Notes on the first quarter would include Hardin Valley missing a 30-yard field goal. Hardin Valley worked with short fields as they allowed, Bradley allowed big run backs on kickoffs there and allowed Hardin Valley to capitalize on to their advantage there. We ended the first quarter there with a 10-7 score. The score now, too much scoring to recap. Currently, as we speak, at halftime at Hardin Valley, the Hardin Valley Hawks lead the Bradley Central High School Bears by a score of 30-22. The second quarter highlights for the Bears would include an 80-yard short catch, 15-yard catch. Then it expanded into an 80-yard touchdown run there for the Bears there. The Bears have been a victim of shot themselves in the foot twice with an interception and a fumble. Hardin Valley was able to capitalize on both of them. Bears successfully ran a two-point conversion. The first attempt was a throw into the end zone, clearly interference. Then it left the ball but a yard and a half, I guess, Joe, was a yard and a half or so from the end zone on their second try. Hezekiah Thomas took that in from the wildcat position to make that odd score of 22 here. He was a promising running back here, a freshman again, like we talked about last week, suffered cramps, but not able to go in the entire second half last week at home, suffered the loss to Bradley. Hardin Valley, they're a senior-laden Double digits. Things look good out there. Prospects across the line there. Kicker's got a good strong leg. Kickers, I don't want to jinx him. This is, you know, high school football is, Joe, with extra punt men.
0: Oh, yeah.
3: The Bradley kicker has now made, don't jinx him, please, Lord, 48 consecutive PAT.
0: That's pretty good. That's legit.
3: I don't know that John Bexford did that in his.
2: Say, that's John Bexford numbers right there, for sure.
3: But enough said here. Guys, again, Bradley on the road in this region game, trailing just by a touchdown and a two-point conversion here. Hard Valley 30, Bradley 22 here at halftime as we.
0: All right, Hollywood, we appreciate the update, my brother, and give us a call back with a final if you get the chance. And you are welcome to give us a call as well, 423-267-1023. Let's go ahead and hit our scoreboard. 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Coca-Cola Red Zone. Grab your ice cold Coca-Cola. There's nothing better. Now, I'll be honest, I'm trying to watch the figure a little bit, so I've switched to Diet Coke. But no matter which, I still partake in some Coca-Cola, but no matter what product you get, if it's a Coca-Cola product, you're going to feel good about it.
1: Going to feel great about it.
0: All right, Kenny, why don't you go ahead and start us off with Tennessee action?
1: To start us off, we have the Center for Sports Medicine and Orthopedics Game of the Week, and I still have them tied up at 14 apiece between Tyner and Red Bank. Baylor, I still have 37-20 up on Raven
2: correct,
1: Gap.
2: Correct, at the half still.
1: Lakeway up 28-0 on Boyd Buchanan at halftime. You also have Hardin Valley up 30-22 on Bradley Central, that being in the third quarter. East Ridge up 26-6 on Brainerd. East Hamilton is currently putting up the smackdown on Central, with them being up 40-6, and it looks like they just almost... East Hamilton almost just got an interception. Grace Christian up 29-0 on CCS. Also, that was the second quarter score. Chattanooga Prep up 28-0 on Hickson. That's at halftime. I still have Hayesville up 7-0 on Copper Basin. Still don't have anything for the Howard Franklin County game or the Lookout Valley Grundy County game. We currently have Macaulay up 6-3 on Father Ryan. Notre Dame is trailing.
2: Second quarter.
1: Notre Dame is trailing CAK 25-0. And it looks like this is the start of the third quarter. We have Oneida trailing Bledsoe County 14-0. Ray County currently up 14-7 on Ottawa. Again, like we said, Chef K, we will be talking about this. South Pitt up 21-0 on Sequatchie County. And Polk County and Sequoia still tied at 6 apiece as well.
0: Yeah, we did have an update on that Tyner score. We'll hear from Jeff when we get back from the break. But Tyner gets a last-second touchdown in the first half to go up 21-14. That's 21-14 Tyner at the half. We'll get the update from Jeff when we return from the break.
1: You know why we didn't hear from him? He was scared. He was scared of acknowledging it.
0: Yeah, you're right. We'll talk to him here in a minute.
2: Kind of quiet out there.
0: All right. What was the last score you had?
1: For
0: Sequoia, Polk County?
1: Oh, still 6-6.
2: Tied up at six.
0: Yeah. All right. In other Tennessee action, we've got Soddy Daisy over Signal Mountain at the half, 15-14. Last I had was Silverdale 20, Webb School 14. That was in the third quarter.
1: I got an update with you for that one. We have Silverdale up 27-14. So they're still doing pretty well, keeping the lead up on Knox Webb, even though they're down their star quarterback, Connor Janine.
0: Yeah, that's we'll see how that hurts the team there. It's a big loss. Tullahoma and Cleveland. It's Cleveland 20-0 over Tullahoma at the half. You had Meigs County over York Institute 21-14, and that is a halftime score. Headed to Georgia, a little Fuzzy Peach action. It's a Bremen 48, LFO 0. That was in the second quarter. Christian Heritage over Pepperell 26-3 in the second. Southeast Whitfield 7-0 over Coahuila Creek. That's in the first. Coosa 14-0 over Gordon Central. That was in the second quarter. Also in the second, Temple 17, Dade County 7. Dalton with a 7-0 lead over Heritage. That was in the first. Ringgold over Gordon Lee, 14-7. That was in the second quarter. Model shutting out Chattooga, 14-0. Also in the second. Adairsville shutting out North Murray, 3-0. That was a first quarter score. We'll try to get you an update on some of these first quarter games. Sonorville and Northwest Whitfield tied at 7 in the first, and Tryon and Ridgeland tied at 7 in the first as well.
1: I will say I have an update for Sonorville Northwest Whitfield. I have Northwest Whitfield up 25-7. That'll be in the second quarter.
0: All right. Thank you, Kenny. A quick break. We'll come back. Head back out to our Center for Sports Medicine and Orthopedics Game of the Week. 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
0: Coca-Cola Red Zone. Let's head back out to the Center for Sports Medicine and Orthopedics Game of the Week with Jeff Cade, Kate Beasley. What's up, Jeff?
8: Hey, what's going on, guys? Coming back to you right here at our Center for Sports Medicine and Orthopedics Game of the Week. You hear the Red Bank Lion Marching Band right in front of us here at halftime. And like you guys mentioned, Tyner with a big answer. 6 seconds left to go in the second quarter. Turner finds Deion Edwards, one of the big playmakers for the Ram Train, committed to the University of Southern California. 2 yards on the touchdown pass, again with 6 seconds left. In the second quarter, the extra point was good from Kay Beasley's favorite place kicker in the Chattanooga area, number 77, Lucas Thomas. And our halftime scorer at our Center for Sports Medicine and Orthopedics Game of the Week is currently Tyner 21, Red Bank 14. So back and forth we go. I mean, do we expect anything less than what we've seen so far in the first half here, Kay Beasley?
10: Absolutely not. I mean, based off that first Tyner game we went to, we know Tyner's a really good football team. You know, and obviously we haven't been to a Red Bank game, but Red Bank still is, like we know, a good football team. And I'm just really excited to watch this second half. You know, and you forgot to mention it right there, Jeff. Red Bank almost had a kickoff return touchdown.
8: They did.
10: Right there. Like, they were really close. And the funny part was, guy broke a tackle. He tripped over himself.
8: Yeah,
10: I don't know if you saw that.
8: Yep, number 3, Dominic Gordon, D. Gordon for the Red Bank Lions. Kind of almost did a J.D. Hinton-type style, you know, putting the brakes on, shifting left to right, making guys miss. Got down to inside the 20, but the turf monster, you know, kind of poked its ugly head out and tripped the young man, and that was the final play of the first half. And I don't know what's been hotter here, the first half or the feels like 94 heat index based on our red zone meteorologist here on site. But you know, you've seen a couple of guys definitely hit the ground in the first half with some cramps and stuff like that. So I'm interested to see as this game goes on, while the heat index is still as high as it is, how these guys adjust to it, especially when they're hitting as hard as they are out there, as you just mentioned.
10: I know if I was out there, I would be struggling. This heat is hard, Jeff, and I'm just sitting here talking. I'm not playing football.
8: Well listen, I mean, you know, one thing's for sure, the three guys in the studio definitely know how that is with how hot it is, right, guys? I mean, what's the thermostat set at today? What 70 degrees or so?
12: Oh, yeah, it's burning up.
1: It's so hot, dude. Like,
12: I can't stand it in here.
1: You could saute a steak in here. Yeah, oh, my
2: goodness.
1: We're
2: bringing water to each other left and right in here. It's amazing with the new water machine here at the Radio Ranch. It's relatively new. Yeah, we're suffering, but we're hanging in.
8: We need some of that, you know, quick melting ice that's in that ice machine out there in the hallway, don't we, guys? No doubt about that, for sure. So I know we got about a minute and a half left until top of the hour news. But, again, halftime score from our Center for Sports Medicine, Orthopedics Game of the Week, Tyner 21, Red Bank 14. And, Cowboy, I heard you mentioning Ray County, Ottawa. There's plenty of time left to go. The main streets of Cambridge will prevail, son. Let's get it done.
12: All right. Sure, Jeff. All right, we'll roll with that. Jeff K. Beasley, our Center for Sports Medicine. Orthopedics Game of the Week. Tyner hosting Red Bank. Tyner with a 21-14 lead at the half. And, yeah, man, that one's probably going to come down to the last possession, you would think. A tough Tyner team, a tough Red Bank team. You know, Red Bank, they were within two points of tying Ray County. So, they won. Who they played last week? I forget.
1: Who did Red Bank play last week?
12: Yeah, they won their game last week. Red Bank's going to be tough to deal with this year. You can guarantee that. Some real quick, just a few seconds left. Bledsoe County 21-0 over Oneida at the half. You had Grundy County over Lookout Valley 34-0. That was in the second quarter. And let's see if I had any more updates. I believe that's it for now. We'll come back. Time for top of the hour news here on the Coca-Cola Red Zone. 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
17: From ABC News, I'm Dave Packer. A big surprise ahead of the holiday weekend, as the Labor Department reported the U.S. economy added 162,000 jobs in August, far exceeding expectations. ABC's Elizabeth Schulze on some other promising data.
18: So we had wages up 3.1% year over year. The reason why that matters is that we have seen in the past few months prices, inflation, is going up at a faster pace than wages. That is still the case, but that earnings, you know, people's paychecks did pick up a little bit in the last month.
17: But stocks were lower as investors fear that the unexpectedly strong job market could keep interest rates higher for longer. Judge in the Lindsey Clancy case declaring a mistrial, the decision coming after 7 days of deliberations during which jurors said 3 times they could not reach a verdict. on charges related to the killings of Clancy's three children. Now it's up to Plymouth County DA Tim Cruz to decide if he plans to bring the case back to trial at a later date. That would be tough, says Clancy's lead attorney, Kevin Reddington.
19: I don't know if we will ever be able to get jurors that aren't aware of this case anywhere. New York, Washington, Georgia, Japan.
17: Two men were recovered inside alive from a tunnel in Nepal 9 days after deadly floods swept through the valley. ABC's James Longman.
20: Both men are reportedly in a stable condition, but with injuries to their arms and legs, they were airlifted to the hospital in Kathmandu. And the rescue is not yet over. Hundreds of workers were thought to be in these tunnels when disaster struck. At least 110 others are thought to be trapped where these two men were found.
17: The death toll surpassing 1,200 people. President Trump announced today that he signed two executive orders concerning farmers and ranchers and confirmed that the U.S. was importing beef from Brazil, Argentina, and, quote, a couple of other places. Trump also said that one of the orders he signed would mandate that the country of origin label be on beef imported into the country.
21: Here's the official forecast. A heat advisory in effect through tomorrow night. Otherwise, partly cloudy tonight and 76. Sunny tomorrow, a chance of afternoon showers and thunderstorms. It'll feel like 109 degrees. Tomorrow night, partly cloudy, 75. Sunday, sunny, 97. Mostly clear as we head into Sunday night, our low down to 72. Mostly sunny Labor Day, afternoon rain and thunderstorms possible and a high of 92. 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
6: 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WGOW. 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

0: get away. I want to stay right here so I can hear more updates, more action from our local high school football games going on in the area. We will, well, first of all, let me say thank you to our advertisers. And as I always say, without them, none of this is possible. They've been with us for a long time, and we certainly do appreciate it. That's Coca-Cola. Nothing like an ice cold Coca-Cola. No matter what season, no matter what day, no matter what you're doing, it just goes down the old gullet so nicely. Thank you, Coca-Cola. Our Warren and Griffin hotline, 423-267-1023. Your calls and texts are welcome. Warren and Griffin, your five-star law firm. They put in the work. That's why they got five stars. Five-star law firm, Warren and Griffin. Thank you, guys. And, of course, our Center for Sports Medicine and Orthopedics Game of the Week, Tyner hosting Red Bank. And thank you, Center for Sports Medicine, because they have been with us a long time as well. And, man, we really do appreciate allowing us to do this for 33 years. That's pretty amazing in itself. And let's go ahead and bring Jeff and Cade back on. And, Jeff, we gotta say thank you to our new member of the Red Zone. Now, you're not hearing his voice, but he is a great part of what we do and kind of behind the scenes type of guy. But Tyler, I know you're listening out there. Thank you so much for helping us put in the scores and do what you do, brother. What do you say, Jeff?
1: I'm telling you what. I mean, is it safe to say? I mean, we should do like helmet stickers for like outstanding performances every week. Tyler would definitely get this week's helmet sticker award for sure.
0: I'd probably get it every week, but I don't know. Maybe we could throw him something.
1: You'd probably get half a sticker, let's just be honest,
2: you know,
1: for sure, right?
2: My inner Ohio State coming out, too, you know. I hear helmet stickers.
1: That's right, but yeah.
0: Ohio State guys, right?
2: Yeah.
1: Well, we want to hear about that, right, for sure. No, but, I mean, like you said, Joe, definitely a special shout-out to Tyler, I guess, at the Coca-Cola Red Zone Underground Bunker, you know, keeping redzonescores.com updated so, you know, the rest of us can do whatever it is we do here with all with these shenanigans back and forth. But, yeah, I mean, for people that have never – people don't understand kind of, oh, you guys just talk and talk about scores and stuff. You have to do a lot to find those scores and make sure they get uploaded. And, you know, it's just like you said, when people, you know, call in, Joe, we talked about this on Tuesday during Off the Bench Radio when somebody called in about, you know, the overall meetings between Sequatchie County and South Pittsburgh. People love to say, well, that's a wrong score. I'm like, well, you know, you come in there and do what we do for 33 years and see how fast you keep up, guy. But, yeah, it looks like Tyler's doing a great job keeping us updated. And, like you said, definitely want to give him a special shout-out. His first start, so to speak, on the Coca-Cola Red Zone here tonight, week number three. And speaking of, we're right back here at our Center for Sports Medicine and Orthopedics Game of the Week. About a minute or so left to go until the second half begins. Both teams are warming up on the field. If you're just now joining us, this matchup between Tyner and Red Bank has definitely lived up to the billing. It is currently 21-14. Tyner leading Red Bank. And, Kate, just give us your overall first half impressions, obviously. And, you know, big plays, a big turnover that turned into a touchdown for Red Bank. And, you know, like we said before, all three phases are definitely pitching in and contributing here in the first half.
3: For sure, for sure. I would say, like, right here, I mean, we mentioned this earlier, Tyner needs to cut back down on those mistakes, right? If they, you know, like, say you get rid of one mistake that they've made, this ball game could totally be tied, or not tied right now. You know, they could be up a little bit more, I'd say. But, you know, that's the other thing, too, is Red Bank has shown that they're a pretty good offense. They're a pretty good team. And like I keep saying, I really like their quarterback number four, Austin Jones. I want to keep seeing him run the ball. It's reminding me a little bit, I'm not saying fully, but a little bit like Lamar Jackson right there, just the way that you can run the ball.
1: Yeah, for sure. And, you know, let's just kind of recap the scoring in the first half. Tyner got the ball first to start the game. Marcus Turner found his brother, Titan Turner, on a 12-yard touchdown pass to make it 7-0, not even 2 minutes into the game. Red Bank answered, like you said, about Austin Jones. He got a big fourth down conversion on 4th and 4, about a 6-yard gain to keep the drive alive for the Red Bank Lions, which turned to an 11-play drive, ending with a 2-yard Sean Carter touchdown run. The extra point was no good, so it was 7-6, Tyner, with about 4:10 left to go in the first quarter. Like we mentioned, kind of the big sequence in the first half, Tyner, you know, had a 50-yard J.D. Hinton touchdown brought back because of a penalty. A 3rd-and-5 pass to Hinton got about 20, 30 yards inside the red zone. Turner went back to pass, found Cole Ward on a post pattern. And if you go to at the Jeff Kate, you can see the video from, and it looks like it was almost a bang-bang play to me. Like, was his knee down before the ball started coming out? It was very, very close, but the officials ruled the ball was out before he Cole Ward went down, ran it back 100 yards for the score. Big, like we said, it was a 2-point conversion. That was good. It was 14-7 Red Bank going into the second quarter. A guy we talked to.

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1: Probably got a message and probably a lot of running this week. You know, inside, of course, inside their brand-new facility, right, after that tough loss last week. So I'm going to say it now. Congratulations, Cowboy, at least for this year. Hey, there it is.
2: Fly,
1: I was waiting on
2: Eagle,
1: it.
2: Eagle, fly. Woo, better watch out. It's coming. Better watch out. Hey, every square, we're coming.
1: Hey, listen, get it in now because, I mean, at least my team did give up a 21-point lead at home in the second half. I'm just saying.
3: Hey, what's wrong with him? Why he say that?
2: Why are we bringing up the past? I mean, it's time to look forward, Jeff Cate.
1: Exactly. Hey, that's what I'm saying. I'm allowing the less fortunate to get their shots in. And I'm taking it like a man. I'm taking it like a man out here in this heat. I'm getting the heat outside and from you guys in the studio as well. So let's go. I love it.
2: All right, fellas. Appreciate the update. And we'll be back soon. Thanks, Jeff and Cade. And, RedZoneScores.com. That's where you can find all of our updates because I know we are getting them in. We're getting a lot in here because it's about that time. You're seeing some finals come through. I don't know if we have any finals in our area yet, but just outside of our area.
3: Yeah, I'll say I'm looking at as there's like a minute, 20 seconds left. It looks like Sequoia's trying to pull off a – pull off a little comeback on Polk County. Polk County currently up 14-6 in the fourth quarter. There's like a minute, 20 seconds left.
2: All right. Well, let's go ahead and hit our scoreboard for the 9 o'clock hour. And I tell you what, Kenny, go ahead and start us off at Tennessee.
3: Got you. So we still have Tyner currently up 21-14 in our Center for Sports Medicine and Orthopedics game of the week. Chip, you could double check me on this. I still have Baylor up 37-20.
4: That's what I have. That's correct. McCauley 9-9 at the half, and Baylor 37-20 in the third.
3: And I really wish that I could get a hold of someone from Boyd Buchanan's on this game, because as of right now, Lakeway Christian is up 42-0 on Boyd Buchanan.
2: Ooh. And I'm assuming that is in the fourth?
3: Yeah, that's the fourth quarter score. Last time we checked, we had our East Ridge up 42-6 on Brainerd. Currently have East Hamilton up 41-6 on Central, and that's at halftime. Grace Christian currently up 29-0 on CCS. Chat Prep up 28-0 on Hickson. Hayesville out of North Carolina is up 14-0 on Copper Basin. Like Chip said earlier, McCauley and Father Ryan are tied up at 9 apiece. And last time I checked, CAK was up 25-0 on Notre Dame, but I'll go ahead and check that later on during the break. Bledsoe County up 14. Oh, actually, no. You had a change for that one for Bledsoe County, right?
2: Yes, that was a 21-0 lead over Oneida at the half for Bledsoe. You.
3: And then, as was said earlier, Cowboys Joe's, Horry County Golden Eagles. Currently up 29-7 on Jeff Cate's Ottawa Owls. Man. Jeff, I know it's a struggle, you know. Just having to watch that happen, but it is what it is. South Pig also currently up.
2: Kenny can relate, but not really.
3: Last year I got it a lot. This year is new year. South Pig currently up 27-0 on Sequatchie County. And like I said, Polk County up 14-6 on Sequoia at the moment.
2: All righty, another Tennessee action. We've got Soddy Daisy over Signal Mountain. That one has moved into the third quarter with Soddy still holding a 15-14 lead over the Eagles of Signal Mountain. We have Silverdale over Webb School, 27-20. And this one has gotten a little bit closer. That one is in the third quarter, correct, Kenny?
3: It's in the fourth quarter now, okay. But the score is still the same.
2: All right, 27-20, Silverdale over Webb School, Knox Webb in the fourth. You had Cleveland over Tullahoma, 33-0. That was in the fourth quarter. And I don't have a score on this Walker Valley McMinn County game.
3: Yeah, I was looking for one as well. I haven't seen one.
4: I don't either.
2: All right, we'll try to get a score on that way. Here we go. I do have a score now.
3: Let's go.
2: Walker Valley 9.

0: McMinn County 7, and that is a second quarter score. There you go. Marion County shutting out Whitwell 14-0 at the half. And
1: I was about to say, I have that 28-0 now.
0: 28-0 third.
1: Mm-hmm.
0: Meigs County over York Institute 21-14 at the half. In Georgia action, Bremen 62-0 over LFO. That was in the third quarter. You had Christian Heritage over Pepperell 27-3 at the half. Southeast Whitfield and Coahuila Creek. I don't have an update on this one, but the last we had was Southeast Whitfield 7-0 over the Creek in the first quarter. At the half, it was Coosa 20, Gordon Central 0. Also at the half, it was Temple 17, Dade County 7. First quarter score, do you have an update on this one, the Dalton Heritage game?
1: I have Dalton currently up 21-14 against Heritage.
0: Where was that at? Second quarter, halftime?
1: It was halftime.
0: Halftime, okay.
1: Yeah, we're just waiting on him to start the second half.
0: I appreciate that, Kenny. We had Ringgold over Gordon Lee, 14-7 at the half. Model over Chattooga, 35-0. That was in the second quarter. It was Adairsville, 10-0 over North Murray. Adairsville, 10-0 over North Murray at the half. Northwest Whitfield over Sonorville, 25-7 in the second quarter. And Tryon over Ridgeland, 24-14. At the half. That's a look at your scoreboard. 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A quick break and we'll come back with more. 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

0: Loving the ad-libs.
1: 33 years of nonsense and scores. Lots of nonsense, though.
0: Mainly the nonsense.
1: Somehow the sponsors have stuck with us. Because, you know what? This area loves high school football. And I get it. I love high school football. Kenny loves high school football.
2: I love high school football. He loves high school football, ladies and gentlemen.
0: You point me to someone who doesn't love high school football.
1: You get a kick in the teeth. That's what you get.
0: I was just going to say I'm going to point to someone that doesn't like to have fun. But that works, too.
2: Yeah, that's what I would do. Probably someone that doesn't like Coca-Cola, any Coca-Cola product. You know, that kind of person that you're just like, you're not getting invited to anything.
1: You're all over it, Chip. You're really all over it.
2: Yeah.
1: So thank you for joining us. 423-267-1023. Before we head back out to our Center for Sports Medicine and Orthopedics Game of the Week, was coming to the hotline, the Warner Griffin hotline. You can still give us a call, 423-267-1023, with any updates that you might have. And don't forget, you can text in as well with that same number.
2: I'd be back here on the hotline.
1: Absolutely. Let's go to the phones, 267-1023. Hello, you're on the Coca-Cola Red Zone. Hello, it's you. Hello. You're on the Coca-Cola Red Zone.
3: Hello.
1: Hey, how are you?
3: Good, how are you?
1: Well, about fair to Midland.
3: I think East Ridge may be the real deal.
1: Well... They're three.
3: I know their schedule sucks.
1: I wouldn't say suck, not great, but definitely. I think they've got Red Bank next week, or who they have? I think next week they got.
0: It should be Red Bank.
1: I think it's Red Bank next week, so we'll see what East Ridge is made up after that.
3: We'll see that.
1: So, did you go to East Ridge?
3: No.
1: You don't need to go to be a fan.
3: I like underdog.
1: There you go.
0: I can't blame him for that.
2: That's like, I like that. Yeah.
1: Absolutely. Well, thank you, sir.
3: Bobby Cannon score. You can't tell me that's all right. That's all
0: right. You're right, because it's now a final of it being 49-0.
3: Oh, you kidding me?
1: I don't know much about Lake Wake Christian, but
3: that's what I wanted to score.
1: You went to Boyd?
3: Yeah. 49-0?
0: Yeah. I don't know what happened to Lakeway either, because from the past few years when they've been, before they got brought up, they were one of the laughing stocks of the region. But now they're laying it to what we thought was the juggernaut of the region.
3: I appreciate you guys. You guys are awesome.
1: Well, appreciate you listening, sir. And, we certainly...
3: Have a good evening.
1: You too, man. We appreciate it. Thank you so much. Yeah, so we confirm that score?
0: Yeah.
1: Lakeway Christian shuts out Boyd Buchanan 49-0.
0: Mm-hmm.
1: That is ridiculous.
0: Yeah.
1: This goes to show you, because you had Chat Prep play Meigs County...
0: Mm-hmm.
1: To the last second, three overtimes.
0: Yeah.
1: Then they go to Boyd Buchanan, and Boyd Buchanan waxes them, shuts them out, I believe.
0: Yeah, they beat them 33-0.
1: Yeah, and you think, oh, look at Boyd. You know, they're going to be strong. And then you have this game, and they get shut out.
0: Yeah.
1: High school football is weird, man.
0: It's dang near college football, but just, you know, a little bit more crazier.
1: And, we'll head out here to our game of the week here in just a minute, but well, just had an update on the Soddy Daisy Signal Mountain game, and I believe that was Soddy Daisy 23-14 now.
0: Mm-hmm.
1: And that one is in the third quarter. Chip, do you have any updates on the McCauley game?
2: Yeah, I do. It's still a little bit of technical difficulties coming out of Nashville on Father Ryan's campus. Still 9-9, probably in the third, and I'll see if we have an update. I do have a Baylor update as well.
1: Okay.
2: 44-27 with about 5 minutes left in the game. Baylor in the lead on that one in the fourth quarter.
1: Had a lot of people picking Raven Gap in that one. I get it, but I think this Baylor team's just different.
0: I got a question. Even though technically I know it's not allowed, but we think of over under 3.5 touchdowns for DGG. I might take over.
1: In this game?
0: Yes. Mm-hmm.
2: I was wondering that, too. And the website I'm looking at, it doesn't really have too many stats that I can see, but I was wondering how much he was touching the ball there in that one. is that Ray McGap came back a little bit. It was, I want to say, 37-27, and you're like, oh, what's going on here? And then Baylor's, you know, scored again, so put a little distance there. We'll see what happens in the remaining 4 or 5 minutes here.
1: All right. We see. Do we have any other updates during the break, Kenny?
0: My Fighting Irish have currently crawled back a little bit, so the score is now 25-14 in the fourth. And other than that, I think we pretty much are still set up the same way we are.
1: All right, so 25-14 CAK over Notre Dame in the fourth quarter.
2: I think we may have a final on that Cleveland 33, Tullahoma 0 as a final score there, I believe. Also.
1: That is correct.
0: We definitely forgot. Appreciate that, Chip. Yeah, we forgot to mention it.
2: Good to see Cleveland, you know, kind of strutting their stuff a little bit here. See what happens.
1: They looked really, really good in our first three games. Really good, and will be interesting to see what the rest of their season brings. Yeah, sure. Let's go back to our Warner Griffin hotline and help. You're on the Coca-Cola Red Zone. Hello. Hey now, Coca-Cola Red Zone. All righty, give us a call back when you're ready to talk. It is.
2: Maybe a pocket dial from the last caller. I don't know.
1: It could be. That's fine, too. Yeah, don't forget our Warner Griffin hotline, 423-267-1023. Call or text. We'd love to hear your thoughts. 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All right, we'll take a quick break and come back and head back out to our Center for Sports Medicine Game of the Week. Tyner hosting Red Bank. This is the Cowboy. He is Blue Chip, the Chipper. We'll just call you Blue Chip. You probably don't like Chipper, do you?
2: Nah, that's what old family friends call me that. That's cool. I'm used to it.
1: You got the Chipper, the Blue Chip, and have you come up with a nickname? Are you still
0: Kenny? I guess I'm still Kenny right now.
1: Come on, man.
2: That's still Kenny. That's it. That's his name.
0: I don't know. Kenny. I just have one of those names where you just like, it just feels great to grow. Just say, you know.
2: Oh. Still Kenny works for me. Still Kenny, Cowboy, still Kenny. Blue Chip, right here.
1: All right, there you go.
2: Scores alive.
1: Jeff KB's the out of our game of the week. And Tyler, thank you, Tyler, for helping us update these scores. You're the man as well. All right, back with more updates right here on the Red Zone. 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
4: 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WGOW. 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

0: It's on the Coca-Cola Red Zone. We're rocking this till 11 p.m. And we got to rock going out to our Center for Sports Medicine Game of the Week with Jeff Cate and Cade Beasley. Jeff, looks like not too much action happening right now. Your thoughts on what you're seeing so far at our Game of the Week? And he is.
1: And there you have
0: he's
1: it.
0: He's speechless.
1: Yeah.
0: He is.
1: Yeah, he's just
0: that's
1: simply.
0: How good, yeah, that's how good this game is, folks.
1: I'll tell you what, these Center for Sports Medicine games of the week, they don't disappoint. And we've reached the point where we've seen a speechless Jeff Cate.
2: I didn't think that was possible.
1: I didn't think it was either.
2: Like, genuinely, I remember when we still had Kurt on here, and he was talking about, you know, the day that we have Jeff Cate speechless, like, it'll be the day that he buys a lottery ticket. Safe to say, I'm going to honor that for him.
0: You about to go buy a lottery ticket.
2: I'm about to go buy two of them, one for me, bad. One for Kurt.
1: Right, you better get some scratch-offs on the way home. It could be the night.
0: Mm-hmm. All right, so we do have an update, and we'll get to Jeff here in just a minute. I think he's still away from the...
1: He's at the concession stand.
0: That's probably, you're probably right.
1: Yeah.
0: But he did have an update from a Silverdale source. 27-26 now, Silverdale, with the lead.
2: Yeah.
0: And Webb missed a 2-point conversion, and they are trying the onside kick. So,
2: I could tell you now, since I have the game pulled up, Silverdale recovered.
0: Mm-hmm. All right. How much time's left in that game?
2: 1:14 left.
0: All right. Let's hang on to that. Hang on to that lead, Silverdale. All right. Let's head back out to our Center for Sports Medicine Game of the Week with Jeff Cate. Cade Beasley. What's up, Jeff?
3: Well, we're back here, guys. Sideline to sideline, goal line to goal line for this bunch. But guess what? Neither team has crossed the pylons here in the third quarter. 2:01 actually left to go in the third quarter in our Center for Sports Medicine and Orthopedics Game of the Week. Tyner still clinging to a 21-14 lead over Tyner and or over Red Bank, excuse me. And I guess the story of the third quarter here, let's bring you in on this as well. Back-to-back interceptions for Tyner on back-to-back possessions. The first one was by Marcus Turner, and then the second one, Joe, this is a guy that we've been talking about and was mentioned on Sport Talk as well, Gatlinburg Pittman transfer quarterback Sutton threw the most recent interception there for the Ram train. So, going to the well and seeing if something works. He did play a little bit of a series toward the end of the first half, right before Turner threw that that touchdown pass to Deion Edwards to cap off the first half, scoring for Tyner. So, again, back-to-back interceptions on those consecutive possessions there for the Ram train has given the ball to Red Bank near midfield both of these times. So, currently it is 3rd-and-2 for the Lions just outside of midfield. They're on mark that looks like at the 49-yard line. So we'll see. We'll keep it right here real quick for Red Bank. Again, 3rd-and-3. They're going to hand the ball off up the middle. Looks like they got just enough for the first down. So a 3rd-and-2. They got 2.5-3 yards. Move the sticks for Red Bank. 1st-and-10 Lions looking to tie this football game. They have crossed midfield or in Tyner territory once again. Hey, Beasley, what are we doing here as the third quarter's coming to close, less than a minute to go?
4: I think right here, Red Bank needs to absolutely score. This is a must-score drive, especially after that last turnover led to just absolutely nothing. They can't have that again right here, especially with how close the game is. I'm hoping, I don't know if I can say this, I'm really hoping Red Bank scores right here so we make it a really good game.
3: Well, and that's kind of been the story of the third quarter. Red Bank's had 2 possessions before this most recent one. They've turned the ball over on downs both times, including once inside the red zone on their first possession. Tyner throwing 2 interceptions on their 2 third-quarter possessions. So the sloppy play has definitely you got to give probably credit to the defensive staffs for just making great adjustments to what they've seen in the first half. Because obviously, all the scoring happened in the first half and definitely answered the bell. And in a scoreless third quarter, you hear the buzzer right over to our right side, marking the end of the third quarter. 12 minutes left to go in our Center for Sports Medicine and Orthopedics Game of the Week. Tyner 21, Red Bank 14.
0: All right. Thank you, fellas, for that update. Keeping you updated on that game. And another game of notes, that would be Soddy Daisy hosting Signal Mountain, the Friday Night Rivals Game of the Week. And Soddy Daisy has increased their lead. That one starting to take control as they move into the fourth quarter. It is Soddy Daisy 32, Signal Mountain 14. And, of course, we've been doing the show. Haven't really been able to watch too much of it. But before, you would think that Soddy Daisy was going to rely on their size. And they run the ball. That's what they do. And it looks like they've that's exactly what they've done. Run the ball, run the ball, run the ball. Wear the Signal Mountain defense down. And, well, the score kind of tells you 32-14. Signal Mountain with the ball driving as we speak. All right, Kenny, we have any updates? Actually, save the updates. Let's go ahead and hit our scoreboard. Chip, let's start with you. Do you want to? You have any updates you want to throw our way?
1: I do. Let me get my mic on here. Yeah, McCauley, we got a little caught up there on the technology issue. 16-16 in the third, a tie. And I'm looking at Baylor still. It still says 6 minutes left, but it said that 6 minutes ago. So that was still the same score, 44-27 in the fourth with Baylor in the lead.
0: All right, you want to take the Tennessee scores, Kenny?
2: Yes, sir. So far for our Center for Sports Medicine Orthopedics Game of the Week. So I have Tyner up 21-14 on Red Bank. For Baylor and Raven Gap, we almost said we still have 37-20. I forgot to change it.
1: I think it's 51. I'm getting a 51-27 now. Baylor lead with 2 minutes left to go. It finally updated.
2: 51-27 with 2 minutes left in the fourth. We have a final of Lakeway taking down Boyd Buchanan, 49-0. We have Hardin Valley and Bradley Central. Last time I checked, it was 30-22. Hardin Valley.
0: Do
2: you
0: have an update on that one? Last update I had was 43-40 Bradley Central.
2: Ooh.
0: And that was still in the third quarter. So you would assume that one is close to going into the fourth, and that looks like a heck of a game.
2: Yeah, that looks like a little barn burner we
1: Shootout.
2: Got right there.
1: Yeah.
2: We had East Ridge. I think we had was 56-6. Was that what you guys had earlier?
0: I think you have a
2: maybe I have the wrong
1: even
2: one.
1: Better update than 42-6 earlier, but I need to double check that.
0: We'll go with that.
2: Either way, East Ridge up by at least 4 touchdowns. I'll just say that. East Hamilton up 43-6 on Central in the third quarter. Last time I checked again, Grace Christian was up 29-0 on CCS. I have not checked up on the Chat Prep Hickson game, but last time I saw it was 28-0 at half. Haynesville was up against Copper Basin 14-0. That was in the third quarter. McCauley and Father Ryan are tied up at 16 apiece. CAK takes down Notre Dame. We had that final score being 32-14. Bledsoe County is still currently. Oh, we forgot to change that one too.
0: We do have an update on that one. That one is now 28-7. Bledsoe County over Oneida, and that is in the fourth quarter.
2: Yeah. Oh, and this is the Ray County one. I might as well let you get that one in or rub in on Jeff K. If you want that one.
0: Might as well. I mean, I'm here and ready to talk about it. Ray County 36, Ottawa 13, and that one. Oh,
2: ooh!
0: Watch out!
2: Oh my gosh!
0: It's coming for you.
2: That one even cowboy right there.
0: It's coming
2: Hold
0: for
2: on.
0: You,
2: oh my gosh!
0: 36-13. That one early in the fourth quarter.
2: Got you. We have South Pitt currently up 27-0 on Sequatchie.
0: An update on that one as well.
2: Oh,
0: South Pitt now 41-0 in the fourth quarter. Another one of those games where you thought, man, Sequatchie might have a chance here. Well, South Pittsburgh put that nonsense to rest.
2: Yeah, put it to rest, like you said.
1: Shutout club here in a second or two here.
2: And we have Polk County taking down Sequoia 14-6.
0: In other Tennessee action, you have Soddy Daisy 32, Signal Mountain 14, about 8.5 minutes to go in that game. And this one is interesting. Silverdale 27, Webb School 26.
2: And that ended up being the final.
0: That is the final. Silverdale escapes after losing their star quarterback, Connor Jenny. And that was a rolled ankle, correct, Kenny?
2: Yes.
0: And so we'll see what the diagnosis is for him in the games to come to follow. So, yeah, hope it's not that serious. You had Cleveland shutting out Tullahoma tonight, 33-0. And let's see if we got here. Still no update. It was Walker Valley 9, McMinn County 7. That was a second quarter score. That one has not been updated, so we'll keep an eye on that one. You had Marion County over Whitwell, 28-0. That was in the third quarter. And seeing if I can see an update here real quick. I'm not seeing one, so we'll get that here in a few. Meigs County shuts, or not shuts out, Meigs County defeats York Institute 34-14. Now let's head to Georgia action, all fuzzy with a peach and all that business. Heading down south, Bremen shuts out LFO 62-0. It was Christian Heritage over Pepperell 27-3 at the half.
2: I will say for that one, I have an update. We have Christian Heritage up 41-10 in the fourth quarter.
0: Thank you, Kenny. What about Coahuila Creek in Southeast Whitfield? Do you have an update there?
2: I can do the good old fashioned NFHS really quickly.
0: Well, you check on that one. I'll keep going here. Let's see. Maybe I have one, or maybe not. At the half, it was Coosa over Gordon Central. That's Coosa over Gordon Central, 20-0. It was Temple over Dade County, 17-7. That was at the half. Dalton over Heritage at the half, 21-14. It was Ringgold and Gordon Lee. This one, a bit of a surprise. At the half, it was Ringgold 14-7 over Gordon Lee. And I'm not seeing an update right now. Model over Chattooga, 35-0. That was a halftime score. North Murray and Adairsville. Adairsville 10-0 over North Murray at the half. Second quarter score. It was Northwest Whitfield 25, Sonoraville 7. And at the half, it was Tryon over Ridgeland 24-14. A quick break. We'll come back and wrap up the 9 o'clock hour here on the Coca-Cola Red Zone. 33 years of excellence and a little bit of nonsense. 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
0: Hi, welcome back to the Coca-Cola Red Zone. Let's head back out to our Center for Sports Medicine, Northeast Game of the Week. Tyner hosting Red Bank, and a little preview of Red Zone overtime coming up, Jeff.
3: I'll tell you what, Joe, we came back at just the right time. Tyner had a 4th-and-1 from the Red Bank 11-yard line that nearly looked like he got stopped maybe just a hair short or just barely made it for the first down. The refs have the chains out here. We'll see if they converted. Oh, no. Well, let's see. Well short. First down, Red Bank. Red Bank's defense holds on a 4th-and-1 from the Red Bank 11-yard line. They decide to go to Deuces McNeely, who, you know, coming into this game, you know him and J.D. Hinton have combined for they had nearly 600 yards rushing in the first two games, Cade. So, you know, to be able to get that kind of stop, especially this late in the football game, there's still plenty of time. 4:54 left to go in the fourth quarter, and that was a big-time stop for Coach Ted Gatewood's defense. They get the stop, 1st-and-10 Red Bank. From their 11-yard line, 4:54 left to go. Tyner still hanging on to that 21-14 lead here at Bob Evans Stadium in tonight's Center for Sports Medicine and Orthopedics Game of the Week. We're going to have a fantastic finish during Coca-Cola Red Zone Overtime presented by 97 Sports Helmets and Decals. I would say so. Kay Beasley, what do you think?
4: Oh, for sure. Like I said, I wanted an electric game. I'm always looking for one. Just based off right now what we're seeing, it's gearing up to be that way. Red Bank here just has to score. I'll give them the benefit of the doubt on that last turnover. They didn't score. Jones was out for a play because he had his helmet taken off, and River came in, their backup quarterback. And, you know, maybe this drive, hopefully, we can get number 4 staying in there, running the ball like he knows how.
3: Yep, Austin Jones has been giving it to Sean Carter, who's had the rushing touchdown for the Red Bank Lions. A penalty marker down. Looks like Carter was the Tyner defense is saying he was tackled in the end zone for a safety, but they're going to mark the ball just outside the goal line, probably around the 1 or 2 yard line. So, and again, a penalty marker down. We'll keep you updated right here at our Center for Sports Medicine and Orthopedics Game of the Week during Coca-Cola Red Zone Overtime. 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The penalty flag is going to be on Red Bank for a hold. So they're going to back that thing probably inside the 5 yard line. It's going to be first and long, and 4:39 left to go with Red Bank trailing. Tyner 21-14.
0: All right, Jeff, appreciate it. Cade, thank you as well. It is the game of the week for the Coca-Cola Red Zone Center for Sports Medicine in Orthopedics Game of the Week. Tyner and Red Bank. We knew that would be a good one, and so far it has been just that. All right, updates during the break, Kenny. What you got?
2: I'm currently trying to look at this Hickson and Chat Prep score. And remember when I had it 28-0 Chat Prep?
0: Right.
2: For some reason on the, I'm looking at it, it's now saying 28-0 Hickson, but I'll double check the sources down there to see if I know of anything differently. I also have Grace Christian, Grace Christian defeating Chattanooga Christian 49-0 and you know, while I'm over here, let me double check on.
0: So it's 49-0 Grace over Chattanooga Christian.
2: Correct.
0: All right.
2: And then it looks like y'all, it looks like Ray County takes down Ottawa officially. It looks like that score is either, I can't tell if it's 48 or 49. The goalpost is in the way. So it looks like 48-19
0: It was 43-13 in the fourth.
2: So probably 49-19 then.
0: Okay.
2: So, yeah.
0: Well,
2: good old Ray County.
0: Yep.
2: You know what to do. I don't even got to tell them to do it. You know what to do.
0: Well, I mean, we don't really want to wear that out, but might as well.
1: We might as well. It's the final.
0: I mean, it's there. It's there. Might as well fly. You'll fly, baby. Let's go. All right. Chip, you have any updates? Just a few seconds left.
1: Yeah, Baylor final 51-33 over Rabun Gap. McCauley still tied at 16-all in the third.
0: All right. Appreciate it, Chip. A quick break. We'll come back with Red Zone Overtime. Some interviews from coaches and players out at our Center for Sports Medicine and Orthopedics Game of the Week. And don't forget, I should say, redzonescores.com. This is the Coca-Cola Red Zone.
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10: From ABC News, I'm Dave Packer. After jurors failed to break their deadlock in the trial against Lindsey Clancy, Judge William Sullivan.
11: I don't feel I have any choice but to declare a mistrial.
12: It touched off a flurry of legal drama. Clancy's attorney asking the state's highest court to intervene to get a holdout juror kicked off the case.
13: What it is, we don't know.
12: A single justice convened an emergency hearing online.
14: By the petitioner Lindsey Clancy.
12: The Massachusetts Supreme Judicial Court declined to get involved, clearing the way for the judge to end the case.
10: ABC's Erin Kucherski in Plymouth, Massachusetts. Clancy has admitted to killing her three children, but she says she was not responsible due to suffering from postpartum psychosis. Another incident of an unruly passenger on board a flight. It happened Thursday on an American Airlines flight. The pilots forced to divert to Baltimore and were told passengers confronted the man and then duct taped him to a seat.
15: That man now facing state charges and the FBI is investigating. American Airlines telling ABC News restraints may be used when necessary to maintain the safety and security of everyone on board. Consistent with industry practice, restraint cups and tape are included in the flight attendant's service kit.
10: ABC's Pierre Thomas. The Iran war, not a big thing and not a war, said President Trump at the White House today.
16: Well, I'll tell you what, a lot of people don't call it a war. I call it a military conflict because it's small potatoes for us. It's not a big thing. We did Venezuela. And we did this.
10: But it is a big thing for drivers. A stalemate over the Strait of Hormuz helping gas prices surge to an average of $4.15 a gallon. That's an all-time September record. Diesel set a new record for 2 days in a row. A federal judge tonight appears to be giving the National Park Service approval to conduct the planned excavation work related to President Trump's triumphal arch. But she also set a new 48-hour notice requirement for any other work that's being done on the site. Food services, local government construction saw the biggest gains in today's government report showing the economy added 162,000 jobs. ABC News.
17: In a recent survey,
18: here's the official forecast, a heat advisory in effect through tomorrow night. Otherwise, partly cloudy tonight and 76. Sunny tomorrow, a chance of afternoon showers and thunderstorms. It'll feel like 109 degrees. Tomorrow night, partly cloudy, 75. Sunday, sunny, 97. Mostly clear as we head into Sunday night, our low down to 72. Mostly sunny Labor Day, afternoon rain and thunderstorms possible, and a high of 92. 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

0: But we haven't waited that long, just a couple hours to get the Red Zone overtime. This is the Coca-Cola Red Zone. Thank you, Coca-Cola. Thank you, Warren and Griffin, with our Warren and Griffin hotline, your five-star law firm. And, of course, Center for Sports Medicine and Orthopedics for sponsoring our Game of the Week. And you know what? It is Red Zone overtime, so let's throw it back out to our fellas, Jeff Kate and Kate Beasley, with all the action and updates that you can stand. What's up, Jeff?
1: What's going on, guys? Coming back to you live right here at our Center for Sports Medicine and Orthopedics Game of the Week here at Bob Evans Stadium, Wayne Turner Field, on the campus of Tyner Middle High Academy here on Tyner Road. I'll tell you what, Taha Drive right behind us is, has definitely been the spot the last couple weeks here for the Coca-Cola Red Zone. We got off to our 33rd season, kicked off on a pretty high note with Silverdale and Tyner trading blows and Tyner getting a 7-point win. And that one, Tyner coming in here with a 2-0 mark, and Red Bank coming off a week one bitter defeat to Cowboy Joe Varner's Ray County Golden Eagles by 29-27 score right there. I tell you what, this game has been a back and forth, just heavyweight slugfest. Would you believe that the only scoring in the second half here at our Center for Sports Medicine Orthopedics Game of the Week came on a safety? Well, guess what? If you projected that or bet that in the underground betting services and the black market, well, you definitely are hitting it big, because right before we last left you, or Tyner or Red Bank had the ball. Stopping Tyner on 4th-and-1 from the Red Bank 11-yard line. A couple penalties on the Lions backed them up inside the 5 down to the 2-yard line. And then two Tyner Ram-trained defenders just hurry into the football, just like in that game against Silverdale. Okay, we talked about this as well. The fourth quarter in that game was where the defensive line for Tyner just pinned their ears back and got after. They did the same thing right there. Tackled the Red Bank running back in the end zone for a safety. So it is currently 23-14. Tyner leading Red Bank, a minute and a half left to go. Tyner actually has the ball once again after a Red Bank punt. It's going to be second and goal just outside the 10-yard line. So they lost about 2 or 3 yards there. So Tyner just looking to just run this clock out and get out of here with back-to-back wins over the Red Bank Lions right here on Coca-Cola Red Zone Overtime, presented by 97 Sports Helmets and Decals. If you're just now tuning in right here, you want to thank 97 Sports and Doug Carter for making our vision become a reality, having our Coca-Cola Red Zone helmet stickers become a reality for sure. Down to the 5, into the end zone. Touchdown, Deion Edwards. Touchdown, Tyner. 11 yards on the run by number 9, Deion Edwards, his second touchdown of the night. It is currently 29-14. Tyner leading Red Bank with about 58 seconds left to go in the football game. So we'll hold it right here and wait probably for Cade Beasley's favorite player. Not just place kicker, but favorite player in the games we've covered so far. Big number 77 for the Ram Train. The hero from the Marion County game about 2 years ago. That is Lucas Thomas.
2: I think Lucas Thomas is making a mistake right here by not having a TikTok page. I think this guy could go viral for sure, at least in Chattanooga.
1: So wait, you weren't doing the research and putting that in your big orange notebook here from last week, whether he has a TikTok or not? We're disappointed in you, Cade.
2: You know what? I didn't even think about looking that up. I should have looked up if he had a TikTok or not, because maybe he's already on it and I'm just, didn't know.
1: Thomas's extra point is up, and it splits the upright, and it is good. 58 seconds left to go in tonight's Center for Sports Medicine and Orthopedics Game of the Week. You hear the train whistle in the background. It's been going off several times here recently. It is Tyner 30, Red Bank 14. Again, this is a Coca-Cola Red Zone overtime. And, with the late kickoff, we're kind of getting the final moments of this game right here during the final hour of the Coca-Cola Red Zone right here from our Center for Sports Medicine and Orthopedics Game of the Week. As we dive into this, waiting on the finals, guys, anything that has stood out to you guys in the studio, or even you, Cade, looking at redzonescores.com, that's stuck out this week so far as we are closing near the end of week number 3 of high school football?
0: Well, I will say this, Jeff. I think the one thing that's surprised me, the one score that stands out, Ray County over Ootawah, 43. No, I'm just kidding.
1: Big surprise there, right? Based on the off the bench game picks, I think we all picked Ray County for a good reason, for sure. But
0: no, but the one that is surprising is the South Pitt Sequatchie County score. Now, I expected South Pitt to win the game, but I thought Sequatchie County would give them a little bit more resistance there.
1: And just kind of scrolling through here, what was that final score? If you have it right there in front of you,
0: South Pitt 41-7.
1: Well, and again, this goes back to what we were talking about, earlier during Sport Talk, right, guys? I mean, looking over, 7 of the last 9 meetings, South Pittsburgh has held Sequatchie County to 7 points or less, including 2 shutouts. So, I mean, on paper it looks like, hey, both these teams ranked, in the top 5 or 10 in their classifications. But, I mean, South Pittsburgh continues to show why they just have the upper hand in that series and have the Indians' number, no doubt about that. The other one that's kind of sticking out to me, not necessarily that this team is winning, but just the way they're kind of, carrying on right now, is Walker Valley going up to McMinn County and kind of hitting the Cherokees in the mouth. When we talked to Drew Aikens, Joe, on Tuesday, he pretty much begged us to pick against his team, right? And he was going to use it as gasoline. Well, guess what? He's going to pour. He's just open up that gas nozzle and dump it all over that fire right there. No doubt about that. Because one thing's for certain: when they definitely have the motivation, they're definitely going to take advantage of the opportunity. Again, a big region matchup there in Athens as Walker Valley. Last I saw, guys, you tell me if anything's changed. It was 16-7. Walker Valley leading McMinn County midway through the third quarter. I think Sawyer Ray had a touchdown run on the quarterback keeper to extend that lead for the Mustangs.
0: That was the last update that I had. Let's see, what, 60?
3: Yeah,
0: third
3: that's the
0: quarter.
3: Last update I had as well, yeah.
1: Okay, so I actually just pulled up the live stream here. If you go to YouTube.com and just search for Walker Valley McMinn County, 30 seconds left to go in the third quarter. Walker Valley has actually added another score to their lead. It is currently 24-7 now, Walker Valley leading McMinn County. So, for McMinn County coming into this game, with a big win over Bradley Central, a very close loss at Cleveland. So, and it's they mirror.

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1: Play the trombone in the marching band.
2: Oh, here we go.
1: But I was made to do it. My mother made me do it. But I still think that 1 year in marching band has made me a basically expert in terms of high school marching bands. Tyner's got one of the best bands around.
2: So going back to what we were talking about last week, and we heard it during the intro, so is that why you've kept the mustache despite your mother's best wishes for you to get rid of it? Because she made you play trombone? Is that what I'm hearing here?
1: You know what? I have never thought of that, but maybe deep down, rooted in my brain or something like that, that's probably the reason why.
2: We've hit a milestone here, guys. We figured out why the stash is still here to stay. That's awesome. Good stuff. So trombone, huh? Didn't like it too much?
1: No, I didn't really like it that much. It was just like, when you're out there, it's super hot right now. Those marching band kids during band camp are out there in the scorching heat.
2: That's true.
1: Doing all this stuff. And no, I was not the biggest fan of it. I wasn't that good anyways.
2: You hear the buzzer behind us. You hear the train whistle as well. It is a final score right here at our Center for Sports Medicine, North PA's Game of the Week. The clock has run out on the Red Bank lines as the fireworks going off over behind our right-hand shoulder. It is Tyner 30, Red Bank 14. Again, final score from tonight's Center for Sports Medicine, North PA's Game of the Week. The Ram Train rolls to a 3-0 mark in the 2026 season to this point. Red Bank, with another loss against a really good football team, drops to 0-2. And guys, like we knew last year, it's kind of how Red Bank got started. They got off to a slow start. They play a tough non-region schedule, but once that region slate started, they put the pedal to the metal and ran through everybody on their way to another region championship. And I believe they have to hit the road next week and go to Eastridge for a region game right there against the Pioneers, who should be undefeated going into that game like last year. So we'll see what happens there. But again, final score from tonight's Center for Sports Medicine Orthopedics Game of the Week. The Ram Train rolls to another victory. Final score, Tyner 30, Red Bank 14. Guys, we'll throw it back to you guys for a scoreboard. We'll come back with hopefully talk to Tyner head football coach Christian Maynor and one of the playmakers for the Ram Train. So, but again, final score, Tyner 30, Red Bank 14.
3: All right, thanks, Jeff and Kate. Appreciate that update. And, yes, we do have lots of finals to throw your way. And we will do that right now. And Kenny, you want to start us off in Tennessee action?
4: Yes, sir. So to start off, as we hear for our Center for Sports Medicine Game of the Week, Tyner takes down Red Bank 23-14. Baylor also takes care of Raven Gap 51-33. We have Lakewood Christian defeating Boyd Buchanan 49-0. Was the Bradley one a final right now? Because that last time we had it was 43-40.
3: Yes, 43-40 is the final.
4: All right, yes. So a final being 43-40.
5: Nice comeback for the Bears there.
4: Mm-hmm. We have East Ridge taking down Brainerd 63-6. We have East Ham defeating Central 54-6. Grace Christian defeats Chattanooga Christian 43-0. Chad Prep defeats Hickson 28-0. That score is finally confirmed on my end. Hayesville and Copper Basin, I still have that at 14-0, but that was all the way in the first quarter. So I'll find an update on that. We have McCauley still up 23-6 right now, but it looks like Father Ryan is driving, and it looks like they have it within the 5-yard line. CAK defeats Notre Dame 32-14. We have Ray County defeating Ottawa 43-13. We have South Pittsburgh defeating Sequatchie County 41-7. And Polk County defeating Sequoia 14-6.
3: In other Tennessee action, the Friday night rivals game of the week, Soddy Daisy takes care of Signal Mountain 39-14. It was Silverdale just getting by Webb School, Knox Webb. It was Silverdale 27-26. The big story out of that game, Connor Jenny, the Silverdale quarterback, had rolled his ankle a little bit. So not real sure how serious that injury is, but we'll hope that he can get back and play in our next game. Cleveland continues their hot streak, staying undefeated and shutting out Tullahoma 33-0. Cleveland Blue Raiders, they are on a

0: Oh, in all other Tennessee action, you had Walker Valley 24-7 over Marion County in the third quarter. It was Marion County over Whitwell. That was a 28-0 score, and that was in the third quarter. Let's see if I can catch an update here in just a few. You also had Meigs County defeating York Institute 34-14. And I do have an update on that Marion County game. It's now Marion 41-0 in the third quarter. Marion County 41, Whitwell 0 in the third quarter. In Georgia action, Bremen shuts out LFO 62-0. And if you have any updates in Georgia, Kenny or Chip, just chime in, let me know. Still looking for a Calhoun update. I don't have anything on that.
1: Last time I checked, I had, I don't know how to pronounce this.
0: We'll go Troop.
1: Troop County up 35-0.
0: What?
2: Whoa.
1: Unless, yeah. Now.
0: When was that? Second? What quarter was that? Don't know.
1: I want to say it was second.
0: It doesn't matter. That's and I don't know much about Troop County. It might be one of those, you know, Georgia powerhouses.
1: So, like, instead it's a final, actually, of being 42-0. But, yeah, maybe it's let me go do some research on it really quickly. Because, okay. Like I said, I've never heard that
0: school
1: before.
0: We'll table that one.
1: Yeah.
0: All right, we'll get you an update on that one, get you a final. You had Christian Heritage defeating Pepperell 41-24. Coahuila Creek in Southeast Whitfield. Last I had was Coahuila Creek 27, Southeast Whitfield 7, and that was a third quarter score. You had Coosa over Gordon Central 20-0 at the half. Temple over Dade County 17-14 in the third quarter. Dalton over Heritage 37-14 in the third. Fourth quarter score, Ringgold 21, Gordon Lee 14. Model defeats Chattooga tonight 42-7. North Marion Adairsville. Adairsville was leading 10-0. That was a halftime score. Last update we had there. Northwest Whitfield over Sonoraville, 42-20 in the fourth. And Tryon over Ridgeland, 24-14 at the half. Coming back with more Red Zone Overtime on the Talk Monster. 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

0: couple updates before we throw it back out to Jeff and Kate at our Red Zone, Coca-Cola Red Zone Game of the Week, brought to you by Center for Sports Medicine. That would be, well, I just had it here, Adairsville over North Murray, 31-0. That is a final. You had Christian Heritage over Pepperell, 41-24. And I think it's all updates I have. Kenny, do you have anything?
1: Dalton scored another touchdown, so now Dalton's up 50-14. And Chip just mentioned earlier, Macaulay pulls away with escapes with a win over Father Ryan. Their score being 23-16.
0: All right, there you go. Let's head back out to our game of the week with Jeff K.K. Beasley, Red Zone Overtime.
2: Thank you very much, Cowboy, and welcome back in, everybody, to our Center for Sports Medicine and Orthopedics Game of the Week. Final score from tonight's matchup here. It was Tyner getting the 30-14 victory over Red Bank, and Kate Beasley joins me back here at our broadcast position on the track here at Bob Evans Stadium, and we're hopefully to be joined by Dion Edwards coming up here on Red Zone Overtime presented by 97 Sports Helmets and Decals. And while we're waiting on Mr. Edwards, again, two big touchdowns for the Ram train during tonight's matchup here. 97 Sports, I want to mention those guys once again. 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I want to thank those guys once again for being a part of Red Zone Overtime and just doing the dang thing when it comes to decals and mini helmets. Peta, we think about these right here, and it makes a pretty good centerpiece on our Red Zone Game of the Week trophy as well.
3: You know, that's one of my favorite things is the trophy. For whatever reason, it's just very aesthetically pleasing. Just looking at it, it looks super cool, and the helmets are super awesome. I almost want to just go hit this guy up and be like, yo, can you just make me like a little tiny Vols helmet or something like that to stick on my desk?
2: Yeah, he's been known to do like the dark mode helmets that you've seen in the past, that you've seen in your time in Knoxville at the University of Tennessee. And, you know, he does, you know, game day decals for, you know, Tennessee Tech, East Tennessee State University, and still working on Chattanooga. So anybody at the UTC Athletic Department or in the equipment staff, reach out to Doug and his team at 97 Sports. And let's not let the bad shade of blue and gold up in Johnson City be the only guys that rock 97 Sports' decals for sure. But, so, you know, we're back here once again. Again, final score from our Center for Sports Medicine and Orthopedics Game of the Week. Tyner 30, Red Bank 14. Kay, just your overall thoughts on what you saw here tonight. Obviously, you know, the first half, it was just wide open. It was a 21-14 halftime score. It took a little while to get things going in the second half, but a safety and a big touchdown at the end by Dion Edwards definitely set the tone and allowed Tyner to pull away and get a big victory.
3: Yeah, the biggest thing for me that I took away from this game was Red Bank really was not doing anything with those turnovers and just possessions in general. I mean, you know, it's just one thing, right, to get the turnover, but there's more to do. You got to go score, you know. Otherwise, the score would be obviously different than it is now. Still some good football played. I still wish my guy Austin Jones were to run a little bit more all over the place, maybe go on for a 50-yard run or something like that. But, you know, still overall pretty good game. But Tyner, man, Tyner's just really good. The Ram train, baby, Ram train.
2: Yeah, and like we said, rolling to another victory for a 3-0 mark early in this 2026 high school football season. Still got some pretty tough non-region games coming up on the schedule before they dive into region play with the likes of Central, Chat Prep, and Brainerd. But you look at the non-region slate, I'll tell you what, that's going to get these guys ready for November, because you have a game against Cleveland the kind of the return trip from last year's game. Cleveland's a lot better for sure. We talked about kind of their turnaround in the first couple weeks of the season. And then another matchup against Nashville Christian. You know, as we know, they had Jared Curtis, who is now at Vanderbilt, you know. So, and that game was fairly close last year. So, looking forward to seeing how that goes, in addition to, I believe, a game against Ottawa. So, you know, no disrespect to my Ottawa Owls, but I don't think that will be a one-possession game, let's just say. But, hey, fly Owls fly still. But, anyway, but, yeah, again, we're scheduled to be joined here, hopefully toward the end of overtime, by Deion Edwards and possibly Coach Christian Maynor. Obviously, with this later kickoff, we've kind of had to push things back and allow these guys to, A, celebrate while also, you know, going through the post-game, you know, things they have to go through. As you hear the Tyner marching band getting ready to leave Bob Evans Stadium here, the Drumline doing what they do best. And, again, just another great atmosphere, another great night for football. And, you know, like we said, you know, the Heat, we saw a few guys go down, Cade Beasley, but all in all, it looked like those guys were pretty well hydrated, and, you know, not many went down kind of like we saw last week.
3: Oh, yeah, compared to me right now. I mean, like, I wish I drank more water. I brought one water bottle here. It was probably gone after the first quarter. But, no, I did not see – I saw a couple of cramps here and there, and I think it was the same kid, honestly, both times when he was over on the sidelines. So do you think that's like a big thing from the coaches? They're like, man, y'all better drink some water right now, basically force it down their mouths because of how hot it is out here.
2: Well, you know, when we're talking to Coach Maynor, you know, during sport talk, you know, they had to adjust their practice schedule and practiced in the mornings and, you know, kind of allowed them to leave, you know, before 5 o'clock or whatever, you know, during the afternoons. And I think, hey, if this is the recipe for success, if this is what happened, I think they're going to adopt that for the rest of the year, no doubt about that.
3: Oh, for sure, yeah.
2: So, you know, we're talking to Dr. Shea Richardson with the Center for Sports Medicine, you know, week one here. You know, I think we brought the fact about the pickle juice versus mustard, you know, cramp thing. Which one can you stomach better? Is it pickle juice or mustard?
3: Oh, call me crazy. I love pickle juice. Like, I would drink that straight up, as is.
2: Sounds like I wonder if Coca-Cola makes a pickle juice-flavored beverage. They probably should.
3: You know, they definitely don't. But if someone's listening out there that's like a Coca-Cola rep, they need to run with this idea because I feel like it could be a big winner.
2: Guys, let's throw it back to you. Would you guys ingest that? I mean, obviously, any Coca-Cola product is pretty good. I would definitely have to try it. But not being a huge pickle person, I mean, that's just, I don't know. I mean, you see the reaction of some of these guys, like, just down in the pickle juice, and it's pretty comical for sure.
1: I'm actually the opposite. I'm definitely more of a mustard guy. So
2: there
1: have been times
2: mustard.
1: Where... There have been times where I've been in game, even if I'm not like necessarily feeling the cramp on the way, I just get the mustard packet and just, you know, just take it down, just take it down the gullet. But pickle juice isn't that bad. You got to get lucky. Is it the Mount Oliver's brand? You give me that one, I'm good.
4: But, Mount Olive, I believe.
5: Yeah.
1: Yeah, Mount Olive.
5: Yeah, that's a good one.
1: But the other ones, not.
4: See, I never tried the mustard because I have some cramps. I never tried the mustard thing, but the pickle juice. I'm with Cade here. You know, I mean.
3: Thank you.
4: Yeah, I love some pickle juice. I could just drink it, you know, take the pickles out and drink the juice.
2: Drink it straight.
4: I love it that much.
1: I can understand that. It's just me. I've never been the pickle guy growing up in general. So mustard always is like, all right, you know, since I've never really liked pickles, I'll take mustard.
2: But, hey, guys, I see Coach Maynor finishing up some interviews on the field with a couple of members of the other media, like Gene Henley from the Times Free Press and Local 3. So, I tell you what, let's go ahead and throw it back to a commercial. We'll try and get him and Deion Edwards wrangled up before we get out of here. But, again, final score from tonight's Center for Sports Medicine and Orthopedics Game of the Week, Tyner 30, Red Bank 14.
4: All right. Thanks, fellas. Appreciate that update. And, yeah, hopefully we can get Coach Maynor and another guest on with us. That will be super cool. On the Coca-Cola Red Zone. Let's see real quick if we have any updates, and we'll throw some out before we hit our next break.
1: Well, I can say, even though it's not technically one of our big games, but it does revolve around someone that our people play. Brentwood is currently going against St. Joseph's Preps for their Max Preps football game of the week, and looks like they actually got stopped short at the goal line, and St. Joseph's Prep is currently up 28-23, and a big name for them is Jet Harrison, who just so happens to be Marvin Harrison's son.
4: Oh, okay.
1: So, pretty sure there's a bunch of talent out there on that field as well.
5: Yeah, nice snag, Kenny. Yeah.
4: If you know anything about football, you know who Marvin Harrison is.
1: Yeah.
4: Yeah, he was catching a lot of footballs from one Peyton Manning.
1: Yeah, not just a... Just a very solid quarterback, you know?
4: Yeah, he did okay in his career. All right, Chip, did you have any updates?
5: No, Nicali was final 23-16. I think Kenny mentioned that earlier, and we had the Baylor final from earlier, 51-33. And that is really about it from my end of things here.
4: Okay. I think the only finals I'm looking for, and maybe you have them, Kenny, is the Copper Basin Hayesville, North Carolina score for our final. And the Walker Valley, I did have an update. That one is now 31-13 Walker Valley. But that was not a final as of right now. And looking for a final on the, and this one might be at final right now. Marion County was, and it is. Marion County defeats Whitwell 48-0. That is a final score there.
1: The Hayesville one from where I'm looking at hasn't updated either. What was the other one you said you were looking for?
4: The Walker Valley, the Marion County. I'm not sure that one's a final yet. Let's see. I had it right here. And now I don't.
1: Well,
4: let's see. Oh, it's still going. 31-13, Walker Valley in the fourth quarter. So we'll have a final for you when before we end the show here at 11 o'clock. All right, let's just go ahead and let's just do finals, Kenny. And you should start us off with Tennessee action, sir.
1: For our Center for Sports Medicine and Orthopedics game of the week, the Ram train rolls on as they take down the Red Bank. Oh, I forgot what they're Lions. The Red Bank Lions.
4: That is correct.
1: Baylor takes down Raven Gap 51-33. Lakewood Christian defeats Boyd Buchanan 49-0. Bradley Central, is that a final still too?
4: It is.
1: Yeah, 43-40 against Hardin Valley. East Ridge takes down Brainerd 63-6. East Hamilton takes down Central 54-6. Grace Christian defeats CCS, Chattanooga Christian, 43-0. Chat Prep defeats Hickson 28-0. We have Macaulay defeating Father Ryan 23-16. Christian Academy in Knoxville defeating Notre Dame 32-14. Ray County defeating Ottawa 43-13. South Pitt defeating Sequatchie County, I have 41-7. And then Polk County defeating Sequoia 14-6.
4: All right, we have another Tennessee action. Soddy Daisy over Signal Mountain tonight, 39-14. It was Silverdale just getting by Knox Webb, 27-26. Cleveland shuts out Tullahoma to continue their hot start, 33-0. We had Marion County shutting out Whitwell, 48-0. Meigs County, 34-14 over York Institute. In Georgia action, Bremen shuts out LFO, 62-0. Troop County shuts out Calhoun, 42-0. You have Christian Heritage over Pepperell, 41-24. Dade County over Temple as Dade County storms back to win that game. It was Dade 21-20. Dalton over, well, I don't have a final here. Do you have a final?
1: I do. Dalton takes down Heritage 50-14.
4: All right.
1: Dalton might be a, if you like offense, go to a Dalton game.
4: They might have come back a little bit here. That'll be good to see. Ringgold over Gordon Lee, 28-14. Model defeats Chattooga, 42-7. It was Adairsville shutting out North Murray, 31-0. Northwest Whitfield defeats Sonoraville, 42-20. And still looking for a Tryon Ridgeland final. We'll get that as well.
1: Actually, I think I might have
4: look
1: that.
4: Look at you.
1: Well,
4: look at my man Kenny here.
1: It might not be a final, but last time I have it, 38-17 Tryon up on Ridgeland in the fourth.
4: All right, there you go. All right, coming back with more Red Zone Overtime on the Talk Monster. 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
4: All right, headed back out to our Center for Sports Medicine game of the week. Tyner with a big win over Red Bank, 30-14. And we got Jeff Cate and Kay Beasley back on the line with us. Jeff, you got a couple of guests there with you. Excuse me.
2: Yeah, we do for sure. And welcome back in, everybody, to tonight's Center for Sports Medicine and Orthopedics game of the week. Final score was Tyner 30 and Red Bank 14. And we are surrounded by several members of the Ram train. So we'll go ahead and bring Marcus Turner into the mix first, number six, the quarterback for the Rams. And Marcus, congrats on the win, first of all, man. So give us your overall thoughts. It was a back and forth dogfight in the first half. You guys made enough plays in the second to get another win over Red Bank. Just talk about the performance tonight.
11: Yes, sir. Start off the first half, we came out explosive, ready to play, and then coming into the second half, we slowed down a little bit. I feel like we got too comfortable on the field, and just thankful for the defense, thankful for the O-line, we came out with the W.
2: Just kind of talk about, you know, obviously you got great playmakers around you, obviously, you know, with D right here, obviously Deion Edwards as well. He had a couple of touchdowns here tonight. What did you see on film that gave you confidence, like, hey, we can make some plays against these guys tonight?
11: Them just giving us the little stuff and making the little things big plays and just trusting everybody we got, trusting our team against theirs. I feel like we got better players than they do.
2: Well, man, congrats again once on the victory, and thanks for hanging out with us right here on Red Zone Overtime, and good luck the rest of the way, man.
11: Yes, sir, thank
2: you. Let's go and bring in a guy who's no stranger to the airwaves here, and we'll call him Deuces McNeely for sure. If you look at his Twitter bio, D. McNeely back here on the Red Zone and Red Zone Overtime, and 22, congrats again on another big-time performance for you and your team. Talk about how hard it was out there hitting and just going against Red Bank tonight.
12: Man, it was definitely a dogfight. I just want to appreciate everybody who played with me, who was alongside of me today. I want to appreciate my O-line, you know, coming through, making it happen. You know, I want to appreciate the team, fight through adversity, get punched in the mouth, you know. It's about how we responded, and we responded. So I just want to thank my team for that.
2: Talk about, you know, you mentioned your offensive line. We got number 54 here, Carmelo Peoples. And just talk about just what a great offensive line in front of you does, opening up those running lanes and making it a little bit easier for you hitting between the tackles.
12: They made me look the way I look. So I just want to say thank you to them. I've been peeping the work they've been putting in, weight room, offseason, everything. So big appreciation to my linemen,
2: right,
12: for sure.
2: Hey, man, thanks for coming out here, hanging out with us. I know you want to go celebrate, and we'll talk again probably next time we're here, man. Congratulations.
12: No problem.
2: Let's go ahead and bring in number 54. That is Carmelo Peoples joining us right here on Red Zone Overtime. And I tell you what, Carmelo, you know, we were talking before we came back on air. You know, you rang the towel off there, and just how hot and sweaty it was out there for you guys. How did you adjust to the heat, and how did you do with your brothers out there?
13: Man, you know, we just got to come out locked in and focused. I feel like when we came back in the locker room and we just stayed quiet and everybody got locked in, I feel like we just set the tone. And I feel like the first half, everything was perfect. Then second half, we just came out slightly like the first half, and we just stayed locked in, and we had a fight in the trenches the whole night, basically.
2: How's it feel to be 3-0?
13: It feels great. It feels great. We still got some work to do, though. Still got a lot of work to do, though. So never can be too good. But it feels great, though.
2: That's awesome. Well, hey, man, congrats on the win. Thanks for giving us a little bit of your time. Go celebrate, and good luck the rest of the way, man. Appreciate you. Let's go ahead and bring in Ram Train Head football coach Christian Maynard joining us right here on Coca-Cola Red Zone Overtime, presented by 97 Sports Helmets and Decals. And, Coach, welcome back. This is twice within a span of a few hours right here on Talk 102.3. And just give us your overall thoughts on your team's performance tonight.
14: I feel like it's home.
2: That's right.
14: A lot of up and down. Yeah, Red Bank's a great team. They got some really good players. You know, they're big, they're physical, athletic. You know, Coach Gatewood kind of said it. Two teams that mirror each other, two schools that mirror each other. You know, for us, I think offensively we played really well in the first half, minus a touchdown we felt like we had, didn't get the call. You know, we were pretty much flawless in the first half. The way we responded to it, I was really happy about, you know, defensively and offensively. And offensively, we went and scored, got a stop, and went and scored again with about 10 seconds left. And then second half, we just really stalled on offense. I think we had a couple plays where, you know, we had an RPO on a play, quarterback threw it, should have handed it. You know, sometimes those things happen. It's good learning tape. Also had we threw a pick. Had a guy open. Just wrong read. Something we installed this week. Stuff we got to clean up. You know, nothing. Nothing that should make any alarms or ring any bells. But you know, it's growth. It's an opportunity for growth. And then felt like there was a couple plays in the second half. Especially down here, you kind of probably heard us yelling at D if D just stays inside on a fourth and one. I think he picks up the first down and more. So again, stuff we can learn, stuff we can fix. But you know, the thing you can't fix is heart.
2: Yep.
14: And so proud of the guys' heart. Proud of the guys. They played with resilient. They were very resilient, even when things didn't go our way. So happy for them. It's good to be 3-0.
2: Well, you mentioned, you know, D getting stuffed on that fourth and one, but you got to give, you know, that defense, that was a great drive, or, you know, a big series in the game right there. You know, the defense backed him up inside the five.
14: Yep.
2: They get the safety. Then they get, you know, Deion gets a second touchdown. So, you know, when you guys needed plays at the right time, once again, kind of like 2 weeks ago when we were here for Silverdale, you guys made it when it counted.
14: Well, that's what it's all about. You know, when off the defense needs us to bail them out, that's what our job is. When we need them to bail us out, that's what their job is. You know, it's team football. You know, there's some things on special teams I think we can clean up too. But you know, at the end of the day, when you beat a really quality opponent 30-14, you know, you got to feel good about it. But you know, we're going to come back. We gave the kids off Monday so they can go grill their hot dogs, grill their hamburgers.
2: Speaking my language, I love it.
14: Enjoy Labor Day. Enjoy a little Florida State SMU football.
2: Right, get out of here.
4: Let's go.
2: Enough of that.
14: Doak's going to be rocking. but you know, just good night and overall, happy for our guys.
2: Well, man, hey, Coach, thank you again for the time, and again having us out here second time in 3 weeks. Another battle between two great teams. It goes your way once again. Appreciate it, and enjoy the trophy. And you said you don't really go for the Coke Zero, so I think that this one's safe, right?
14: Yeah, we're going to keep the Coke Zero in the bottle. I'm more of a classic Coca-Cola. I need all that sugar and those calories, so.
2: Well, Coach, I again appreciate the time, and good luck the rest of the way. We'll see you soon.
14: Appreciate you guys.
2: All right, guys, let's throw it back for our final break, and we'll wrap it up. But once again, final score from our Center for Sports Medicine Orthopedics Game of the Week, Tyner 30, Red Bank 14.
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0: All right, welcome back to the Coca-Cola Red Zone. Just a few minutes left before we wrap up the week three edition of the Coca-Cola Red Zone, 33rd year. And again, thank you to Coca-Cola. Thank you to Warren and Griffin and your Warren and Griffin hotline, your five-star law firm, and Center for Sports Medicine and Orthopedics for sponsoring our game of the week. This week it was Tyner, it was Red Bank, and it was Tyner the victor, 30-14 over the Lions of Red Bank. All right, Jeff, Kate Beasley, back out at our game of the week. Fellas, just to wrap it up, a couple minutes left, just your final thoughts on tonight's game of the week.
1: Tyner's the real deal. That's pretty much all I have to say, right? They definitely lived up to hype. And, you know, when they looked like their backs were against the wall and, you know, had a big turnover here inside the five, that defense answered like they did 2 weeks ago here against Silverdale, Cade. So, final thoughts before we get out of here.
2: I don't think there's too much else to say. Tyner is legit. They are good, and they're really fun to watch. That I almost wouldn't mind going a third time back here to Tyner to go watch them play football again.
1: There's plenty of options. You know, like we said, you know, Cleveland's coming in here in a few weeks, and, you know, that chat prep game in the region is going to be a physical battle between those two. So we'll definitely see what happens, and obviously it's more than likely that they're going to have plenty of playoff games here at Bob Evans Stadium, you know, going into November. So I think that's going to wrap it up here from our Center for Sports Medicine and Orthopedics Game of the Week. But again, final score, Tyner gets the win, 30-14 over the Red Bank Lions. Guys, have a great opening week of college football, full weekend of college football. We'll be back next week, week number four of the Coca-Cola Red Zone. Have a great weekend.
0: All right, great job, fellas. We appreciate all that you do. And Chip, Kenny, we did it again.
3: Yes, sir.
4: We have arrived at the end of week three Coca-Cola Red Zone with a fantastic, yet again, Center for Sports Medicine Game of the Week.
0: A couple of finals that we just received. Walker Valley did defeat McMinn County 31-13. And we had, I thought I had another one here. Oh, did you have any new ones?
3: Not any new ones, but hopefully I got some good plans for the weekend.
0: Yep. Happy Labor Day weekend to you fellas.
3: Exactly. Going out grilling some burgers and some hot dogs. Oh. Dad, I know you listening. If you mess up on the grill this week, we will have to have problems. Only in Madden, though. Is that only in Madden?
0: Is that where you take out your anger?
3: Yeah. he scares me.
0: All right. Thanks, Kenny. Thanks, Chip. Don't forget, next week, same time, same place. On your radio dial, 8-11, 102.3, Coca-Cola Red Zone, redzonescores.com, and Red Zone Scores on X. Thanks, everybody.
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7: From ABC News, I'm Dave Packer. The judge declaring a mistrial in the Lindsey Clancy murder case. This after the Massachusetts Supreme Court blocked a last-ditch effort from her attorney to remove a holdout juror. Clancy's lead attorney, Kevin Reddington, called that juror out.
8: And I got a funny feeling that they would have gone on for another week if they had to. So I hope that guy can sleep well.
7: Reddington argued Clancy was suffering from postpartum psychosis when she strangled her three children. In Nepal, a miracle in the mud.
9: Two men have been found alive 9 days after that catastrophic landslide devastated Nepal and Tibet. About a dozen rescuers pulling the men from a narrow hole in the ground. They're hydropower workers stuck in the tunnels filled with the mud and debris from that massive wall of water that swept through these valleys and is now known to have killed more than 1,200 people.
7: ABC's James Longman. Some clearing up in the Oval Office as President Trump clarified his remarks, calling the war with Iran.
10: It's small potatoes for us. It's not a big thing. We did Venezuela and we did this.
7: Then the president boasted the economy was doing well despite rising prices due to the war.
11: It comes as the war is driving fuel costs sky high. Diesel, the lifeblood of the U.S. supply chain, reaching a new record high, pushing up prices on everything from groceries to clothes to furniture. But President Trump touting a bright spot for the economy, a stronger than expected jobs report.
10: They announced 162,000 jobs, new jobs.
11: Showing unemployment holding steady at just above 4%.
7: ABC's Jay O'Brien at the White House. A federal prosecutor in Texas announcing the arrest of two men
12: one a former Immigration Services officer, on charges in a multi-year scheme to receive illegal payments in exchange for expediting immigration applications. American Airlines announcing they're going to pay tribute to Dolly Parton by renumbering one of their Dallas to Nashville flights as 925 in honor of the late country star's chart-topping hit. This is ABC News.
13: Here's the official forecast. A heat advisory in effect through tomorrow night. Otherwise, partly cloudy tonight and 76. Sunny tomorrow, a chance of afternoon showers and thunderstorms. It'll feel like 109 degrees. Tomorrow night, partly cloudy, 75. Sunday, sunny, 97. Mostly clear as we head into Sunday night, our low down to 72. Mostly sunny Labor Day, afternoon rain and thunderstorms possible, and a high of 92. 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
24: The whole crew is taking a bit of an extended Labor Day weekend break. Hope you're having a good time and enjoying the Armstrong and Getty replay.
25: Okay, so we're going to put up on the screen a few of the things that are part of your platform. And I want to ask you, just give me sort of a true or false on these. Abolish the Senate.
26: True.
25: Okay. Replace the presidency and Supreme Court as we now know them.
26: Yep.
25: Abolish ICE.
26: Absolutely.
25: Abolish borders and give amnesty to anyone currently in the U.S. illegally.
26: As a long-term plan, yep.
25: Defund the Pentagon.
26: Absolutely.
25: Abolish prisons, at least in large part.
26: Yeah, again, that as part of a long-term program, yeah.
25: Okay, so no prisons. Government or public ownership of most large corporations.
26: Yeah, absolutely.
27: Well, you got to give him credit for saying it out loud. That's a representative for the Democratic Socialists of America, the DSA, on the Fox News Sunday. And as
28: may I paraphrase her first answer about the Senate and the President and the Supreme Court? We don't want any checks nor balances on our power. That's your message. Back to you.
27: Well, as Charles C.W. Cook has been saying and writing about all this, what people need to understand, this is not a call for a change or an amendment or something. It's a call for a revolution that ends the Union and the United States as a country.
28: Mm-hmm.
27: That's what you're saying. You want to end the United States and create something different.
28: Right. Sure. Yeah. It's not totally rip up the Constitution. Yeah. No, they just want things to be slightly more like Sweden. Good Lord. Wake up, idiots. It's time for tough talk, Jack.
27: Wake
28: None of
27: up,
28: your
27: idiots.
28: Pinky extended dabbing at your forehead with handkerchief rhetoric. Time for tough talk.
27: So what did you want to do next?
28: Oh, I thought you were going to take over with your boys.
27: I thought you had a plan.
28: I have no damn plan. How long have you been working with me? No, I kid. I mean, I can absolutely fashion a plan. I know you wanted to highlight. I'd asked for John Stewart with Mamdani. We'd kind of ignored it last week, but I saw a couple of clips, and it just made me so sick. The way Stewart was just gushing and palling with him, and it was terrible.
27: I haven't heard it.
28: Yeah, yeah. Let's go ahead with 81, Michael.
29: If someone says we're going to abolish all prisons and borders, like I do go, I don't think that's a good idea. Like it feels like order and security is also a progressive value. Why shouldn't people in neighborhoods with less resources have the same safety and security that neighborhoods with lots of resources? So are there tenets of those that are kind of following in the wake of Zoran Mamdani's success that you're not comfortable with or that give you pause?
30: If you have more than one socialist in a room and there isn't disagreement, then you don't have more than one socialist in a room.
29: But you're comfortable with those kinds of discussions.
30: Well, I'm comfortable with disagreement and I'm comfortable with disagreement that doesn't end the conversation entirely.
27: Okay.
28: Oh, that's so enlightened sounding. Yeah. If folks on the right of the aisle say, and we need to take care of the Jews. No, I'm not comfortable with that sort of disagreement. That's sick. That's twisted. It's wrong. And I am going to stand against it. That was such a phony answer.
27: Well, and then they moved on from the we're going to abolish prisons and the police very quickly without nailing down what he believes. So,
28: well, and the other thing I want to call out John Stewart for, the premise of that question, the way he phrased it was, there are some people in the wake of Zoran Mamdani who believe this crazy ass. John, he's an active member of the cabal of the Democratic Socialists of America who radicalized it toward communism. They're not following in his wake. He is them. Read his words. Good Lord.
27: Well, Bill Maher drew very bright lines around this on his HBO show the other night. It's so, I would, if you'd have told me this is where we would be in 2026, back when, what year was it I went to see Bill Maher at my local university here in town? He doesn't even speak at colleges anymore. Thank you, Gladys. He doesn't even speak at colleges anymore because they've gone so far away from him. I went and saw Bill Maher doing his politically incorrect thing at the University of California here in the town where I live. And I almost got up and left. And I thought, no, you can't be the guy who gets in, you know, offended and leaves. That's ridiculous. But the crowd was cheering so much for this crap that I thought Bill Maher was spewing, particularly this anti-religious crap that he was into and everything. Like, I was just like, whatever. But now Bill Maher is like the only person standing up against, on the left, who's standing up against the crazies. Here's Bill Maher on Friday night. I thought this was just fantastic.
0: Democrats seem to be having this debate whether or not Mayor Mamdani is a socialist or a democratic socialist. Let me settle it. He's a straight-up communist. How do I know this? Well, I'm reading between the lines when one of his major advisors says, elect more communists.
27: Yeah, that's, I like that, but as opposed to the way Jon Stewart handled it, where it's, oh, if you get two socialists in a room and don't disagree, then, and you just
28: that's
27: move
28: a
27: on
28: good
27: to
28: line. We're friends, Bill Maher, right? We're friends.
27: He's a flat out communist. Here's Bill Maher. I wanted the other clip, actually, Michael. I'm sorry. The long one explaining why he can't believe that people haven't caught on to this.
0: Her name is Sia Weaver, and
27: okay,
0: if you ask anyone
27: since it
0: in the
27: starts
0: blue...
27: there, let me set it up. Otherwise, it won't make any sense. Bill Maher is talking about the woman that's in charge of housing for his administration and all the crazy things that she says, where she calls herself a communist, she advocates communist policies, and everybody's ignoring the fact that Mamdani's a straight-up communist. Okay, here we go.
0: Her name is Sia Weaver, and if you ask anyone in the blue sky bubble who that is, they'll look at you like a turkey looking up at the rain. She's kind of important in New York, being Major Mamdani's chief of the office to protect tenants, and since Mamdani's big issue is the rent's too damn high, it's a very key appointment in the most important city in the country, which is also our financial center. It matters that the mayor stands by, and I assume stands with, someone who says things like, if you don't believe in the government's sacred right to seize private property, it's over. Seize private property. Home ownership is racist. Elect more communists. Private property, especially home ownership, is a weapon of white supremacy. Really? Even among the 20 million black Americans who own their own home?
27: And that's why Bill Maher went on to say, for those in Democratic circles who are having the debate of whether is Mamdani a communist or a socialist, he's a straight up communist,
28: mm-hmm.
27: Which is a heck of a thing. It's a heck of a place to be, where you got somebody of Bill Maher's status on the left saying the current mayor of New York is a flat out communist.
28: Yeah. If anybody has studied communism at all, or, you know, radical Marxist regimes, they always take a shower and dress nice.

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1: Privacy by waiting outside her home.
2: Right.
1: Yeah.
2: And I agree with Mars' take that if Mamdani stands by her, you have to assume he stands with her.
1: Well, I almost dropped an S-bomb. Shoot. He hired her. Stand by her. He sought her out and put her on his staff.
2: The mayor.
1: It's not like he inherited her.
2: The mayor of New York City is a communist.
1: Yes, he is.
2: That's
1: and
2: not
1: an Islamist. And John Stewart, he hates Jews. He and people who think like him would wipe Jews off the face of the earth. Does that not bother you at all? But John, God bless him, he is inoculated himself against any devil's advocate journalism, I think, or opinion. He doesn't want to hear it because he loves the vibes.
2: Well, he's close to a generation younger than Bill Maher. That's part of it, I suppose.
1: Yeah, I suppose.
2: I just, what a weird moment, man.
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2: Hanson, I need you to figure out exactly when I talked about Jackie the Eagle and mocked it. Because for those of you who listen to the show live on the radio somewhere in America, or I think we're just on in America, online overseas. For those of you who listen live, I want to address the topic at the same time of day, so I'm most likely to convey my mea culpa to the people who heard it. Okay? The very short version, and Katie, I know you get this. I realized, and we got a couple emails about this. Very nice, very nice. I realized there is a Raptor cam that's not far from my house that has focused on a couple of different sorts of birds' nests, but including some bald eagles. And and I was really rooting for them to hatch and the babies to be okay.
3: Yeah.
2: So, and I know nature is cruel, and maybe they will, maybe they won't, but I get people who are like invested in hoping the eagles would be okay and didn't want to see Jackie the Eagle. Eagles don't have names. That part I'm still right about. Okay.
4: Jackie, are you here? Where's Jackie?
2: Oh my God, see, Mr. Michael. President. Again. Again,
3: I yelled Jackie at Michael, you yelled here. At Biden.
2: Yeah. Yeah. But what I was objecting to, and I realize now I have a bit of a problem, and Jack does this too, and I yell at him for it. I hate David Muir so much. The bent-nosed jackass, who's the anchor of ABC Evening News. His cloying, syrupy, simpleton fixation on the story prejudiced me against the story.
3: Yeah.
2: And it got my back up. And I apologize to eagle lovers everywhere. Your affection for rooting for the Eagles is perfectly natural. Not the Philadelphia Eagles. I still hate them and will till I die. But the bald Eagles. It's perfectly understandable. And I'm sorry the nice eagle lady is dead. But nice. Nature is
3: nice eagle lady.
2: But But nature is cruel. Nature is really cruel. And but I'm rooting for the Eagles. Of course I am. I'm not a monster. I just hate David Muir. He's a monster. All right. So that's out of the way. Although I will revisit. Yep. In a few words, that's what I'm trying to say. Thank you, Mr. Former Attorney General. Who is that, Michael, again?
5: John Ashcroft.
2: John Ashcroft. That's right. Wow. Man, time flies. Katie, I believe you have the transcript of what I said yesterday and for which I need to apologize.
3: Yes.
2: How long is it?
3: Maybe like a minute.
2: All right, go ahead.
3: Jackie has passed. I believe in balance and that sort of thing. But look, there is no crueler bitch on earth than Mother Nature. Pardon my frank terminology. While there aren't that many bald eagles, I'm just back from Alaska, where I can report that they're like crows. There are a lot of them, a hell of a lot of them. So if eagles did what eagles do, and Jackie's dead, that's just the way that it goes. The eagle is dead. I'm sure I'll get angry emails about how insensitive I am. No, I just like nature, and I understand human beings. You don't get to tell nature how to be nature.
2: That wasn't terrible. So we did get a couple of emails from people who were hurt at my lack of sensitivity to the dead eagle. And I will tell you this. I reflected upon my words and realized two things. Number one, I have been an enthusiastic consumer of a raptor cam that focuses on some nests by my house. And I have rooted for the eagles for their eggs to hatch and for them to have babies and the babies to be healthy and successful and that sort of thing. And so I thought, well, wait a minute. Then why was I a little bit cynical about the reaction? And there are two reasons. This is not an excuse. It's an explanation. Two reasons. Number one, some of the crazy people who plagued the veterinarians and like went in and were trying to insist that they save Jackie. And the people are like, we're trying to do, would you get out of here? There were crazy people involved. Mm-hmm. But secondly, and this is the key point, I realized what queered me to the whole thing, what poisoned my attitude is how much I hate David Muir, the anchor of ABC News, the bent-nosed jackass who will report that. Well, first of all, he reports that there's severe weather every single day. But he uses the same self-serious, low-voice tone, whether he's reporting two baby ducks flew away from the nest or an earthquake killed 100,000 people in Detroit. I mean, it just, and he's such a lefty and he's so happy with himself. I hate him. And he's really been hammering the Jackie the Eagle story in like a syrupy, dopey way. And it prejudiced me and it made me cynical about not David Muir, bent-nosed jackass, but about the people who are into the Eagles. And yeah. I apologize for that. I love nature. I love watching raptors and shorebirds and that sort of thing. I spend more time than is normal doing it, but yeah. I hate David Muir.
3: You know, I
2: so that's it.
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14: 90-year-old golf legend Gary Player was called sexist for referring to a reporter as a good-looking chick. But all was forgiven moments later when Tiger Woods ran him over. Yeah.
15: Play that the next one again that we played earlier. I mean, that is just something.
14: A New York pet company is willing to pay up to $1,000 an hour for someone willing to sniff dog breath. The title is Joy Behar's assistant.
2: Wow.
15: How about the way the audience howls? Oh, God. Oh, we live in coarse times.
2: Oh, that's right. Speaking of course, this won't take long, but Katie finally responded to the group text. My buddy Brian sent me this link to the New York Post. Uncanny warm-skinned robot built to feel as human as possible could show up in service worker roles. Yeah, service worker. That's right. Uncanny resemblance to Katie.
15: Oh, really?
3: I've been found out.
2: Are you the model for the love bot? Yes or no?
15: Oh, wow. It does look like you, which is a compliment because it's a very cute robot. But
2: yes.
3: Thank you, guys. Yeah, I was trying to keep that a secret, but apparently it's out now.
15: So the skin is supposedly feels like skin and is warm.
2: Yes, that is a disturbing leap forward in the world of sex bots. My.
3: Hey, it pays well.
15: How?
2: My. Do you get like a couple of bucks per unit sold, or was it a flat fee thing?
15: Yeah. Royalties.
3: I definitely get a cut of each one.
15: Okay. Moving away from the fact that it looks like Katie. One thing about attractive people is they all look alike.
2: Robot Katie will not get pregnant, by the way. We're moving on from that.
15: Like all little attractive blondes look mostly alike. It's just like we get to the high attractive level of people, everybody looks the same. It's all of us down here in the bottom area that have varied appearances.
2: Exactly. We're much more interesting.
15: All look the same. But how do you have a world where you can have a robot that looks like that, talks to you, you know, tells you you're funny and smart and everything like that, has sex parts? I can't picture a way in which mankind survives that.
2: Nor I. No.
15: Dudes especially are not leaving their houses and like chasing sex anymore. When they have this girl in your bedroom doing whatever you want.
3: People are falling in love with robots that don't even have faces and aren't physical. Right. You know, now you give them that.
2: With warm skin?
15: Ew.
2: I've given up on humanity. It's actually quite liberating.
15: Okay. A little bigger picture here. Let's talk about God and the meaning of life a little bit. So you got the whole thing. Big. Trump's in an argument with the Pope. I don't know how this all came about. So 60 Minutes did a big feature piece on the Pope, and the Pope came out pretty hard anti-war the last couple of weeks in this piece on 60 Minutes, which I assume Trump watched. I assume that's why Trump made the comments he made about the Pope not being a good Pope and ought to keep his mouth shut and all that sort of stuff. So that started the dust up between the Pope and Donald Trump. A number of people have pointed out, by the way, and I did some Googling on this to see if it's actually true, and it is. The Pope had no condemnation of Iran's massacre of tens of thousands of demonstrators.
2: Oh, that's odd.
15: Nothing to say about it. I looked several different places. Pope Leo made no reference to Iran regime's cold-blooded slaughter of thousands of citizens. The silence of the killings was notable and controversial, says ChatGPT. And his later statements focused on opposing the U.S.-Israeli military response rather than condemning Iranian government's crackdown on its people.
2: And the fact that they would subjugate the entire world and all of its people in the name of fundamentalist Islam. Mr. Pope, does that ring a bell?
15: Well, I didn't care much what the Pope thought about war and peace and politics anyway, but you lost all credibility. You had nothing to say when 30,000 protesters were murdered in the street. I mean, you're going to criticize Trump. Whatever.
2: Yeah.
15: So you pick and choose the easy battles and the ones that'll get you a lot of social cred. Good for you. You get on 60 Minutes by and all the cool shows by denouncing Trump. It would be a kind of a difficult to denounce, a, you know, a dangerous a religion that might put a hit on you and this and that.
2: Well, he's very much of the mainstream of the American left. All you criticize is America. You never criticize other regimes or religions or whatever, unless they momentarily cooperate with Trump, then they're fair game. It's ridiculous. He has no credibility.
15: But with the Pope in the news, I re-looked up how many dang Catholics there are in the world and everybody else, because it helps to have a little perspective on that. If you consider Catholic part of Christian as opposed to its own thing, it depends on how Christianity is the biggest religion on the planet. But if you don't, if you separate them out as Catholic or whatever, Islam is now the biggest. There are a billion, almost 2 billion, 2 billion Muslims in the world, about a quarter of the world's population, about 2 billion Muslims. There are 1.4 billion Catholics, just Catholics alone.
2: Hmm.
15: And then you add in the Protestants, who are about a billion, and you're at 2.4 billion. So there are more Christians than Muslims, but depends on whether or not you consider Catholic part of the whole thing. I do.
2: I think for the purposes of our discussion, to not include Catholics and Protestants together would be hilariously foolish.
15: For the point of we're in a war with a fundamentalist Islam, yeah, I would agree.
2: Well, not only that, but just the as we've discussed in relation to the brilliant book, what's its face?
16: Moby Dick!
2: Which, that's right, Moby Dick. No, what the hell is that? Dominion. Tom Holland, is that right?
16: Yeah.
2: The entire underpinning of virtually everything we do as a society is based on Judeo-Christian principles. So to, on a very, very fundamental way, yeah, you've got to group those together. Christianity is absolutely the biggest, but Islam is coming on strong.
15: So
2: partly because it is so conquest oriented and will do so, slaughtering people as they go.
15: So then to make
17: it's
15: it
17: this
15: simple,
17: century's nightmare, jihadism.
15: Thank you, Mitt.
2: Thank you, Mitt.
15: To make it simple, just round it just for your own memory in case you're ever wondering. There are about 2 billion Muslims, about 2.5 billion Christians. So that's roughly what you got going on in the world. And about 60 million Catholics in the United States. That's the biggest group of anybody in the United States, about 60 million. Here's the number I don't think most people know, and it's fascinating. How many Jews are there in the world? You heard those other numbers, remember? 2 billion Muslims, 2.5 billion Christians. How many Jews are there in the world? 15 million, period. 15 million. Hardly anybody. Israel's got 7 million. United States has 6 million. That's practically everybody. A couple more million spread around the world. That's it's really quite amazing that there is so much controversy and hate and achievement out of such a tiny religion.
2: Look at Nobel Prize winners.
15: Oh, yeah. It's just it's really stunning. For instance.
2: Yeah. Yeah, it is.
15: So is that where the oldest conspiracy, as some people call it, that fact that the Jews caused this and that, been going on for thousands of years, is it because Jews are so successful and people are envious, or it seems, how could that be? How could there be so many wealthy Jews and so many Nobel Prizes? There's got to be something going on. Is that it?
2: Yeah, it's a combination of envy and a weird sort of admiration. The fact that Jews are, whether by choice or by the other people's choice, often a distinct community in various countries. And so it's easy to view them with suspicion, and you combine that with jealousy, and you get for centuries everything from the Jews are actually vampires sucking the blood of our women to, you know, your Candace Owens, Tucker Carlson crap that they're dictating American foreign policy, which is hilarious. But yeah, the common thread is, yeah, it's the Jews doing it. And if you look at like all the incarnations of it, it's impossible to take it seriously, except that it ends up with Jewish people being killed.
15: I feel like it's just so much better to look at it culturally. Like the reason that it's always a kid who wins the spelling bee every year, his family's from Asia or the Middle East, you know,
16: wherever. Southeast Asia, in short, Mm-hmm.
15: It's
18: because they control the world, Jack. Or, all those engineers being Indians, it's because they control the world.
15: Or it's a cultural thing to value, in this case, spelling, more than I think you should. But I just assume, have you known many Jewish people? They value education, and they live way below their means. I've known so many rich Jewish people. It's impressive how below their means they live. And the way they, what they drive and what you wear and stuff like that. It's a cultural thing. Yeah. We should all do it.
16: Scholarship and financial sanity. Yeah. Are some of the tenets that you grow up with in Judaism. What was I going to say? It seemed important at the time. I flit it out of my head. Yeah. It's ugly. It's ugly and it's stupid.
15: So,
16: and I hate it.
15: We were talking. When were we talking about the AI sex bot? Was that this segment?
16: Yeah.
15: Earlier this segment? Wow. It seems like a lifetime ago.
16: Seems like ages ago, doesn't it?
15: But, that looks just like Katie, and we went through that whole thing.
16: That's right. Good times.
3: Mm-hmm. Memories made.
16: Them.
15: It's, it's just fascinating that we could have this budding revolution around AI that's, you know, going to change the world and this and that and things that couldn't even imagine, whatever, like, while at the same time, we got the oldest battles that have been going on for thousands and thousands and thousands of years, blaming the Jews for things. You wouldn't think those two things could exist simultaneously.
16: Yeah, I know.
15: Like the whole blaming Jews for things is hotter than it's ever been in my lifetime, at the same time that AI is going to, you know, make it so you don't have to work.
16: Yeah, never again is now. It's right now. It's all over the world. I've got a dozen different headlines from different countries.
15: Or I guess the lesson that it doesn't matter what kind of advancements you make in science or medicine, the whole hating each other over religion and skin color ain't going to go away.
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16: All right, here's your freedom-loving quote of the day. First, been doing a series about war. This one is not exactly about war, but it's from a great warrior, Douglas MacArthur, who said, "Build me a son, O Lord, who will be strong enough to know when he is weak and brave enough to face himself when he is afraid, one who will be proud and unbending in honest defeat and humble and gentle in victory." Wow, that's some eloquence from the great general. Yeah, wow, mailbag. Final sorting. There we go. Drop us a note. 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Jeff in SoCal writes, "Saying Friday now makes total sense. You live in the Bay Area." Is that a gay shot at you, Jack?
4: Might be.
16: I'll not have it.
4: It's a little, it's gayish. I can see that.
16: It's gay adjacent.
4: Yeah.
16: Let's see. Moving along. Oh, Millennial Matt with a helpful note. You were talking about why Apple's transcription is so horrible if AI is supposed to take over. Long and short of it is, Apple's using, like, basic out-of-date stuff that's kind of an embarrassment to the industry. I don't know. That's a great question, but a different one. He says, if you want to see what AI transcription is actually like, a better example would be to download an app or use a tool specifically made for this. Popular ones include Typeless, Whisper, with no E, or Whisperflow. I personally use Typeless, he writes. I'm writing this email with it as we speak. It manages grammar and formatting and nails the words with fantastic accuracy. I have over 65,000 words transcribed with it to date. It made my work production skyrocket because I can tear through emails faster than ever. Thanks, Millennial Matt.
4: I believe it, but I believe my point is still relevant. That so clearly it is not to the place where it's either cheap enough or easy enough or whatever to put it on all our phones.
16: I'm mystified why Apple is as bad as it is. They are. Cupertino, you're listening. Drop me a note, would you? Mailbag at armstrongandgetty.com. Why is your AI stuff so terrible still? Maybe they're trying to develop their own and they're just, because they don't want to buy it from somebody and they're just having trouble. I don't know. But let's see. Oh, boy. Bob in East Texas on the cow/lamb story. Jack, you related a friend. back in the 70s, went on a field trip?
15: Probably would have been around 1980, I'm guessing. Yeah, field trip in grade school where they walked down to the butcher and they shot a steer in front of the kids and butchered it to show them where meat came from.
16: Well, first of all, Bob in East Texas, great to hear from you. A number of years ago, he's on in years, belonged to the Future Farmers of America, the FFA in Northern California. Group of us went on a field trip to a local rancher to watch a cow butchering, something we had all seen or participated in. Anyway, this man with a large knife on his side says, "Follow me." So we did. We were walking down a path when we see a lamb tied up next to the path. If your kids are listening, folks,
18: make them listen because they need to toughen up.
15: If your kids are listening, make them listen.
16: We think nothing of it. The man stops suddenly, says nothing, grabs the lamb's head, reaches for the knife. Oh, I can't even say it out loud.
18: I need to listen and toughen up.
15: I don't have to enjoy it. I understand the reality of it, but I don't have to look at it or ponder it all the time, do I?
16: So he does what must be done to end the lamb's days. Drops it on the ground. He starts down the path again, pulls out a rag, wipes the blade off, and says, "We'll come back for this one later." I have no memory of later, and none of us said a word the rest of the visit or afterwards.
15: Katie seems horrified by this, but you realize that is where all your meat comes from, of course.
3: Yeah, but like you said, I don't have to like it or watch it or hear about it.
15: But you got to admit, for me too, because I grew up around this stuff, it's a little weird that we're horrified by it, yet I had hamburgers last night.
16: Oh, yeah, I can't wait to have a lamb chop tonight. Yeah, yeah. And Bob, I like your punchline, but it would take too much explaining, so thanks for the note. Let's see, do we have a minute? Yeah. Oh my gosh. Not to get serious again, but Matt is talking about the attack on the poor Jewish fellas in San Jose,
15: which got no national attention.
16: Exactly. So and it did get some regional attention, but he says, "I have a friend who got into a yelling match with a protester waving a Palestinian flag." And they yelled back and forth a little bit about, you know, his friend said, "If you think this country is so bad, go back to your own country." Protester says, "You don't know what country I came from." My friend says, "Yeah, but it's probably an asshole." And that was it. Well, NBC News Local, somehow somebody ran his plates on his company vehicle, figured out who he was, asked for comment from the company. He was driving an unmarked company car, but they ran his license plate and tried to figure out who this guy was and how dare he.
15: Doxed him, in effect.
16: And and he says, "Joe, you're 100% correct about the Red-Green Alliance." Oh, my gosh, that's disturbing. Oh, all right, let's end on a humorous note. This is a frequent correspondent, Ryan from Houston. He mentions one thing Facebook offers is it gives you memories what you posted each year on that day. Well, 16 years ago, I wrote, "I can't wait to visit my mom and ride that sweet, sweet California bullet train." He says, it's crazy to think a person born on that day that I posted it could be getting his driver's license. And California has laid the same amount of track today that they laid the day he was born. Zero.
15: Wow. That's
16: true. Well said, Ryan.
15: That's true.
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6: From ABC News, I'm Dave Packard. The judge declaring a mistrial in the Lindsey Clancy murder case. Judge Sullivan telling the jury,
7: "You all gave everything you could, and probably more than you thought you could."
6: The mistrial ruling coming after the Massachusetts Supreme Court blocked a last-ditch effort from her attorney to remove a holdout juror. Reaction from Clancy's lead attorney, Kevin Reddington.
8: They know that they were robbed by one man for whatever his agenda was, who stole 7 weeks of the life of these other jurors.
6: The jury had been tasked with deciding whether Clancy should be held criminally responsible after her attorneys argued she was suffering from postpartum psychosis when she strangled her 3 children. No rest for Hawaii, where 2 more hurricanes are churning toward the islands. ABC's Lee Goldberg has more.
9: Hurricanes Karina and Lola kicking up surf in Hawaii. Karina weakens and stays away, but Lola could briefly go Cat 5, takes a sharp turn to the north, hopefully staying west of the islands, but certainly some wind, waves, and rain likely.
6: Nearly 25 years since the 9/11 attacks. Possible new evidence that a Saudi Arabian man living in the U.S. helped the hijackers.
10: Families say there is new evidence suggesting the Al-Qaeda hijackers had an accomplice.
11: What I consider to be smoking gun evidence.
10: Brett Eagleson, whose father Bruce died in the South Tower, is among thousands of relatives of 9/11 victims suing Saudi Arabia and pursuing evidence he says the United States has long tried to withhold.
11: This is him right here.
10: That new material includes home video, notes, and sketches from one man. Omar Al-Bayoumi, the FBI, has said he was really a Saudi intelligence asset who helped 2 of the hijackers settle in the U.S.
6: ABC's Aaron Katursky. President Trump announced Friday that he signed 2 executive orders concerning farmers and ranchers and confirmed that the U.S. was importing beef from Brazil, Argentina, and, quote, a couple of other places. You're listening to ABC News.
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6: An American Airlines flight from Dallas to Newark diverted to Baltimore after an unruly passenger had to be restrained with duct tape. ABC Chief Justice Correspondent Pierre Thomas has more.
14: That man now facing state charges and the FBI is investigating. American Airlines telling ABC News restraints may be used when necessary to maintain the safety and security of everyone on board. Consistent with industry practice, restraint cups and tape are included in the flight attendant's service kit.
6: Police in Germany say they foiled a spate of possible sabotage plots this week against the power grid. ABC's Tom Sophie Burridge has more.
15: This is at least the 4th such incident at different power stations across Germany this week in a spate of suspected sabotage plots. Now, after explosives were found at one of the sites Tuesday, a German official called it an attempt to short circuit the power grid and disrupt the region's energy supply. That official saying there were 2 lines of inquiry: left-wing extremism or sabotage directed by a foreign state.
6: A European security official telling ABC Russia is now conducting a, quote, concerted campaign of plots on European soil. A scathing watchdog report released Friday on former Labor Secretary Lori Chavez de Remer claims that she created a toxic, intimidating, and humiliating work environment at the Labor Department. Chavez Dramer, resigned in April. Dave Packer, ABC News.
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3: Here's the official forecast. A heat advisory in effect through tomorrow night. Otherwise, partly cloudy tonight and 76. Sunny tomorrow, a chance of afternoon showers and thunderstorms. It'll feel like 109 degrees. Tomorrow night, partly cloudy, 75. Sunday, sunny, 97. Mostly clear as we head into Sunday night, our low down to 72. Mostly sunny Labor Day. Afternoon rain and thunderstorms possible and a high of 92. 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
18: Further, yikes.
19: That's interesting what he said there about the companies having no plan. That's not really their job, or arena. I mean, how could they? So I'm trying to think of an example, but like when the car industry came along, you know, there was when cars became really popular, there was a very big concern that all of a sudden we had mobile bedrooms and people were going to be able to make out and have sex in cars. For the first time ever, you got a mobile bedroom. You used to have to either get a hotel or be at home. And that was just like swept the nation. I've read a bunch of articles about that from way back in, I think, in the 40s and 50s. It's really kind of hilarious in retrospect. But it wasn't the car industry's duty to come up with a plan for that.
20: Mm-hmm.
19: That was a byproduct of this new invention. Isn't it the same with AI? Yeah, I'm inventing this AI. It's a computer thing. It can learn itself, whatever like that. What's it going to do to people working? I don't know. You figured out.
20: Well, right. And boy, this leads to an incredibly important tangent that I'll try to keep kind of brief. But yeah, let the companies pursue their self-interest. Because it's when government gets involved and mixes some politicians view, opinion on what the public interest is with the private interest, that all of a sudden the free market gets completely skewed. Government itself becomes screwed up, and you just, you're better off letting the free market function and then government stepping in where government should.
19: Yeah, I like Bill Gates weighing in on this, because I think we've all gotten bamboozled a little bit on this, including myself. Like the AI, the people making these things, like Altman and Elon and Amodi, it's their job to figure out how humanity is going to adjust to it. No, it's mm-hmm. not.
20: Right.
19: And the only reason they're spinning it positively is so people will continue to invest and support it.
20: Right.
19: But they don't
20: right.
19: need to come up with a plan.
20: A few more specifics, because it's good to start the day with existential angst. Much of his essay focused on jobs, noting that entry and mid-level jobs are most at risk of being eliminated. He argued that AI will soon also affect blue-collar work, and the breadth and speed make it different from other workplace transitions.
19: Yeah.
20: And he cites the move from agriculture to office work, and that took generations. But that sectors like law, customer service, software, and manufacturing will feel AI's impact over the course of a single decade. And when AI can produce error-free work, if ever, it will be able to function on its own without a human checking in on it, and companies will have every economic incentive to let it. Need a strong, much stronger safety net. And he points out when factories closed, many locals saw more opioid deaths. Imagine similar pressures on both white-collar and blue-collar workers nationwide. And then one more note.
19: Both of my kids are going to be living in my house for the rest of my life.
20: That's correct. Get a bigger house. If you can afford it. Gates stressed the risk of cyber attacks on the grid, hospitals, and banks.
19: Yeah.
20: Fraud and surveillance will be widespread. AI will also enable governments to use deadly force without a human's input.
19: Yeah, it's funny. We have a tendency to talk about AI and the Chinese robots in warfare. Then yes. we talk about AI and the what it's going to do to the workplace. Then we talk about AI and criminals' abilities to hack into everything and act like those all three aren't going to be happening at the same time. It's not like those aren't separate entities at separate eras. They're all going to be right. happening at the same time.
20: It's not a checklist. It's a flood. Yeah. One more thought on relationships. Gates, and I think he's right, stressed that AI can be an echo chamber, which could have profound effects on children. Chatbots are addictive and can be a source of friction-free companionship, unlike humans, and can worsen critical thinking. This would be the worst possible time for humans to lose their critical thinking skills. In an era of deep fakes and misinformation that can be tailored to you individually, the ability to tell what is true from what is not becomes an essential life skill. Well, that's easy for you to say. He's a super genius. He's called for taxes on AI tokens. Are you familiar with the term
19: No.
20: token? It's a unit of computing power.
19: Okay.
20: So I've got my little AI company, and I pay one of the many companies that is building the data centers for a certain number of tokens so I can do my AI stuff.
19: Okay, Bill Epstein Gates. So, and this money the government gets from these tokens, what are they going to do with this? What's the genius plan for that?
20: Well, these tokens, these taxes, could delay companies' rush away from human labor, and those taxes could also fund
19: so
20: a social
19: punishment.
20: Safety net for restraining people whose jobs won't exist.
19: So part
20: retraining,
19: of it,
20: not restraining.
19: So part of it is a punishment to slow them down. Nobody's slowing yes. down China. And then the other end is a safety net, which, you know, I don't have a lot of optimism on crafting safety nets, so... that part I didn't like of the Bill Gates spiel.
20: Yes, I'm not sure what the alternative is, and neither does anybody else.
19: I don't know why this hadn't occurred to me before. Maybe I'm the only one, but it's almost funny that the industry, the heavyweights discussing how we're going to handle the problem of AIs are the people that are making it. They didn't need to do that at all. when Bill Gates, you invented the internet, I don't remember people putting out big pieces, you putting out a big piece about how the internet was going to destroy people's lives. Maybe you didn't understand that. But it made all right. kinds of stuff bad and good. But you didn't. Was it your job to figure out the bad stuff? Why is it AI's yeah. job to figure out the bad stuff?
20: That's an interesting philosophical and governmental question, because if you are putting out a product that is just patently dangerous, then yes, you need to figure out how to make your product less dangerous. But if it's dangerous because of how productive it is,
19: yeah,
20: that's we're into a weird gray area. And again, dislocation, and a lot of you I know, and I want to tip my cap to your opinion, think, dudes, this is like the steam engine and the cotton gin and everything else. It will create jobs. It will not remove them.
19: I hope you're right. I don't think you are.
20: I am voicing that so they are part of the discussion. I pray they're right. And I always thought I have a pretty good imagination, but maybe I just lack imagination as to how that will look. But friends, here is the rub. Even if you believe that, that in spite of the massive amount of change, we can adjust and reallocate resources and labor and the rest of it, it's the pace of change that will be so mind-blowing. And it's the sort of thing governments have never had to deal with. I mean, hell, slow-paced demographic change, they suck at. I mean, a great piece, Holman Jenkins, Wall Street Journal today. He was talking, his message was essentially, hey, socialists, we've already run out of other people's money to spend. Look at the United States. Look at our budget. The budget is the safety net. Everything else is a minor part of the budget. With rising interest rates, we've already run out of money for our social safety net.

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3: As three tigers performed in a Russian circus recently, the ring itself came down and one of the tigers jumped right out into the crowd, prowling around. A few people screamed. Others tried to shield their children, and at least one just kept on filming as a circus worker walked right up to the big cat. Brave guy.
4: Where was that happened, where the tiger got loose?
5: Russia.
6: A Russian circus. It used to be you could attend a Russian circus and, you know, be assured of high quality. Not anymore.
4: That's one thing about living in the United States is sometimes because we go way too far with our safetyism and lawyers and people getting sued. But you do anything and you can assume it's safe. Mm-hmm. If I'm in a foreign land, you know, if I'm in Mexico and I'm at a circus, I think, do they have these tigers under control? I mean, you don't know.
6: Well, right. Yeah, I think anybody who's traveled a lot has had the experience of, you know, I've not attended a bullfight and I won't, but I've seen them on, you know, a video, a film, whatever, thinking, boy, that fence is low. Fence is really low. And sure enough, you know, there'll be a bull charging around goring people 10 minutes later.
4: We'll check in on the war with Iran.
6: In the U.S., we would have a 25-foot fence with razor wire that tilted inward and then a big screen in case the bull, you know, spat or something like that to protect everybody. We're way the other way. Sorry, go ahead.
4: Since you just brought up the whole safetyism, I was reading a piece in the Dispatch by somebody who was living in England and coming to the United States, and how helicoptery we are in this country compared to England even. Mm-hmm. And like the percentage of kids that walk or ride their bike to school is like half in England. In the United States, it's now like 10%, whereas it used to be half not mm-hmm. that many decades ago, but it's dropped off a cliff because we don't feel like, you know, it's okay for kids to walk two blocks or half a mile or ride their bike or whatever like we used to. God, and we're probably way more closer to the schools in general now than we were decades ago. I mean, there are fewer people, you know, we're more suburban now than we were back then.
6: Yeah, I happened to read that piece, and they point out that some of our zoning rules and regs and laws in America have caused a really weird layout of our society.
4: But I thought it was interesting. They made the point that in England, at least their perception was, nobody would have blinked at leaving your 10-year-old at home by themselves for a couple of hours, where in the United States, it's seen as literally a crime some places.
6: Right. So we got this note from Scott, who says, this sentence is actually grammatically correct. And some of the buffaloes in the sentence are capitalized. I'm going to clap my hands to indicate when something is capitalized.
4: That's interesting.
6: Buffalo, buffalo, buffalo, buffalo, buffalo, buffalo, buffalo, buffalo. He says it's actually grammatically correct and means the bison from Buffalo that are bullied by other bison from Buffalo also bully bison from Buffalo. And yes, I'm aware a bison is subtly different than a buffalo, but I have gone over this and gone over this. I am far past the point where, you know, if you say a word often enough, it just becomes a collection of sounds and doesn't have meaning anymore and you start to get a headache. I'm way down that road. But, Scott, with all due respect, I have studied this now for 10 minutes as a grammar Nazi, and I don't think it's correct. You need to
4: I can get the first three words. Makes sense to me.
6: Yeah, buffalo, buffalo, buffalo, buffalo.
4: Or for four words, yeah. Those four words definitely work as a sentence. Yeah. Buffalo, buffalo, buffalo, buffalo.
6: But to write out what you've stated it means, you need, number one, past tense. And I believe a dash. I'm going to clap my hands again. The first one is capitalized merely because it's the first word in the sentence, but it is also the proper name of the city in New York. Buffaloed, buffalo, buffalo, buffaloed. I'm sorry, I missed. Buffaloed, buffalo, buffalo, buffaloed, buffalo, buffaloed, buffalo, buffalo.
4: Oh, I see. Buffaloed, buffalo. Right.
6: Buffaloed, buffaloed,
4: buffalo, buffalo.
6: The city of bullied, city of Buffalo, buffalo dash buffalo buffaloes, because you need the plural there. Buffaloed buffalo buffalo. So please while clap. they are victims
4: of
6: while they are victims of buffalo buffalo buffaloing, they in turn are buffaloing their fellow buffalo buffalo.
4: Right,
6: which is really a study of human nature, buffalo nature, or something.
4: That might be the funniest clip you've ever played, Michael.
6: Scott, thanks for giving me a headache.
4: Please clap.
7: Please clap.
6: Oh, Lord. Oh, I need to lie down.
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17: The national debt hitting a staggering milestone, topping $40 trillion for the first time. A big portion of the spending is coming from rising defense costs, including the war in Iran, in addition to safety net programs like Social Security and Medicare, interest on the deficit and President Trump's tax cuts.
18: Yeah.
17: The exploding debt is already hitting Americans with higher borrowing costs and raising the cost of living.
18: Nice job, ABC. Is that ABC? Nice job, ABC. I expect that of MSNBC. Yeah, the $40 trillion debt is because of the war in Iran and Trump's tax cuts.
6: She could have been reading aloud from the New York Times account.
18: Give and me a I quote, break.
6: On track to borrow more than blah, blah, blah, including spending on the war in Iran and sweeping tax cuts that Republicans enacted in 2025.
18: Oh, my my God! That
6: in fact,
18: is so
6: here's your
18: outlandish.
6: Lead. Here's your lead. America's gross national debt topped $40 trillion for the first time on Wednesday, an ominous milestone for an economy that sits on a shaky fiscal foundation after decades of borrowing to pay for the rising costs of the military. It's the first thing all of
18: right.
6: them mention.
18: Right.
6: Social safety net programs and President Trump's tax cuts. Just a point of interest. National defense is 13% of the budget. Social Security plus Medicare plus quote unquote health is 40%.
18: 40%.
6: Then you add income security and veterans benefits and services, which we are in favor of certainly. So you're looking at like 50% of the budget to 13 is social safety net programs. But all the media lists defense first.
18: And actually,
6: honesty is dead.
18: And of course, the war with Iran is adding to our debt. But it's such it's to call it a drop in a bucket would be overstating it in terms of the cause of the fact that we're at a $40 trillion debt and it being unsustainable. It's just one of the many reasons why we're never going to deal with this until we collapse. Get the rest of her report, because this is an interesting point she made.
17: This didn't happen overnight. Under both Republicans and Democrats, the government has been spending more than it makes in taxes for 26 years on everything from health care to stimulus benefits to tax cuts and spending. And just like those credit card bills, the longer you ignore it, the worse it gets, the tougher the choices.
18: I remember we used to talk about Mark Steyn's book, America Alone, a lot back when it came out. But there's a great chart in there. Making the point at whether it's a Republican, whether it's a Democrat, whether it's good times, whether it's bad times, no matter what.
6: Divided government.
18: Yes.
6: One party government.
18: It doesn't matter what's going on.
6: Right.
18: We spend more than we take in. And then to, and for news sources to like, to put it on Trump is just hilarious. Especially when the big driver of the whole thing is the welfare state.
6: Sure, sure. Is Trump guilty of the same thing all the rest of them are?
18: Of course he
6: yep.
18: is. Course but he's
6: he is.
18: Not more guilty than Joe Biden, Barack Obama, George W. Bush. All the presidents have added to this over the years.
6: Yeah.
18: And
6: yeah,
18: not dealt with. Or you really should put it on the Congress more than the president. Congress doesn't deal with it. They should suck it up and bite the bullet and all come together and risk getting booted out of office to deal with these things like a long, long time ago.
6: Wow. Courage and morality. That's cute. Yeah. Our debt to GDP is unprecedented, except in a world war. And we're essentially at peace, certainly by the standards of world wars. And our economy is roaring and there's absolutely no excuse for this. One final nit I would like to pick. The idea that tax cuts.
18: Right.
6: Are responsible
18: right.
6: for this is obscenely twisting the truth.
18: God,
6: now,
18: see.
6: As a budgetary analysis, I get that. But I think those of us who are A, lovers of liberty and limited government, and B, sane, understand
18: I'm a lover of my own money staying in my pocket.
6: Yeah, that too. You've got to look at government in terms of zero-based budgeting. A tax cut is not an expenditure. And to suggest that it is again, twisting the truth, you know, standing the truth on its head.
18: It works.
6: It's just a question of spending.
18: Yeah, now, it sure works politically, though.
6: Now, if you want to talk about balancing a budget and say, well, we've got to have a certain level of taxation, okay, fine. But if my taxes are cut, that doesn't have money go out of the Treasury. They never had that money.
18: Mm.
6: So anyway, I think everybody gets the point, but just... You know, it's funny. I'm feeling very discouraged today because our politics is utterly uninterested in doing the right thing. And our media is utterly uninterested in A, honesty, and B, doing the right thing.
18: I feel like I'm guilty of calling everything the biggest story in the world. But this is truly the biggest story in America. Should be. It's the biggest one we ignore, certainly.
6: Yeah.
18: And
6: for several reasons.
18: Tip of the cap to Rush Limbaugh. What year was it that he made so much, got so much attention for saying nobody cares about the national deficit or the debt? And he got a fair amount of pushback, but he was right. He got pushback from fiscal conservatives. You can't say that. The Republican platform is we care about the debt. No, it's not. It's kind of like the saying we really like about your priorities are what you do, not what you say they are. Yeah. Look at the end of the day. What did you spend your time on? That was your priority. Whether you call it your priority or not, if you spent more time scrolling your phone than you did talking to your kid, then your priority is scrolling your phone. That's just a fact. But if you are a party who doesn't do anything about the debt, you can't claim it's your priority.
6: No, it's a pose.
18: Yeah, so yeah. Good on Rush Limbaugh when he finally just announced nobody cares about it.
6: And understand, he wasn't saying that nobody should care about it.
18: No.
6: He's just saying that, no, there's no constituency for this. We've gone around the bend. Nobody cares.
18: And again, take today, since we hit $40 trillion, to say some of the things I've said before that I know are downers and not fun. But my favorite analysis of this I've ever heard a year or so ago was Yuval Levin, who's one of the smartest people out there, talking about the most likely thing that's going to happen with this debt, and this is depressing, is not some day where we all wake up and, oh, my God, the sky is falling and this and that. No, it's just we're going to slowly over time become a less dynamic country where it's much less likely that you can start a business and move up the socioeconomic ladder and have more than your parents had and all that sort of thing. We'll just become like France and Great Britain. And it's not going to be all of a sudden and a headline and what do we do about this. It's going to gradually just change us into something much, much worse.
6: And remember, in a system like that, you get much less liberty because the government needs everybody to follow the 1,000,006 rules. So we will become very much like, yeah, Britain and France. And it's incredibly disappointing.
18: Taxes will be higher. Services will be less. And not just like regular income tax. It's going to be everything. Every kind of fee you can possibly imagine will be attached to everything to try to just stay afloat all the time.
6: Right, right, yeah. So I find myself discouraged about the very topic. I was tempted to unleash my brilliant screed about inflation and how insidious it is, but if nobody cares. Ooh, nobody cares.
18: I got a question, though. So I'm always complaining about financial statistics that don't include inflation. When they announce that Spider-Man is the biggest opening in movie history, and a quick look at an inflation calculator will tell you that it's not even the biggest opening in the last 10 years, let alone in history, because of inflation and all that sort of stuff. Same with, like, you know, this Major League Baseball player, the highest paid player ever. Well, no, here's somebody in 1998 who actually is making more money on inflation. But you get that. How does that factor into the $40 trillion debt? How do you adjust for inflation on that?
6: That's an excellent question. I was talking about the other side of that coin earlier, where one of the strategies politicians use and central banks use to survive enormous debt is you inflate your currency. You pump more and more of your currency into the market so that $1,000,000 you owed is much less significant today than it was when you borrowed it 5 years ago, because $1,000,000 isn't worth what it used to be. So you can inflate your way out of debt. The problem is, folks, I think you're probably way ahead of me. That's an insidious tax. They've taxed your income. They've taxed your savings. They've reduced the value of everything you've busted your ass to get together in your life so they can continue to overspend to buy votes and to pay off their cronies. So, I'm sorry. So how do you look at debt with that perspective?
18: So is the $40 trillion similar to the Spider-Man opening, not as big as it sounds adjusted for inflation to 6 years ago? Or is it the other way?
6: Well, yes. And that's why it's such a great question. Yes, except that our ability to pay it off has also been weakened, like at precisely the same rate. Yeah. We got $40 trillion in debt. Good news. General Motors just paid, you know, $1 billion in taxes. Well, okay, so that $40 trillion ain't what it used to be. Neither is that $1 billion.
18: Yeah, that's a good point, because those go change at the same rate. Like, I don't have to pay a bill for the Spider-Man movie. The fact that it went up. If I did, then, you know, my money went up.
6: Right. Yeah. And just so you know, and 90%, I'd really love to talk to like top political consultants. And I kind of asked Karl Rove this question when we were hanging out with him at the RNC a couple years ago. But what percentage of politics is aimed at people who have no idea what they're talking about?
18: We have asked that question to so many smart people, and they never answered honestly.
6: Oh, no, no.
18: Ever.
6: No, no.
18: They never even come close to say, look, we know, us political scientists behind the scenes know that whatever the number is, and it might be shockingly high, 28% of people don't have any idea what they're talking about. None.
6: I think you mean 78. But Charles Krauthammer hinted at that in his The Things That Matter. He said, look, politics is stupid and grubby, but if you win at that, then you get to do the things that matter. So I think those pros would tell you, well, yeah, the vast majority of people have no idea what they're talking about. Their eyes glazed over 1/5 of the way through your little explanation of inflation your way out of debt. And so all your efforts are wasted. I appreciate the effort. It's super cute. They'd pat me on the head and say, but I got to go get votes. And I get it. But what I was starting to say was, trust me, the politicians and the central banks of the world, they haven't heard my screed about inflating your way out of debt and said, oh, my God. No, they're like, yes, that's what we do. Of course, that's what we do, you silly fool. But no voters understand it.
18: Wow. Japanese robots take me now.
6: Chinese, but what?
18: Chinese robots take me now. I'm sorry. I was looking at the television. I just saw a race. Have you seen the race where they got the robots running and they run faster than Usain Bolt, but one of them runs off the track and straight into a wall?
6: No, but I wish I'd seen it. I think I have seen that. Yeah,
18: it's really good. Anyway, we got other stuff all the way. Stay here.
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4: The book to read on this topic is called Joseph Anton. I read it a couple of years ago by Salman Rushdie. That's the name he lived under. Not a pseudonym he wrote under because he wanted to have a cool pen name. No, it's the name he hid from murderous Islamic thugs. He had to live under that name for many, many years, away from his kids and wife and all of his friends, for fear of being killed by Islamists because of a book he wrote.
6: Right. Jonathan Rosen wrote a brilliant piece for the Free Press that really made an impression on me. And he talks about the very things Jack mentioned. And he remembers hearing about the fatwa. He had recently dropped out of graduate school. He was a writer himself. And he said it seemed absurd that a best-selling novelist born in India, living in London, famous around the world, might be murdered because the octogenarian ruler of an Islamist theocracy thousands of miles away had called for his head, like the Red Queen shouting off with their heads in Alice in Wonderland. And then he said, and though the Ayatollah died 4 months later, it soon became apparent that Rushdie's novel was no match for a few sentences read over the radio calling on, quote, all valiant Muslims wherever they may be, to kill the author of the Satanic Verses and anyone else who helped bring his blasphemous book into the world. And there's a lot more to this, and I'm going to touch on it as time allows. But the takeaway for me was the calling card, the announcement by the Ayatollah on behalf of fundamentalist Islam is that if you offend us, we will kill you and everyone you work with wherever you are on earth till the end of time, because we have that right.
4: See the bombing last weekend in New York City.
6: Right.
4: Bombing.
6: Right, right, which goes on. And he makes the point, among others, that Rushdie was persuaded to make a public apology in the early days of his death sentence, his forever global death sentence. And the dying Ayatollah fired back, quote, "Even if Salman Rushdie becomes the most pious man of all time, it is incumbent on every Muslim to employ everything he has, his life and his wealth, to send him to hell." That's fundamentalist Islam, folks. There it is. There it is.
4: Well, and what Rushdie couldn't believe. First of all, he got stabbed, a couple of years ago? He got attacked on a stage by a Muslim lunatic, almost died, lost his eye. And I haven't read Knife, where he describes that whole thing, because it sounds too gruesome for me. But back in the time of the fatwa, Rushdie was so amazed at how many governments, including his own, where he lived in Great Britain, made statements of, we shouldn't be offending Muslims. And that's, you know, we stand on the side of, you know, those who
6: respect.
4: Don't. Yes, exactly. Yes. That sort of thing. They didn't take the side of free speech. They took the side of, let's not offend radical Muslims.
6: Wow. I just asked you to, you know, get some of the garbage off your lawn and you're going to murder me now. I don't think the sin was asking, hey, any chance you'll clean that up? But, you know, I haven't come up with much to listen worth listening to in the past 30 years. I know. But one thing I used to say about Portland is they think they can passive their way out of this. And a lot of the Western world thought, and some still think, although like in Britain and France, they're waking up in a hurry, in Germany and Sweden and other places, they think they can passive their way out of fundamentalist Islam. It's a terrible, terrible mistake. But let me read just a little more of Rosen's piece. The question remains urgent even after the joint American and Israeli strikes on the early morning of Feb 28 to mark a new phase in the long war waged by the Islamic Republic of Iran, which came into the world chanting death to America and death to Israel. I've been thinking a great deal about the fatwa now that the murderous regime the Ayatollah founded in 1979 is teetering on the bloody brink, because it may yet be that all of the proxies nurtured over the years by the Islamic Republic for its apocalyptic showdown with the Jewish state and the West, after all the billions spent on Islamist militias, ballistic missiles, and global terrorism, plus $500 billion on its nuclear weapons program in pursuit of its endlessly repeated aim of, quote, wiping Israel off the map. It is a few sentences read aloud on Radio Tehran, mere breath, that will remain its most successful method of exporting the Islamist revolution even after the murderous regime it created goes down.
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0: And it's not two robots going at, it's just one robot demonstrating all these martial arts moves. And it tries to do a roundhouse. It goes to do the roundhouse and ends up flat on its stomach and can't get up. Like six guys had to come out and pick the thing up.
1: And everybody saw the one where the robot ran, was running and ran right into the barrier and then fell back on his, wait a minute, I'm assuming the gender of a robot, its back. And then the abdomen just sparks like crazy.
0: It's horrible. Look, it's not going to happen in my lifetime. It may happen in somebody else's lifetime, but not in mine. They're not taking over.
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0: We're Red Eye Radio. He is Eric Cronin. I'm Gary McNamara. And before we get to the meat and potatoes portion of the show, the protein and high carb part, this little audio cut here from AOC yesterday that TMZ was following her.
1: Oh my God. Yeah.
0: TMZ must be desperate.
1: Right.
0: Here we go.
1: All right.
2: I gotta ask, would you ever date a conservative? Is that anything you'd ever entertain?
3: I have to say it's probably not.
0: So I'm the single guy, so I have no shot with her. And, you know, I was thinking with Jasmine Crockett being unemployed, maybe I'd have a shot, you know, being three blocks in her district still.
1: Yeah, right.
0: I don't even know if she married. I don't even know whether she's married or not.
1: Or you could just hang out with your cat.
0: Wow, yeah. I didn't think about that. That third option probably seems the best.
1: If you want to hang out with something that's unpredictable and then just goes off for no reason, you already have a cat, dude.

0: 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And right now, some of them are struggling. 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
5: Perez joined the Republicans to advance a resolution. Later on Tuesday, the House adopted the resolution 220-192-2. So,
6: yeah.
5: The House on Tuesday adopted a resolution to denounce socialism in all its forms.
6: That's right.
5: Well, so we're going to become a completely, totally free market economy?
6: I'm sure that's going to happen starting tomorrow.
5: In a political message exercise ahead of the November elections, of course, what it is, because that's what you want. You want them on record. The House adopted a resolution in a 220-192-2 vote with 8 Democrats voting with the Republicans in favor. 2 Democrats were present. GOP leaders scheduled the vote after Democrat primary voters embraced a number of Democratic socialist candidates. Republicans connected those wins to their own push to pass President Trump's signature voting regulations bill, the Save America Act. The resolution also reaffirms our support for legislation that has been stalled for months in the Senate, where it lacks even a simple majority to support. Mm-hmm. Jeffries flipped out and cracked down on Representative Golden and Marie Perez. The decision by two of our colleagues to blindside the entire House Democrat caucus and join with the Republican majority to pass a procedural vote on the brink of failing represents a significant breach of trust. It necessitates a serious response, and we have asked the Committee on Caucus Rules to take this up in short order. Whatever that means.
6: Whatever. Whatever.
5: We're going to... All right. Well, so the Republicans on record now. Mm-hmm. They're on record to get rid of socialism in all forms. All forms.
6: All
5: not
6: forms.
5: Some forms. All forms.
6: Ownership of companies. Ownership of foreign entities.
5: All forms. We're going to hold you to it.
6: That's right.
5: Why? Because you said it and you voted on it.
6: That's right.
5: You're against socialism in all forms.
6: And no more socialist security. That ends tomorrow. Sorry, seniors, you're on your own. Get a job.
5: Well, I mean, the thing that you know, the idea, because Democrats use it all the time, that socialism really isn't true.
6: No, it's you pay into it. It's more of a Ponzi scheme. But
5: right. Socialism is more moral.
6: Yeah, exactly.
5: I'm just having fun.
6: It's a pyramid scheme. Sorry for you on the bottom. You know,
5: it's not socialism.
6: Like me, who's going to age into it in the year 2032. No joke. That's when I age into it. Daniel, missed it by a month.
5: Well, as long as I get mine, I don't care about you.
6: Why not?
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0: We are Red Eye Radio. He is Eric Cronin. I'm Gary McNamara. And before we get to the meat and potatoes portion of the show, the protein and high carb part, this little audio cut here from AOC yesterday that TMZ was following her.
1: Oh, yeah.
0: Oh my God.
1: Yeah.
0: TMZ must be desperate.
1: Right.
0: Here we go.
2: All right. I was asked, would you ever date a conservative? Is that anything you'd ever entertain?
3: I have to say it's probably not.
0: So I'm the single guy, so I have no shot with her. And, you know, I was thinking with Jasmine Crockett being unemployed, maybe I'd have a shot, you know, being three blocks in her district still.
1: Yeah, right.
0: I don't even know if she's married. I don't even know whether she's married or not.
1: Or you could just hang out with your cat.
0: Wow. Yeah. I didn't think about that. That third option
1: seems the best. If you want to hang out with something that's unpredictable and then just goes off for no reason, you already have a cat, dude.

0: 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And right now, some of them are struggling. 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

0: We are Renner Radio, and he's Eric Harding. I'm Gary McNamara. Yeah, so I wasn't, in the last discussion, I was not responding to you or disagreeing with you. I was talking specifically about Trump wanting a legacy of peace in the Middle East that he gets the credit for.
1: That's basically what he's all about.
0: Right.
1: He can get all the credit for it. And ultimately, and I think we were saying the same thing, right? But if he gets that and all free nations are not under the thumb or threat, I guess, of the Iranian regime,
0: right.
1: That's a win-win for everybody.
0: Well, he would deserve it.
1: I'm not criticizing.
0: If
1: you want to talk about the Nobel Peace Prize, I mean, you and I don't put credibility into Nobel.
0: But if they
1: had any credibility, then this would be it if he is to accomplish this goal.
0: You know who they would give it to?
1: Obama.
0: No, whoever became president of a free Iran.
1: Yeah. Oh yeah.
0: That's who would get it.
1: Yes. Right. Yeah, no, that's it. I mean, that's just the way they operate. But if there were a true peace award, then he would qualify for that if this goal is accomplished.
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10: What's up, everybody? Hey, let me try that in English. 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You name it, we talk about it. No two shows will be the same. Some are going to be roundtables like this very first one. Others will be samples from different podcasts. With all of that being said, I think I've pushed all the buttons. I think everything is going well. What's up, guys? How y'all doing?
11: Hey, good morning.
12: Hey.
11: Doing good?
10: We had a lot of energy before.
11: A lot of enthusiasm.
10: Stay tuned. It's going to be riveting, everybody. It's good. No, I'm Clint Powell. I'm part of the Nuga Podcast Network. You click that, Nuga Podcast, which is plural.com. It takes you to 20 podcasts. I own a few of those, but a lot of those are podcasts I just share. And this whole radio show is going to be talking about that. It will not be simply talking about different podcasts. We're going to talk about topics and headlines, and we'll have some fun here. But I think it's also good to give exposure to podcasts because I don't want to say it's a new medium. It's been around for a while. Let's go around the table real quick, though, and I'm going to give everybody a chance to do two things. Who are you in the podcast that you're on? And I'll start over here with, I'm going to go Dawson Wheeler.
11: How you doing?
10: What's up, buddy?
11: Doing great.
10: All right,
11: thank you.
10: Tell everybody, what's the name of your podcast?
11: Day Fire Podcast.
10: What does it do? What do you talk about?
11: We talk about extraordinary adventures by ordinary people.
10: In the great outdoors.
11: In the great outdoors.
10: I'm really happy to be a little bit of a part of that one. And just so everybody knows, I'm not talking about just cool stuff, crazy stuff. Everything I consider crazy. Amazon, paddleboarding from Cuba to
11: Naked and Afraid.
10: Naked and Afraid guest was just on with us.
11: Ultra athletes.
10: All the time.
11: Going from A to B across the world.
10: 4 years now?
11: Four or five. Yeah.
10: It's been pretty good.
11: Yeah, what are we, 270 episodes?
10: Yeah, dayfirepodcast.com. I'm going to jump across the table and go to The Jeff Styles, because it's thejeffstyles.com. Styles is with a Y.
13: What's happening?
10: How you doing,
13: What's happening?
10: Glad to be here. Hey, by the way, you used to do radio, I heard.
14: Yeah, I did. I toyed with it in college. You know, I experimented in college. And, I'm a podcaster now.
10: Does that hurt your ego to say?
14: No, not at all, not at all. It's its own format. Don't think it's the same as talk radio. I think a lot of people think that's an easy transition. It's not. It's a totally different world.
10: I agree. I think it is very different. What have you liked about it and not liked about it at the Jeff Styles?
14: Well, I'll get in. We recently just made the shift where we've dropped back to just one news-centric, headline-oriented podcast a week. We do it on Mondays and at 9 a.m. During the break podcast. You know, look it up on whatever platform you normally listen to and watch. And I just curate the headlines, and that's called the Upfront Wrap-Up. And I do Death by Boomer on Wednesdays, which is exactly what it sounds like. It's just a short little monologue about, you know, the generations and the differences and how some are incredibly superior to others. I'm looking at you, Gen Z. And I guess, the first thing that pops off is just the evergreen nature of it, the fact that you make a little encapsulation, a little time capsule, and people can listen to it at any given time. And, as a longtime talk radio host, the only thing that is really a drawback is just the lack of immediate feedback. And I know we could actually take calls. I just don't think it fits itself quite as well. So it's taken some adjustment. I'm used to getting, brickbats thrown at me all the time when I'm actually doing my gig.
10: I try to throw as much stuff
14: at you. He spitballs from time to time. He lobs a dirt clod my way.
10: Everywhere.
14: But, as I listen, though, to talk radio, not just local, and I'm not going to slam the medium at all, but even the national show, they don't get callers anymore. So, I mean, really, I don't know that I'm...
10: I think it's changed a lot. We're going to get into that.
14: Radio here. That's it. It's a wonderful format, and you got a lot more time to stretch out, and you can cuss if you want to.
10: Well,
14: not on this one.
10: Not on this one, though. Yep. We may say words like "dang it" and "heck."
14: Ooh.
10: Yep, I might get out of there.
12: Wow!
10: Hey, the other one. Whew. The guy at the vapors. The guy at the table that's really got the voice for radio. What's up, Carlos?
15: Hey, man, what's going on?
10: Carlos Hampton, man, tell everybody about your podcast and what you do, and then we're going to just start talking about stuff.
15: Yes, sir. Sip and Chat is the name of the podcast. A brainchild of me and my co-host sitting at a bar, just having cocktails and talking about life, fatherhood. entrepreneurship and all the things. And along the way, we just decided to start a podcast, and we've been flying by the seat of our pants ever since.
10: Well, yeah, and it's about mental health. You talk about a bunch of different stuff.
15: Lifestyle,
10: now, when
15: culture.
10: You say your friends, do you want to give a shout-out to your fellow?
15: Damien Dagwood and Dirty Randy. Yes, okay. Sir.
14: Well, great names. Damien Dagwood and Dirty Randy. Holy
11: that sounds like sandwiches to me.
14: Munch and chat.
15: Yes, sir.
10: Also, okay. Though, is I was going to make sure you said, you know.
15: And Daryl Hinton. Can't forget Daryl.
10: I wanted you to make sure you just brought up the talent for sure, which is in that Damien.
15: Damien's the talent, Damien, yes, sir.
10: And who's in charge of merch?
15: Randy. Dirty Randy's in charge of merch.
10: Is he, though? That's the real question.
15: He's in charge of food and beverage if you ever saw Casino.
10: That always comes up because the first time I asked about merch when I had him on the podcast, I don't know, it's been a year or so ago, and I said, who's in charge of merch? And they said, Randy. And I looked at him, asked him a question. Everyone at the table started answering for Randy. And I said, either you don't do your job or...
14: It's a silent partner.
10: It's a silent... It's been...
15: Food and beverage.
10: Food and beverage.
15: Yes.
10: Well, and their thing is you bring stuff to sip on while you're talking.
15: We do. We do. We tend to try different cocktails, different whiskeys, brandies, whatever's out there.
10: Yeah.
15: Starting to segue now because we have a sponsor that owns a liquor store in Georgia.
10: Okay.
15: And so we want to highlight him more than the actual brands that we've been trying before.
10: Well, it's Sip and Chat. So the letter
15: Sip and Chat.
10: Two P's, two T's.
15: Two P's, two T's.
10: There you go. I'm getting pretty good at that. Sipandchat.com.
15: Great job.
10: Well, so about that one, though, because... You said you want to talk about life, but I was just on one talk about men's mental health. I think a lot of it. I've heard your podcast. I listened to it, other than one I've been on.
15: And we appreciate that.
10: I appreciate it. But it also branches out into other. You end up kind of talking about heavy topics quite a bit.
15: Sometimes.
10: I mean, it's good. It's fun. You always are laughing, but right. I think that's how guys approach heavy topics anyway, with a little bit of levity.
15: There's some horseplay and comedy that comes with it, but that makes the conversation a little bit easier and keeps your temperament down, I think. And with the cocktails, obviously, they say, what's the drunk man's words, the sober man's thoughts?
14: Yeah.
10: Oh, wow.
14: Yeah,
10: yeah.
15: So when they get the ebbing and flowing or whatever, the truths get to coming out and people start showing their real colors.
14: Shows you just how much some people's thoughts slur.
15: Exactly.
10: Yeah. Kids, drunk people, and yoga pants don't lie. Is that what we're doing now?
15: Yoga pants is crazy.
11: They definitely don't lie.
15: That is crazy.
14: Maybe they should.
10: Rhonda Thurman, I bring her on once a month, and we have a podcast called The Report Card. She was a longtime member of the school board, and she goes there's a couple things, but the one she said that I think is very funny is there's just some people that shouldn't wear leggings. And I go, Rhonda. She goes, no, I'm a woman, I can say it. I'm like, I'm checking out of this.
14: Or culottes. That's just me. That's every I'm gonna say this.
10: By the way, does anybody know what a culotte is if they're young now?
11: Boy, you just dated yourself.
14: Yeah, I know I did. Well, young people are going around dating. I live dated.
15: Long shorts.
10: Thank you. Jams. We called them jams back in the day.
14: I just want to say every community needs a Rhonda Thurman. Let me just say that right now.
10: She's fantastic.
14: Every community needs a Rhonda Thurman. If you don't got one, get one.
10: Well, let me just throw the question out there. And again, we have DeFi represented, the Jeff Styles during the break, and we have Sip and Chat.
15: Mm-hmm.
10: When y'all started the podcast, because you've all been doing this different lengths of time, you come from it from different perspectives, you alluded to a little bit the thing that you miss is the immediate feedback. Now, when you get to be probably doing it better than I do and help you do a little bit, you can go to YouTube and go live on YouTube. We go live to Facebook, and we get feedback via messages or comments every now and then.
14: Would love more.
10: Huh?
14: Would love more. Love more.
10: Yeah, we would, and it's gotten more than we used to because we can do video now. But I think that is the element a lot of times that talk used to have, and it has it now through texting, which, again, to your point, the calls are kind of absent. How much of that feedback, though, was what made you good?
14: Virtually all of it. I mean, some of it was just plain entertaining. Even when the people that were calling were, you know, rank idiots, I mean, it was entertainment. And then, you know, when you think you have a real firm grip on what you think about things and how you feel about things and your look on life until you have it challenged on a regular basis.
10: Right.
14: When you get out there and just start spewing, you know, like in your little echo chamber, we didn't used to have that term, and somebody calls in and says, yeah, but what about this? I actually thought about that this morning. I woke up and I was just thinking about our property where we live, and I remember one day on the air talking about buying a house. I said, well, you know, they can't take that away from you. Within 2 minutes, a guy calls up and goes, well, here's a suggestion for you. Don't pay taxes. Don't pay your taxes on it and see how fast they'll take it away from you. And I know that seemed like a little flippant, you know, comment that I made and a little, okay, yeah, I get you. But that made me rethink everything. It really did. And something like that, it goes a long way. And obviously, you know, everybody likes to get a little attaboy. You know, if you're on a roll and somebody says, you go, boy, you know, it inspires you to kick it on down a little bit. So I think it all makes you better.
10: Echo chambers can be... Again, you say those are words we've heard now the last 10 years, especially echo chambers. Yeah. I think talk radio did a good job of making, I think that's one of the things that we miss in today's world, and we'll get to all podcasts here in a minute, but is the ability, I think talk radio did a great job of letting me know that I would hear voices that I may recognize Carlos or Dawson calling in and hear them say something completely different than I agree with. But because they're part of the community, we knew we liked each other. So it wasn't I'm hearing voices from 1,000 miles away and I'm only judging them based off the thing I don't like. Mm. Does that make sense?
14: Yeah.
10: Now all of a sudden I know Dawson and I disagree on politics because he's wrong about some stuff and I'm really right about them.
11: I've come to know that.
10: But I mean, I guess
11: Repeatedly beat on the head, but yes, I've got it now. But
14: Welcome to the club.
10: We just talk about things. And I think that was one of the powerful things I liked about talk radio is you learned real fast that the community we lived in had a bunch of diverse thoughts, and it was okay because it was the community you lived in.
15: Right.
10: And unless it's really morally wrong and like, hey, I believe in, you know, throwing puppies off bridges. Well, okay, we can all agree that's evil. We're not on that board.
14: The accusation would come up all the time that, you know, a host would cut people off if they disagreed with them. Actually, they'd more often than not cut them off because they were out of time or because they'd gotten their thought in. The only real sin you could commit as a caller was just be boring. Sometimes people's voices are just boring. But, you know, more often than not, they would call in, they'd drag on, and they couldn't get to their point. Maybe that's something good about texting. You got to get to your point.
10: Well, they repeat it 3 times.
14: Yeah.
10: That's the other thing. Once you've repeated something 3 times, I'm good.
14: Once you've repeated something three times.
10: Once I've repeated it. Oh,
11: yeah. It's the truth. Yeah, it's the truth at that point.
15: It's like Adrian Monk.
10: Repeat it enough. So what did you like about podcasting? Let's go to you, Carlos. Why did y'all choose podcasting? What's the thing that you've liked about it? What's the thing that surprised you or challenged you about it?
15: We chose it because the interesting conversations that we've had, we just felt like other people were having them, and we wanted to get more input on it.
10: Yeah.
15: You know, going into podcasting was just something different. We didn't do it for the money or the sponsorship. It was just like a hobby that we got into that once we got the ball rolling, everything was pretty fun.
10: Have you find yourself disagreeing? How do y'all handle disagreements? I'm like, because you're friends, y'all know each other, but surely y'all don't think alike on every topic. So how do you guys handle that? Has that been a challenge? Has it been fun to watch how you handle disagreements?
15: It's been fun to see the different mindsets at the table because there may be some things that I didn't consider.
10: And have they surprised you? Do you ever get surprised?
15: And then others is like, yeah, I see it.
10: You kind of knew what they were going to say.
15: Yeah, that tracks.
10: Yeah.
15: But it's a hobby, you know, that turned into a whole brand or whatever about now. We've got followers that listen to our podcast that we really lean on to give us input because what's the use in talking about something when nobody's listening, right?
10: Yeah.
15: We may just stay at the bar. But we want people to listen. We want people to give feedback. And so we really lean on our listeners to give us comments and let us know where we're winning and doing good and where we can do better.
10: Brian Stone, our friend, and I'll come to you, Dawson, about what you like about it. But Brian Stone, who's a longtime radio guy and a podcast guy, he's not doing them as much anymore, but I still think he does probably one of the most well-produced podcasts, period. That's in his wheelhouse. He's just very anal about how something sounds and flows. It's fantastic.
15: Pause.
10: Thank you very much. we'll give these guys the feeling of what that means later. But my point on that was he has said he doesn't like it. That the point of entry is the barrier to entry so low that anybody can start a podcast. He says it muddies the water. He says there ought to be some credentials to have that. And I'm not going to speak for him. You can go back and listen to several of the podcasts he and I've had. I said, it's weird to have a podcaster on that bashes podcast. He goes, yeah. He goes, I just don't like the fact that anybody can start a podcast. Does that ever bother anybody? It doesn't bother me because if you're not any good at it, you'll fade out.
14: No, yeah. I was going to say, you just hit it. I mean, the more the merrier. But if you're not good, then the wheat will be separated from the chaff.
10: Yeah.
11: And that's true in everything. I mean, you can be a business of any kind. You're either going to be successful or you're not. Or you're going to putt and spark along. But
10: Yeah.
14: Natural selection.
15: Yeah. I think there's something to it because when I think about that, I think about the era when everyone got into like the nonprofit world. And then you had all of these people like doing it for for profit to make money.
14: Yeah. 501c3 scams.
15: Right, yeah. Right, right. Everyone's jumping into the nonprofit world or whatever, and some were doing it just to make money, where it kind of put a shadow on the ones that were actually legit.
10: Yeah.
15: Doing good work for the communities.
10: Yeah, if you want to get into nonprofit, legit, just start a podcast. You don't have to be a 501c3. Just start a podcast. You'll be nonprofit immediately.
14: Well, yeah. To your point, anybody can claim to be a journalist nowadays. Yeah,
11: a photographer.
14: It's not just exactly. I can take as good a picture as anybody with this thing right here.
10: No, you can't.
14: I can declare myself a journalist because I make one phone call, and say that I've done research and do a podcast, and suddenly I'm Tucker Carlson or whoever, fill in the blank.
10: You have to give the idiot one. Thanks, man. The idiot right-wing guy. You can't, yeah.
14: No.
10: I have to be somebody stupid like Tucker Carlson, who's a
14: we
10: basket
14: have the before case. And after picture. Goofus and Gallant, for those of you
10: cool
14: who remember.
10: Cool Jeff Styles or crazy Tucker Carlson. All right, Dawson, what do you like about podcasting? Because you came into this, not reluctantly, but you were kind of like Jeff a little bit, like, what the hell's this podcast thing?
11: No, I was reluctant. And Jeff can testify to my reluctance when it comes to just getting in front of a microphone, but DayFar is different in the sense that we're storytelling, and we, through the years of Rock Creek and all these adventures, would be out with people that be very ordinary, sitting around a campfire, and we would look up, and one of you would start telling a story, and it would be some adventure story.
10: Yeah.
11: And it would be captivating for the next hour or 2 hours of our evening. And then we'd all go back and put our street clothes on and be walking, everybody walking amongst us. And we go, all these ordinary people are walking up and down and all around us. And some of these people have paddled from Ben Freiberg.
14: Mm-hmm.
11: He runs a funeral home.
14: I know him well.
11: He paddles from Cuba to Key West on a paddleboard.
14: Yeah.
11: Or he goes into the Amazon.
14: He did the entire Yukon. He broke the time record. And the endurance record on the Yukon.
11: So you see all these people walking around, you see them in a grocery store, and they wouldn't stand out to you. And I just thought it would be great to listen to people tell stories. And so, unlike, we're not giving advice in most cases, we're just listening to people's stories. And so we're sharing that. And I think that makes you either want to hear a variety of adventure stories, somebody that's ridden a bazillion miles across the United States or across Europe or swam from here to there or, dog sledded the Yukon or.
10: Oh, we had
11: they're interesting.
10: We had the one guy on that was doing this. That was the Iditarod. Was it that it fell in the river and with his sled? Remember that?
11: Yeah.
10: He goes into the river in his sled, and the sled's pulling him down, and he's telling this story. He's in the
11: casually.
10: Middle. Casually. Yeah. He's in the middle of nowhere.
14: As though he had a flat tire.
10: Yes.
11: Yeah, he's on the Iditarod.
10: And I'm like, so you're getting pulled to the death, murky death, and you're getting cut.
11: He's not even dog sledding. He is doing it on foot.
10: On foot. That's
11: right. They have a foot category where you just run the Iditarod.
10: Yeah.
14: That's insane right off the bat.
11: And you pull a sled, and he goes through the ice.
10: Yeah. And then.
11: And the even more insane thing is he didn't quit.
10: No, he can't. Anyway,
11: are the kinds of things that, and it's inspiring. I just enjoy listening.
10: Hey, everybody, just a quick break in the radio show, but just to let you know, Nuga Podcast, I own several of those podcasts. The other ones I share that are friends of mine, but I own those. The ones that I own are brought to you by sponsors, of course, and they're my good sponsors. Kubota of Chattanooga, the Vascular Institute, Alchemy Med Spa, the Barn Nursery, Airspace Acoustics, Nutrition World, Guardian Investment Advisors, Optimize You of Chattanooga, the First Lead You podcast, Eric Buchanan and Associates, Team Monteith, Keller Williams Realty, Our House Studios, and Be Well Forever Labs. I love all of those people. I do business with a lot of them. 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And also, we have a new one, Signal Investigations. They're private investigators. 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Now, back to the show.
11: To all these adventures.
14: I love that. I mean, I'm going to jump in. Ben Freiberg is the perfect example. Because if you saw him at the funeral home, you might think he was a jazz guitarist, which he is.
11: He is.
14: You would never think that he was the guy that started SteepCreeks.com and essentially kicked off creeking the type of, you know, paddling, whitewater paddling you do only when creeks are at their flood
10: stage. I have had him on the podcast and called him dumb to his face. Yeah, that's the craziest shit.
14: You would never think he was that guy. You know, meet Alex Honnold. Alex Honnold is in a crowded room standing in a corner, which he probably would be doing, and is quiet. You don't know who he is. You wouldn't even give him

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1: He goes, I couldn't get it out. I'm like, and that story, when he said that, I remember, and there's the guy that had the monkey. There was a monkey that had gotten loose, and it was somewhere in the Appalachians, or I think, or.
2: Yeah, it was a monkey got loose off of a private owner.
1: Yeah.
2: And it lived for years, and it was reported. All these foresters would see this monkey in western North Carolina, and everybody thought it was crazy. And they were going, no. There's no monkey in western North Carolina.
3: Right. Yes, there was.
2: And then 6 months later, somebody out the call in go, I think there's a monkey out there in a tree. And this goes on and on. And people are just being assigned the tag crazy.
1: Yeah.
2: And then eventually,
1: one of our guests
2: this
1: was
2: guy
1: on,
2: calls yeah. in and goes, yeah, you found my monkey?
1: Yeah.
2: And they're like, no way, dude. And he's like, yeah, that's my monkey. I lost him 2.5 years ago. I thought he's dead.
3: In high school, me and my buddies inherited a Coati Mundi. You know what those are?
2: No.
3: They're down on the southwest, on the border of Mexico and down into South America. And they're huge, big. They look like a cross between raccoons and anteaters. And they have a prehensile tail, and they're big, and they got claws and teeth. We inherited this thing. I won't go into all the details, but
1: inherited.
3: We took care of it for a year and a half, 2 years, and it got loose, and it terrified the little town where I lived, Bowden, Georgia, a town of 1,300 people. We would be sitting there at the coffee shop, you know, and also we'd hear this farmer going, damnedest thing you ever seen. It was getting my chicken out. So the day I didn't know what the hell it was. I took a shot at it, took off, went up a tree. And this thing, this huge, big, massive beast. And it just terrorized the town. It was invading. It was chasing cats. And his name was Ichabod Crane. His name was Icky. And it finally came back one day, and then it got loose again. And sure enough, a farmer capped it. But it became legend. And sometimes we'd say, hey, you've seen Icky? And they'd look at us, give us. And then we just decided we'll just kind of tick a lock and be over here and say, the guy's getting into his eggs, he might make me want to pay for them.
1: Yeah, those statute of limitations on that just ran out now.
3: We just kind of became a fly on the wall. We were watching The Adventures of Ichabod Crane.
1: You're going to get a text from somebody. You stole all my great-grandfather's eggs, you asshole. God darn, I'm going to have to start watching my language, and I got to tag that out again. God darn, man. We're going to come to you from some stories in a minute, or stories y'all share, but can you do me a favor and do it? We've got plenty of time. A condensed, but you're really good at storytelling. It's one of my favorite stories he's told. Your buddy that stuttered and the fight at the fire. Can you do that?
3: I wouldn't be able to do it justice.
1: There's not a bad word in there.
3: No.
1: Yeah, why can't you do it? Just tell the story. We've got plenty of time. It's one of my favorite stories, especially for a go for it. You don't like
3: sure.
1: it that much,
3: no,
1: do
3: no,
1: you?
3: No. I like it fine. It's just, all right. There's this guy. He was one of our town tough guys. He was a guy you did not want to mess with. I won't use his whole name. His name was Pete. And he had an impediment. Speech impediment. He was a good guy. He was, you know, prince of a man. He was huge, bulking, and he stammered like that. He would say me do that. He never said I. And it was just some sort of affectation. And we were down at this field party one time. Me and a bunch of people my age, like juniors in high school, maybe seniors, and mostly adults, grown up, and everybody was drinking moonshine and hanging out. You know, this field party out in the middle of nowhere, Georgia, Pulpwood, Georgia, and this guy comes roaring up. This big old, you know, blazer, jacked up blazer, and it was a guy named Maxie, and he's another tough guy. And he gets out, and he is in his cups, as they would say, and he gets out and he goes, I'll whoop anybody here ass for $50. And Pete was over there behind a tree peeing. And he comes around the tree and he's zipping his pants up. We won't talk about that. And
1: you've told that
3: part. And he goes, me take that bet. And Maxie's eyes just raised up. Oh, hell, Pete, I didn't see you over there. I was just messing around. I ain't even got $50. And Pete goes, me whoop your ass on credit. And walked over, and it wasn't a fight. It was the shortest fight of all time. He jumped up in the air and just came down with a big old ham hand and just boom, just hit the guy on the top of his head.
1: Didn't like
3: he hit
1: cartoon.
3: Didn't he clip it? Just boom, hit him like a hammer on the, and he went down walk like a up. Sack of flour. And everybody was cold. It was the most violent thing you've ever seen, you know. Just and man, he raised up and he kind of shook around. And Pete goes, you want a nerdin? And Max goes, hell, Pete, I didn't even want the one I got. And he got in his truck and he left. And I guarantee you, he paid Pete that $50 at some point before the week was out.
1: I bet he

0: You'd pay
1: you
0: that
1: know,
0: 50.
1: Field parties don't exist any longer. No. When we grew up, you'll find up. Yeah, yeah.
0: Did you ever go to parties like that? Field parties?
2: Never heard of.
0: You never feel. Oh, field parties.
1: Just same down day. Around Mox and Bend used to be the big hangout for parties in the 70s. In between the.
0: He and I were. The, go ahead. Y'all talk about this. We're young.
1: Treatment and the Mox and Bend Mental Health.
3: Yeah.
1: There was a big patch of woods and a field out there. And
3: Blue Blazes Trails down there now.
1: Exactly.
3: Yeah.
1: And that's where it'd be. And you go out there and there'd be 200 cars out there and everybody'd be whooping it up.
3: Having a good time. And all the old people said they're devil worshiping.
0: Yeah.
3: Yeah.
1: There'd be all this.
0: I've been to a couple. I went to a couple field parties when I was young, but mine was more house parties. And we used to get hotel rooms, but more house parties. And that's probably where the age we grew up, I'm cruising Brainerd Road and house parties and stuff like that. Are you
2: Armory.
0: Oh, yeah.
2: Yeah.
0: Yes. The movie, you remember the movie House Party, of course, right? It came out. Yeah, thank you very much. The thing,
4: well, classic.
0: But thank you. But here's the problem. If you go back and watch that movie now, everybody in that movie, they said, looked like they were in high school. They were grown 40-year-olds. I do not know how any, we watched that movie going, those are definitely late. Those are teenagers. I mean, no, you look at it now, we had kids. They looked old.
2: Right.
0: They looked very old.
2: Older than high school.
0: They looked very older than high school.
2: For sure.
0: Yeah. Where'd you go to school at? Are you from here? Where'd you go to school?
2: Come out of Howard, 92.
0: 92.
2: Mm-hmm.
0: Yeah, you're younger than me. 6 years younger than me. Where'd you grow up at, Dawson?
1: Grew up in Etowah and came here for high school.
0: And Jeff, where'd you grow up at?
3: Ohio, and then when I was in high school, moved down to Bowdoin, Georgia, a little bitty town, Mayberry, out in the middle of nowhere.
0: Was it called?
3: No, Bowdoin. Oh. I'm just saying that's what it was.
0: Oh, I thought I was like, man, you actually lived in a place called Mayberry?
3: That's nobody I've ever taken there from outside of the town has not made the comparison to Mayberry.
0: Oh, really?
3: Doors were unlocked. Everybody knew everybody. You couldn't get away with anything.
2: I like it.
3: Yeah, it was fun.
0: When y'all listen to your podcast, I don't know how you guys are, Carlos, but do y'all go back and listen? Do you actually review game film and listen to podcasts? And if you do, are you critical?
2: I do, and I am. Yes, because I'm the one that does most of the editing.
0: Right.
2: And so I have to go back and see what was said, how was it said, should it be etched out, should we have gone longer, different ways we could have said things.
0: Really?
2: Points that we didn't make that we should have or could have.
1: What do you do?
0: When you don't like it?
1: If there's not a, if you've left,
0: hey Jeff,
1: if you find there are points left out.
0: I can hear that.
2: We've done a part two in certain episodes, and then just if we come somewhere remotely close to that topic, we'll make sure to try to pin it in. To make that point.
0: But I mean, is it hard to listen to? So I find it very difficult for me to listen to podcasts, my voice and how I deliver. It sounds in the moment, I feel like I'm great. And then I go back and listen, I'm like, oh my God.
2: The hardest one to listen to was the first one because we were just out there. The premise of the podcast initially was to be at a bar and to have conversations over cocktails and have all the background noises and the waitresses coming up talking to us and all the things.
0: Yeah.
2: That didn't go so well. In my head, it sounded a whole lot better than it actually came out to be. And so you could hear plates clanking, utensils.
0: Yeah, yeah.
2: People eating and talking, people in the background, people walking up to us and just talking to us while we were trying to record or whatever. I mean, it was just a nightmare. And then some of the topics that we came up with that evening. Just crazy. So we call it the pilot because it was just that, just something to see what we would sound like, how it would go off, and what we needed to work on moving forward.
0: Yeah, I find it. I don't do really well. The first, I don't know, seven or, man, I'm probably 15 episodes I did. I had a friend of mine help me edit, and he was a radio guy.
2: Okay.
0: And what he did is he edited too tight. Because in radio, you don't like a lot of dead space.
2: Mm-hmm.
0: They want it to go from one thing to the next thing. So he would take out pauses and mm-hmm. silence.
2: Mm-hmm.
0: And so instead of it sounding like a natural conversation, it would be like, hey, man, how you doing today? I'm fine. How are you? I'm good. And it's like, oh, my God. I'm 5 minutes in and my heart rate's up. And I'm like, because it was you expect natural. And he had, not his problem, he just was editing like radio.
2: Okay.
0: And I had to tell him, I'm like, hey, man, just let it go. Unless there's a really bad big gap, you got to let the conversation flow smoother and let it slow down.
2: Since we've gone to video, that's the one thing that we can't do. Well, I've not been able to accomplish the video.
0: Is what?
2: The skipping the gaps.
0: Oh.
2: Yeah, because with audio, you can go in and just push a button and everything is automated, so it just takes all the gaps out. But with video, it kind of looked crazy. Like we were talking about that story earlier. You show one scene, and all of a sudden, the guy's running across the yard, and you're like, okay, what happened? You know, so
0: frame of reference, we were talking about Dawson about to blow his arm off with a gas cannon and fire. So
1: Before we got on the air.
3: I don't want to take out the gaps.
0: This would have been appropriate. Drop the gas can, Dawson, but continue.
3: I don't want to take out the gaps. I mean, one of my sons got into kind of an argument the other day. He was showing me a video, TikTok, I guess. And it's just every single, you know, five or six words in, you'd see the guy shift. And I was going, why does this keep jump cutting? He goes, that's just the way the editing works. I said, well, it's stupid. You know, it's stupid. I said, clearly this guy's very eloquent. He's making a statement. He's not stammering. He's not stuttering. He's not losing his place. So why do they feel the need to scrunch it up? And now it just, a jump cut is something that would be a mistake in the video business and the news business and the production business. And now it's something they seem to want to have. But I mean, those pregnant pauses mean everything. You know, pregnant pauses and judicious use of silence. You know, sometimes, you know, that gap between two words is
0: everything
3: effective.
0: That makes
1: I think it's familiar too, because that's the way we speak.
3: Yeah.
1: And so we stutter and stammer, and we're not eloquent when we're sitting around and talking with our friends. And
0: you're not that careful with your words when you're not supposed to be.
1: Having to back up at times. I hate listening. I have to get the courage up.
0: We just did this before.
1: Our Day Fire podcast. Like, I'll go 4 or 5 weeks before I'll review the last one. And I don't really review it. And usually on long trips, I'll binge listen.
2: Okay.
1: And kind of listen to it. But sometimes I'll call Clint and I'll go, what do you think? How was it? I'm like a nervous now. I don't know. I don't even know if we should put that one out. I don't think. And he's like, dude, it was good. And I go, I don't know.
0: Right. Before we came live, he was talking. We just did one yesterday with a guy that did crazy stuff in
1: Scotland.
0: Anyway,
1: yeah.
0: So we did it, and he said, hey, by the way, when I introduced him, I think I messed his name up. I said, yeah, you did a little bit, but you fixed it. And he goes, well, let's listen. So we listened to it. Yeah, and he knows the guy very well. They're good friends. I've known him. He's been on the podcast
1: before. But I stumbled on his last name.
0: But then he fixed it. He goes, I mean, Matt. And he goes, what do you think? I'm like, I can edit it's out. Human. Yeah, but why would – that's relatable. Because how many times have I called somebody the wrong name? Or, you know, you've just got through talking to your significant other. Now I'm talking to Dawson. I hang up and go, all right, man, I'll talk to you later. Love you. Like, oh, God, I didn't mean to say that, you know.
2: He doesn't love you.
1: I do think it depends on your show. If you're delivering advice, then I think you probably want to think through
0: edits.
3: If you're trying to be officious and super credible, you need to sound like
2: more scripted.
3: Yeah, exactly.
0: Right. So none of us are really super credible.
1: If it's opinion based or your storytelling, then I think it's a different thing.
2: I think that's the beauty of ours that I like, that is not scripted. And I've tried to stay away from any kind of like formal setup for the podcast and just have a conversation. And if you stammer, if you get caught up on your words, or if there's a dead spot, as long as it doesn't go too long, I like it. When I got into the editing part of it and discovered that button, it was like, okay, I got something to play with.
0: Yeah.
2: Pause.
0: Yeah. Thank you very much.
1: I mean, sometimes we'll have I would say 75% of the guests will ask for the questions in advance to one of Dave Fire's pod. And I go, we don't do that.
3: No.
0: Yeah, I've never.
3: I refuse to do that.
1: I want it to be
0: organic. I'll give them a topic.
1: And I go, we're going to talk about, Matt, we're going to talk about the Scotland Highland 550.
2: Right.
1: But other than that, I'm not going to give you much more.
3: You don't come to a podcast like this or like yours, you know, to hear something that's scripted. It's just that simple. And, you know, and giving, I never did that. You can't believe every politician on the planet wants to know the questions beforehand.
1: I bet.
2: And you're not sneaking up on them with something they probably
3: I would just say that's not going to happen. You don't have to do it if you don't want to. I'm inviting you if you want to do it. Come on. I said, if I ask a question you don't want to answer, just look at me and say, Jeff, I'd rather not answer that question.
0: Yeah.
3: And hopefully I won't ask again. If I do, you can say, Jeff, screw you. I already told you I'm not going to answer that question. Let's move on. You know, I'm not, you know, Connie Chung. I'm not just going to hammer you on, you know, the same thing over and over again.
2: Name in years.
0: I was going to say.
3: I have a question. Yeah. I mean, in this relation to Carlos and their approach on the bar conversation, why'd you call it Day Fire? In a sense or two.
0: Because campfire was taken. No, I'm just kidding.
1: Well, it was conversations around a campfire, yeah. But we're doing the podcast during the day. So I thought day fire.
3: Okay. And yeah. I just
0: – But day fire is a wayfinding thing too, I think, so –
3: Well, and I'm just thinking, you know, if you've got a day fire, it means you're there, you're hunkered down,
1: right.
3: You know, you're there for one night and then another night at least, right? And so that's really where you're chilling. Whatever you're doing out in the woods, that's where you're chilling and talking, and that's your approach, Carlos, on the bar conversation. How many times have we heard back before a podcast existed, or even talk radio in the format the way we know it now, where somebody would just be sitting there over happy hour and just go, man. I mean, everybody needs to have this conversation.
2: Right.
3: I'd love for people to hear what we're saying right now.
2: And that was the premise.
3: Yeah.
2: Simply, what triggered, because I'd been trying to sell the guys on it for months before, but what triggered it, we met a teacher, and we've talked about it before, that was working at Dalewood during the bus crash that happened here. And we knew how it affected the guys that we work with, but we didn't ever hear anything about the teachers. And how they had to process it and go through it and keep the kids where they needed to be. And we went on for a couple of hours talking to this lady. And to see her, to your point earlier about the guy that runs the funeral home, to see her, you would think that she was somebody's grandmother. But you could tell this lady has taught for years in urban side of the city or whatever. And she had all the lingo, all the words. I mean, how she looked and how she spoke was two different things. And once the libations got the flowing, it was even looser, you know. So after that conversation, it was like, we need to start a podcast.
3: She was hardened to steel on the front lines of the education
2: system. Yeah. She talked about how they didn't get any days off for bereavement, how they were able to go to the funerals for the kids and had to come right back to school, and how that year a teacher on Signal Mountain actually got Teacher of the Year after everything that they went through during that whole process.
3: Signal Mountain.
2: Signal Mountain.
1: Here lives up.
0: Some people live.
1: Oh, that'd be me.
0: That'd be you. That'd be you, sir. Have you know, there we were talking about storytelling on your podcast with your host. Have even though you know your guys, y'all are friends.
2: Yes, sir.
0: Has anybody surprised you on how good of a storyteller they are? Because I always get surprised when I have people in here that I've known forever, my buddy Dan Menninger or even David Roddy. They'll come on, and I know they're smart or I know I get along with them, but then we spend longer conversations, and it's recorded, and I'm like, man, you're a really good storyteller. You really are good with that.
2: Yeah, there are times that certain subject matters come up that you get more than what you bargained for with Randy or Damien and even Daryl and his story.
0: Oh, yeah.
2: Sometimes it's interesting just thoughts.
0: Yeah,
2: and how they look at certain situations and subject matters and stuff, more than anything else.
0: What makes a good host? What makes a good podcast host? Ready, go.
1: Talk less, listen more.
3: Be comfortable in your own skin.
0: Be good with silence.
3: Yeah.
2: Be able to get your point across in fewer words.
0: Yeah.
3: Be entertaining.
2: Mm-hmm.
0: Do you ever have... I know he and I do, and I know you and I try to, we don't bring, and this isn't a political thing, but we try not to get controversial. We do sometimes, not controversial, but we talk about conservation, things like that, and how it's, but do you find yourself, excuse me, trying to talk about serious topics, do you find your mental state get very focused in on that? In other words, when things come up that you know can be controversial, get defensive on the other side of the table, do you kind of find yourself slowing down a little bit, saying, I want to make sure I really understand what this other person is trying to say? Or do we all fall prey to the hurry up and finish so I can tell you what I think too? Because I think it's hard not to talk about serious topics when you have a podcast nowadays. No matter what the topic is, I think it's pulled into it.
3: I tend to want to just roll over people.
0: I just want to get his answer and
3: completely ignore what they have to say, no matter how pertinent.
1: Well, you tried. You tried yesterday.
0: Jeff does this when I'm talking. He goes, and no, you're wrong. No, you're an idiot. Yeah.
3: In phrasing this question, he basically just said, here's what Jeff does.
0: He's
3: coiled like a spring.
0: If you go back and watch the video, I'm doing this.
1: He's going to just be like the alien jumping on your face.
0: I'm just looking at Jeff. So tell me, how do you guys handle it?
3: In any way.
1: Well, we were talking yesterday, and I was asking about this race went across the high country of Scotland. and I was asking if it was a national park, and or was it a collection of different properties and entities that, but in Scotland, you know, you have a right to
0: roam, I think, or, mm-hmm. or
1: the right to roam.
0: Yeah.
1: In
0: the
1: Scotland.
3: Right to roam. Walkabout.
1: The right to roam. Yeah. So okay. It means that you can go over private property.
2: Okay.
1: So you don't, basically, property owners cannot kick you off their property.
0: They have signs up saying, please be respectful, clean up after
1: so
0: yourself.
1: So if you get to, you know, a lot of the high country might have cattle or sheep out there, and there's a fence. So you go through the gate, and there'd be a sign that says, open, close, and be respectful of our herd, or something like that. But you didn't, you didn't seem to like
0: it's
1: the
0: dumbest
1: idea.
0: Rule ever.
3: Did you notice his body language while you were just describing
0: it?
3: He's
0: the dumbest
3: ready
0: ever.
3: To fight, right?
0: He looks like
3: I'm
0: a ready to fight.
3: Keep away from the tomahawk.
2: Get out of my lawn.
0: So get off my lawn.
1: So that's exactly what you said. You're like, get
0: right
1: off my
0: to
1: lawn.
0: I have a right to roam.
3: We have that. We have that. It's the common use, the generations of common use at a fishing hole. A swimming hole.
0: That's
3: we
0: different.
3: Run into problems like that around here.
0: Well,
3: all the
0: real
3: time.
0: Quick, the
2: on private property.
0: Yes.
3: Yeah.
0: Look, he and I have the same. Do we not? I mean, if you're on my property, I have
2: different.
0: A reason to ask.
2: Well, I think about the Dave Chappelle set when he's talking about when he went and bought a shotgun.
0: Yeah.
2: Because he looked up and saw the guy like walking across his yard or whatever.
0: Sure. Yeah. Exactly.
2: Like, I need a shotgun.
0: I need somebody to get you.
3: the Single Mountain Murders.
0: I was going to point to
3: the legendary murders.
0: That.
3: There have been literally the kids were raised at 3 and 4 years old going to this blue hole. And somebody bought it, and he was warned. He was warned, you know, you're not going to be able to keep people off this property. You're just not going to be able to. And he tried, ended up capping three guys, killing them dead, and he's in jail for the rest of his life. I think he's dead
0: he's
3: now.
0: He's dead now.
3: But, yeah, I mean, I'm just saying, it happens up on the mountain where I live all the time. You know, there is. I have met all the property owners that actually own the places I want to go, and I've gotten permission to go there.
2: Okay.
3: I took that extra step because it means something. That's the reason I live up there. If I want to go to the Jewel Box or the Paradise, these swimming holes, I want to be able to go there, and it's
0: just... But that's an agreed-upon expectation, and that is a societal thing, which I think is great for them. The reason I gave my body language is that would not fly how I grew up. If you're walking through my backyard, I'm going to go... What are you doing in my backyard? So it's just a different of community expectations.
2: I just did a station this morning.
1: In New Zealand, they don't have property liability. So if you come in the United States, if you come onto my land and then you get hurt,
3: you screw up.
1: You could sue the landowner for the hole that you fell in. In New Zealand,
3: well, that's on us. That's our fault.
1: In New Zealand, you go out on somebody's property and you get hurt. That's on you, dude. You just went out and
2: I do like that.
1: And you and you got hurt.
2: Yeah, I'll do like
1: well,
2: that.
1: In a lot of countries around the world, you know, roaming, but they treat the land more as stewards. We treat land in a lot of cases
3: as a yard,
1: as
3: a
2: trash can.
1: As well that, but as we own it.
3: Mm-hmm.
1: But even if you talk to a farmer in New Zealand, even though they own the land, they'll say to you, I'm just the generational steward.
2: I like that.
1: I'm stewarding this for the next
3: that
1: generation.
3: That makes so much more sense in my opinion.
1: So it's just different. But anyway, we got
0: a bunch of crazy people.
1: And then we got our boy over here sitting here.
2: Clint
0: Eastwood. Yeah, it's my kids. What do you know?
3: I'll give you another. Lula Lake. For years and years and years, Lula Lake was one of the most. First of all, it was open to the public. And then people tripping on acid fell off the waterfalls, and they said, we're going to close this down for a little bit. And so then you got the Davenports owned it, right?
0: Yeah.
3: And the first couple of times I went to Lula Lake, it was like a commando raid. I went up from Flintstone, up the side of the mountain, because I desperately wanted. I could see it from the air when I was hang gliding, and I wanted to see this place. I'd heard all about it. And there was a guy with a gun that lived in a trailer at the edge of the property. He would get out and walk around the property 2-3 times a day. You know, and you would have to kind of keep your eye out while you're trying to get a swim in and keep your eye on him. They might very well shoot your ass. And they could have really shut that thing down and put fences around it. Instead, they opened it back up to the public. The demand was there. It's a beautiful place. I'm so glad they did. It's a jewel in our crown around here. Most people have never been there.
1: I mean,
3: there
1: are big political discussions to have around this because there's expectation, especially when you get into race and culture, that you can go here, but you can't go there. And it doesn't have anything
2: to do... Like field parties.
1: Yeah.
0: Yeah. Yeah, or like, way to make it awkward, Carlos.
1: You know.
0: Hey, I don't feel bad for him. I was on his podcast. No, I don't feel bad.
1: You know, you can't go to the field party.
3: I'm going to tell you real quick. I'm talking too much.
0: This is the first episode and last episode.
3: In all seriousness, one of the holes that I just mentioned, Paradise, which is a series of three holes up on the North Chickamauga Creek, actually Cane Creek before it runs into the North Chick. And I had a very good African-American friend from Detroit, a big fellow like you, and he went with us one time up to Paradise, and it was not easy to get there. He hauled his ass up in there, and he was a little bit unnerved. He wasn't used to being out in the real sticks. He could hear banjo music playing. Later on that day, had a great day. Later on that day, one of the locals came up and said something to me, and I literally had to go to my buddy and just say, man, I just want you to be aware of this. You know, if you want to go again, that's great. I want you to. I said, but, da-da-da-da. It was one of the most uncomfortable conversations I've ever had, and his reaction, it broke my heart. He was so disappointed and so hurt. I didn't know what else to say. But, I mean, it would be stupid. I would be foolish. How foolhardy would it be? I would be derelict if I did not tell him that was an option. That was a possibility. That was on the table. Mm-hmm. That it might be a confrontation or worse.
2: You are an ally, and I appreciate that.
3: Well, it was just.
0: No, that's just called not being an asshole. I'm going to leave that one in. You know what I'm saying? It's an ally, but I mean, sometimes
2: there are so many that would not have done that.
0: Yeah, but
2: they just moved on like nothing happened.
0: I think this. There's a certain age where I think people above a certain age are willing to have harder conversations.
2: Mm-hmm.
0: I think younger people now have trouble having hard conversations. I was grow up having hard conversations with people. So I don't know. I think that conversation, the reason I resonate with it, probably every table would resonate with it, is we go, well, that's what you're supposed to do.
2: Right. It's the right thing.
0: It is the right thing. The right thing. Most of the time, not the easy thing.
2: Yeah.
0: It's not simple to do. It's hard to do, but it's the right thing to do.
2: For us, we tend to stay away from politics and religion or religious conversations or whatever, because
0: I heard you giving Randy some grief, but go ahead. That's fine. We
2: give a lot of grief
0: to
2: Randy.
0: Yeah.
2: Shout out to him. But in my experience, especially in mixed crowds, those are the conversations that draw thicker lines and tend to make us think that we're a lot more different than we actually are. And so when we have guests or even having you on, we tend to stay away from those topics because we know just living life or whatever, we know that those are things that are going to divide us. And we can have conversations surrounding them, but when you get off into, like, names and political parties and all the things or whatever, I mean, if I remember right, on our very first time visiting you, we talked about the council.
0: Yeah.
2: And what happened there or whatever. And
0: we've actually dived into it a few times. I kind of like it. The only reason I'm not saying I agree with what you're doing, I like your approach. The reason I like how you guys have allowed me to be part of that and from time to time is sometimes getting close to that line and having those conversations kind of reveals pulls aside some things that, I made an assumption about Carlos.
2: Right.
0: I thought he would think this. And you go, oh, no, he didn't think that at all. That's on me. I should probably ask that question before I think it. Hopefully it's the same in reverse. And so I think it's also getting comfortable with your guests enough to go, let's test this a little bit close to see how that happens. And then when you really find somebody you're comfortable with, you realize having the hard conversation is just part of being a human.
2: Right.
0: You know what I'm saying? But to your point, if you just have regular guests on, if that you can't make that part of your...
2: You can't assume.
0: Yeah, you can't. You know, that they're going to be comfortable with this. Yeah, you can't.
2: The very first one that we had, that conversation did get a little deep. Pause.
0: Yep, good for you.
2: But we were able to walk away and still be cool.
0: Yeah.
2: And I think that spoke more volume than the actual conversation did. Because so many times when you have those conversations, people get heated, and for whatever reason, right? But to be able to sit down and have a decent conversation and people still walk away cool about it or friends about it, I think it goes a lot further. And it shows everyone else that
0: it's possible.
2: It is possible.
0: And the thing that we got about 6-7 minutes left here. The other thing I think it does is, and me and Jeff talk about this quite a bit, is it also allows, and we talked about it, if guys sitting at the table, I guarantee you right now we're going to have 7 out of 10 things in common. We'll take care of your family. You want to be a man of honor. You know, you want to tell the truth. You want to work hard. You want to give respect. You want to get, and we're going to find 2 or 3 things that we'll kind of disagree with. And one we may just say, dude, I think you're a moron. that's supposed to be the, how life is. That's supposed to be okay. I'm not saying you don't have hard lines or you can't be friends with some people. There are places you cut stuff off. But in my world, if I have to agree with Carlos on every perspective he has in order to be his friend, I'm not going to have any friends.
2: Exactly.
0: Because there's stuff my kids and I just, me and Dawson, I love Dawson, I love Jeff. We disagree on all kinds of stuff. But I know when 2 o'clock in the morning, when it hits the fan, they'll come because they're already up peeing because they're old. Why not? I'm already up anyway.
1: I'm
0: calling these two, not the young. Well, yeah, I'm peeing anyway. I'll be right there.
1: I mean, my business partner and I had a thing for 30 years, and people always ask us, but we agreed to disagree. So when we had ventures that we wanted to go out, open a new store or start a guiding service or do, you would pitch me, I would pitch you. If I couldn't sway you or you couldn't sway me, we would table it. Sometimes our staff would walk by our office and it would sound like Armageddon going off in there. But at the end of it, I'd look at you and go, Carlos, do you want to go get a hamburger now? And there was never ill will in it.
2: That's the way it should be.
1: It was just, you're going as hard as you can. I'm going as hard as I can. We can't seem to get on the same side of the fence. So we just put that on hold and we're off.
2: Exactly.
1: But no emotion.
0: But not every podcast, to what you were saying, y'all's approach, not every podcast is designed for that conflict. That's not, right. You don't have to have that. That's fine. You don't have
1: to. Some podcasts are actually.
0: Jeff and I's have a little of that built into it, but if your podcast is to talk about other stuff.
2: Well, I wouldn't say it's conflict for us. There have been times where we've, posed having someone on the show. And the first question is, okay, what's the win?
0: What's the what?
2: What's the win?
0: Oh, yeah.
2: And having them on. And to where one may say, well, whatever, whatever. The other two may not agree with that. It's like, well, I don't agree with it. And if you get two votes, then that's the end of it.
3: Not every casual conversation you have with friends has to turn into the Algonquin round table, the vicious circle.
2: Right.
3: I mean, I think
0: I got to look up Algonquin.
3: More often than not, it's going to be like the three guys that do the right thing. They sit across the street and just give each other hell all day.
2: Right.
3: But they're buddies, they're best buddies, and they sit there and enjoy each other's company, even though they're constantly giving
0: each
3: other.
0: Have you ever seen a grumpier old man?
1: What's your name?
0: Tony. What's your name? We got about 4.5 minutes left, and I want to ask.
2: Time has flown.
0: It has. It's been a pretty good conversation. AI, I was going to get to AI. Let me do this. I'm going to do a fun question or two, and then we're going to go around the table and tell everybody the name of the podcast and where to find it. But I don't know which one of these questions I want to ask, because I wanted to end up with something kind of fun and cultural, even though I don't think we have our cultural base is kind of falling apart. We just don't have as much in common culturally, like entertainment-wise anymore. So I'm going to pose a question that I know really pisses Jeff off.
2: Okay.
3: Oh, boy.
0: Yeah, here we go. I don't know if I want to go last. He already knows my answer. Is there a very popular music group or band and singer that you think is overrated, that the world loves, but you think that's an overrated performer? Mm. Now, if y'all need time to think, y'all can think. I've got mine.
3: I got mine.
0: Oh, I wonder if yours is to get back at me.
3: No, it's not.
0: It isn't?
3: No, it's an honest answer.
0: Okay, well, I'll go first because it's just going to make you mad. I think the Beatles are overrated. I think they're very good. I think they're just overrated.
2: Wow.
0: Always said that.
2: Okay.
3: Constant point of conflict.
0: I said
1: just
0: that.
1: Just pull the pin out of the grenade, man. Roll it good out luck on the table.
3: He thinks Bad Company is better than the Beatles.
0: I didn't say that. I thought you were going to go with Bad Company being the most overrated. Who do you got?
3: John Legend.
0: Oh,
3: the most boring entertainer on the planet.
0: Wow.
3: And he gets every gig. He's always the guest of honor at every little gathering. And he just bores me to tears. I liked him as Jesus and Jesus Christ Superstar when they redid that a couple of years ago. I just think the guy's he's milquetoast.
0: I've got an honorable mention, by the way. I just want to see if one of y'all two say it. Anybody want to go next? Do you have an overrated?
1: Go ahead,
0: do you have somebody? If not, I'll throw my honorable mention if you need time. We got about 3 minutes left. So.
2: Off top of my head, Kanye after the first two albums.
0: Oh, okay.
3: Agreed.
0: You started maybe believing in his
2: I don't know. I think after his mom died, he just...
3: After Dark, Twisted, Beautiful Fantasy.
2: Right. After the first 2-3 albums or whatever, people were praising him almost. And it's like, what are we doing?
0: You're not...
2: Yeah. Yeah,
0: all
2: Kanye.
0: Right.
1: I got fixed in the 70s and 80s. So, I mean, in terms of music.
0: Oh, I was like,
1: so
0: there's some explaining you got to do then, dude.
1: I have been going.
3: He's shooting blanks over here.
0: He's got wait a minute.
1: But I have been going to the Pilates classes and stuff that play Taylor Swift, and I don't understand Taylor Swift.
0: Taylor Swift was my bonus.
2: I'd agree with that one.
0: You know why I was this?
1: In fact, my wife and I were talking about this, and I came in and I go, I really don't get it. And then Stephanie goes, I can't tell you one of her songs. So we took like an hour looking up and playing like 10-minute or 3-minute clips of them.
0: He loves her. He loves her.
3: I definitely understand her. I get it completely, and I respect her for what she does. I could turn you on to a couple of songs you would like. The first time I ever heard Lover, I literally thought it was an old Motown classic I'd never heard before. I got to give her credit. But she does drive me crazy. I'm tired of her. You got to go away to have a comeback. It's time for her to have a comeback.
0: It's time for her to go away first.
3: Yeah.
2: If you don't mind.
0: No, go for it.
2: That's a question. Underrated group or singer that you were turned on to that you didn't realize they were that good?
1: Yeah, I know to think long and hard about it.
0: Well, you got to do it within 2 minutes. So I don't know how long.
2: Plus, it's a pause moment.
0: Absolutely. You got one.
1: Jeff's the music man.
3: The band XTC out of England, most underrated band of all time.
0: I think they're going to name Samantha Fish is pretty good.
3: Oh, I love her. Love
0: I like
3: her.
0: I was her.
3: Looking at
0: Samantha Fish is actually
3: we had
0: really
3: her
0: good. Blues girl. Yeah.
3: She's awesome.
0: I really like her. Yeah.
1: Yeah, I don't know what my answer would be.
0: Do you have
1: actually.
0: One? Do you have a?
2: For me, the Allman Brothers.
0: Oh.
1: Yeah. Nice.
0: Yeah.
2: Yeah.
0: Yeah.
2: Whenever
0: yeah.
2: I got turned on to them, I was like, okay.
3: They're in the pantheon, man.
0: Yeah. They
2: okay.
0: Are.
2: Yeah.
0: And if you especially
2: storyline too,
0: especially when you listen past the ones that are popular, you go to the low man. You're like, oh, it's all good music. They have a ton of good music. It's all good.
3: They don't put out any bad music.
0: Yeah, yeah.
3: Put out none bad music.
2: One of those few groups that when they put an album out, you can listen front to back. With.
0: Absolutely.
2: Yeah.
0: Hey, do me a huge favor. Let's go around the table real quick. Oh, that's me, or is that you?
2: That's not me.
0: Yep, let's take that. Yep, there we go.
3: That's Howell.
0: That's me telling us we got to wrap it up. That's why I set a timer in place. Let's go around the table, tell everybody the name of the podcast, how they can find it, and then we'll say goodbye for this episode. We'll start with you, Dawson.
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2: From ABC News, I'm Chuck Sievertson. Rescuers in Nepal have pulled out a man and a woman alive from a hydropower tunnel and a house today, 10 days after the catastrophic floods. That from a social media post by the country's prime minister's office. More than 1,300 people are dead. Nearly 5,000 others are missing, says Nepal's disaster agency. More on the mistrial declared in the Massachusetts trial of Lindsay Clancy, the mother who admitted to killing her three children. Her defense claims postpartum psychosis. ABC's Alex Stone says the case is unresolved.
0: In an unusual move, Clancy's attorney asked the state's highest court to intervene, seeking to have the holdout juror removed instead. A single justice holding an emergency virtual hearing.
3: I have before me an emergency request for relief by the petitioner Lindsay Clancy.
0: But the Massachusetts Supreme Judicial Court declining to get involved, clearing the way for the mistrial to be declared.
2: An immigration officer charged with lying to federal investigators about the shooting of a Venezuelan man in Minnesota has posted bail. Outside federal court in McAllen, Texas, Christian Castro's defense attorney, David Lindemuth.
4: His life has been that of public service to our country and to our nation, either through its military or protecting its borders and enforcing its laws.
2: In Kentucky's Jefferson County Jail is former Governor Matt Bevin, sentenced to 60 days by a judge who says Bevin repeatedly failed to provide financial records in the child support case of his now adult son. Bevin's lawyer requested home confinement. Judge Angela Johnson.
5: You have done nothing to show the court that you are willing to act in good faith, and I cannot reward that.
2: Several dozen masked men have been blocking the entrance to Britain's busiest ferry port between that country and France. Police said they were engaging the protesters. Dover's been the site of the previous anti-immigrant protests. Labor Party government says stepped up law enforcement. You're listening to ABC News.
6: Here's the official forecast. A heat advisory in effect through tonight. Otherwise sunny today. Could see some afternoon showers and thunderstorms. Heat index making it feel like 109. Partly cloudy, 75 tonight. Tomorrow sunny and 97. Sunday night mostly clear down to 72. Mostly sunny for Labor Day. Afternoon rain and thunderstorms possible. A high of 92. Monday night mostly clear and 71. I'm Craig Allen on Talk Radio 102.3.
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14: 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Thank you so much for taking time out of your day to watch us on Facebook or YouTube, or listen to us on one of the many radio outlets we use each and every week in Chattanooga and Knoxville. We actually do appreciate it, and we love the feedback that we're getting. We love the folks that call in, want to come in and sit down with our advisors, the folks that order my book. It's just overwhelming for us to be able to reach so many people through the radio and through social media, and we just want to say thank you. We appreciate it so very much. We're going to have a little fun today. Of course, I'm in here with Tim McDermott and Bobby Futch, but I was reading some articles over the weekend about different financial planning firms, and there's so many of them out there. I mean, here in Chattanooga, Tennessee, and in Knoxville, Tennessee, I mean, they're on every corner, it seems. But what I was trying to do is just do some research about what makes each firm unique, what makes each firm different. And I was able to take a lot of notes from that and did a lot of research on some different things. And I was sitting there over the weekend, actually on Sunday, and I thought, you know, what's the Guardian difference? Why is Guardian Investment Advisors a little bit different than a lot of the other firms out there? So I wanted to take today's show, Because each and every week, we talk about Social Security planning, income planning, tax planning, estate planning. We talk about all these different things each and every week, which is great. That's what we want to do. We want to educate you. But today, I kind of want to talk about who we are and what we do and what we believe in. And we're going to talk about some of those same things that you need to be ready for in retirement and how we process that. But we're also going to talk about us and who we are as people and why we do what we do. If I look at myself and Bobby and Tim and Brogan, I mean, we're over 75 years of experience in this industry. And what I love about all of us as a group, including our support team, Bridget, Abby, Katie and Katie, Tanner, Tristan helping us with all our video work, Rhonda helping us with everything with the business, we actually care. And that's what I want to talk about today. What makes Guardian a little bit different than most financial planning firms out there? Something I want to offer you right off the bat is if you're someone headed into retirement, we have this neat quiz you can take. You go in there and you put some answers to questions, and it really gives you a good feedback if you're truly ready to retire. And it's real simple to remember. It's giaquiz.com, giaquiz.com. Go and take that quiz. See if you're actually ready to retire. Then come in and see our guys here in Chattanooga. Go see Brogan up in Knoxville. Let's start putting that plan together for you today. Tim, Bobby, good morning.
15: Good morning.
14: How are we today?
16: I'm good. I didn't get blown or washed away last night.
14: Buddy, I tell you what, those storms rolled in.
16: Fast, too.
14: Yeah. I mean, me and Rhonda just got home before it happened, and I mean, the raindrops were huge.
16: Yeah.
14: Things were blowing over outside everywhere. It was crazy.
16: So I have a 7-year-old daughter at home, and so when I got home, we were talking about it. I ran into it driving home. She goes, "Daddy, it rained 5 buckets outside." I said, 5 buckets. That sounds like a lot.
15: I just laughed. I'm ecstatic about all the rain we've gotten
14: you
15: this
14: need
15: year.
14: It.
15: Because so my neighbor's big into his grass. He's been, you know, fertilizing it and spraying for weeds and bought a new mower this year, so it looks all good. We even leveled it this year, helped him go over and level it. And so I'm like, well, my grass looks terrible. My grass actually looks pretty good, but it looks terrible next to his.
14: Yeah, exactly.
15: And so all the rain, we haven't done the sprinkler system or anything yet, but it looks really good right now. So I'm excited about all the rain.
14: We've had a very wet season.
17: Yeah. You're getting old, Tim.
15: I know. I need some white New Balances and cargo shorts.
14: Tom, if you're listening, I'm sorry. He just called you out, by the way, on those white tennis shoes. I love it. All right, guys, let's just jump in. You know, we always talk about here at Guardian, we handle everything from A to B, A to D, A to Z, ever how you want to say that when it comes to retirement planning. But, Tim, someone walks through our door, and Tim, they say, Tim, I've already got an investment guy. You know, our first thought is good. At least you're starting somewhere. But the retirement planning involves a whole lot more than just managing investment accounts. What are some of the things that people don't realize have to work together?
15: Yeah, the investment planning part's really important, right? And usually what we'll see is throughout your working career, you're focused on your career, you're focused on raising a family, you're focused on all these other things that have your attention. And some guy is over there and managing the funds, and they're not usually doing a bad job.
14: Correct.
16: Those guys wash out pretty quick if they do one thing and don't do it well.
15: Agreed. So that, you know, they're growing the money, they're growing the assets. But as you get closer to that retirement date, the conversation needs to shift from how do we accumulate to how do we take this bucket that we've accumulated and develop a plan out of it.
14: Right.
15: The plan has to include an income plan, has to include inflation, has to include taxes, has to include estate planning, has to include how do we take care of, you know, health insurance and long-term care, right? All these different things are a big part of the planning process. And when you dig into each one of those things, there's Social Security planning and Roth conversion planning, Medicare. Is it traditional long-term care, or do I look at a different route to kind of handle those things?
14: Yeah.
15: So there's so many things that go into the retirement planning aspect that are way above and beyond just the investment portion of it, right?
14: Yeah. I kind of feel like when you're starting the retirement plan process, it's almost like you're sitting in a room with 6 different people. You've got your CPA, your investment advisor, your state attorney, your Medicare agent, your Social Security guide, whatever the case may be. There's so many moving parts to this retirement puzzle, Bobby, that we try to fill. But Bobby, can you give us an example without using names, of course, where you've seen somebody come in with several different financial products or several different advisors, but nobody was really looking at the entire picture?
16: Yeah, we see that quite a bit, right?
14: Right.
16: You know, clients or prospects that come in and they've done a good job up to this point, but to your yep. point, they've got the investment manager that's going over there doing investment management. They got their CPA or tax preparer that files income tax returns for them. They've got their insurance agent over here. Nobody's talking to each other, right? And so it's up to you to try to figure out whether all those folks are doing work that fits together into a comprehensive plan. And we find that oftentimes, you know, even if they kind of fit, there's a lot of ways to get them to work better for each other.
15: Sure.
16: And that's kind of the role we try to serve is, hey, listen, we know enough about all these different things to make sure that they fit together well. And you know what? It's oftentimes we get people in the same room. Listen, we're talking about Roth conversions. You know, we'll put an outline for you, but we're going to go check with your CPA.
14: Oh, you have to.
16: Right? You know, if you've got, you know, life insurance out there, we're going to look at that and say, why do you own that? Right? It's not just as simple as, you got a mortgage, you got kids, you need life insurance. I probably agree with that. But do you have a bucket over here that could cover some of that? Are you overpaying? And you don't see the whole picture oftentimes.
14: So do you think there's oftentimes when people come in and see you and Tim here in Chattanooga or Brogan up in Knoxville where they have all these different things going on that you're talking about, and then one vital thing might be missing from that plan?
16: Oh, sure.
14: Yeah.
16: You know, because we just listed off a bunch of different professionals, right? And so if you don't have, you know, four or five people that are providing different services, or somebody like a guardian who's kind of like, to use a sports analogy, the quarterback, right? The quarterback kind of runs a football play, but they're not catching the passes. They're not blocking. They're not, you know, generally running the ball all the time, right? You got to have a whole team, but you got to have somebody there to be the quarterback to make sense of what looks like madness.
14: And right? That quarterback's got to have time.
16: Yeah.
14: He's got to have time to survey the future. We always talk about looking out the front window, not the back window.
15: Yep. Mm-hmm.
14: And, you know, Tim brought up a few minutes ago, Social Security. I think a lot of these firms out there that are just growth motivated, again, we need that, but they're not even looking at the Social Security. I see that like your offensive lineman. I mean, your offensive lineman has to do their job.
16: Yeah.
14: So your Social Security better do its job.
16: Yeah, without a doubt. And it's so easy for advisors just to say, Gary, just wait until you're 70, right? Get the most Social Security. But we always talk about Social Security optimization, not maximization, right? The best thing for you might not be going out and getting the most you can. Because that puts your other resources at use maybe earlier than they have to be.
14: Yeah.
16: And I'm just going to throw this out, and I hate to be this way, but if you are just an asset manager, you get paid managing money.
14: Right.
16: Right.
14: Yeah.
16: That's where your paycheck comes from. If that's all you're thinking about, there's an incentive there to keep as much money under management as you possibly can.
14: Yeah.
16: So if that's your livelihood, listen, I'm going to tell you not to take money out of the account, right? That may not be the best thing for you long term, though.
14: And everybody's situation is different.
16: Absolutely.
14: Everybody's situation is different. And that's why I think everybody, if you're listening today, go to GIAquiz.com. GIAquiz.com. Take that test. It takes about 7-8 minutes. I want to throw some rapid fire questions at you guys. And basically, like, who handles that? We're going to give you some retirement issues, and I'll just go back and forth. And should these things be part of an income plan? I think we know the answer to most of them. But, Tim, income planning.
15: Yeah, who handles that? That would be us, right?
14: Right.
15: And you sit down with your advisor. Your advisor should be able to help you build out an income plan that makes sense for your lifestyle.
14: I love it. Investments, Bobby?
16: Yeah, absolutely, because the investments, you know, that's going to drive that income plan we've talked about. That's where the tool comes to make that income. And not all of it should be for immediate income, right?
14: That's right.
16: You still have to have some growth.
14: So yeah. Tim, Social Security?
15: I think, your advisor should be able to help you build that into the income plan. That's part of the income plan.
14: I agree. This is a big one, Bobby. Taxes.
16: Yeah, this is a big one to Gary's point. Is a lot of what you do in these other things affects your taxes. And I got a bunch of CPA friends, so I'm not talking bad about them, but a lot of them are tax preparers.
14: Mm-hmm.
16: They look back in the last year and say, this is what has happened.
15: Yep.
16: Very rarely do they look forward and say, offer you solutions to mitigate your taxes moving forward.
15: A little bit of both then, right?
14: That's right. There's so many things that go into a retirement plan. One thing we didn't get to that I want to jump back in on the second segment is the word fiduciary. So when we come back, we're going to talk about that. And then we're going to talk about something that's not in your retirement plan. And it's called culture. the culture of the group that you're actually working with. Again, I'd invite you guys to go take that quiz, giaquiz.com, giaquiz.com. 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When we come back, more from Tim and Bobby. We're going to hit the question about fiduciary, and then we're going to talk about a little bit of culture. We'll be right back.
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1: Job in this industry, right? But it's unfortunately it's not. No. There's another standard called suitability. Mm-hmm. And that just means that the whatever you're doing has to be suitable for that client. Just has to work, right? Doesn't have to be the best thing, but it does have to work for that client. So fiduciary is actually a very important thing. It used to be less common than it is now. Mm-hmm. So if you're not working with a fiduciary advisor, That should be a red flag in today's world, right? Walk out there, find someone who is a fiduciary, who is held to the responsibility of, you have to work in my best interest.
2: Yeah, and I think the suitability part's important too, Bobby.
3: Yeah, it is, and the fiduciary thing is kind of weird, right? The licenses that we hold here at Guardian, you know, the Series 65 license that a lot of us hold is that's what requires us to do that, right? We could lose our license if we don't put our client's best interest first. But I also, it's interesting to note, you can hold as an advisor a fiduciary license and then a non-fiduciary license.
2: Right.
3: And then you can pick and choose which license you use to work with clients.
1: Sure.
3: So even if you, if your current guy you're working with is a fiduciary, right, you need to figure out what license you're doing business with them as, right? Because that could change your relationship.
2: And I've seen here recently some of the folks we've been seeing up in Knoxville, and I've seen it here in Chattanooga over my last 30 years, where someone goes and works with an advisor, mm-hmm. and they do one thing. Guess what? I used to be this guy. You know, I used to be an insurance, annuities. You know, and that's why Tim got involved in the business, because I'm like, we got to have the managed money side of things to make our firm, you know, better and do more true planning. But I've seen some people, Bobby, where they are doing that suitability clause, but then they tie everything up into an annuity, mm-hmm. and that's just not the best fit for most people.
3: Yeah, you really need to be careful of that. We always say, listen, we love annuities here, right? They're a great—
2: We do, if they're properly structured, of course.
3: A great tool for a lot of people. But if you go to somebody and they say, hey, the tool you need is an annuity and you need to put all your money in an annuity for this, that, and the other reason, that's a red flag, mm-hmm. right? And that often comes with people who do their financial planning with an outcome in mind, mm-hmm. right? You know, if all you have to offer as a financial advisor is an annuity contract, you're going to find a good way to make sure that's the solution you arrive at.
1: That's the answer. What's your question?
3: That's right. And so you've got to make sure, Gary, I don't know how many insurance companies we're licensed with, dozens and dozens, right?
2: Right.
3: And they all offer different solutions.
2: Right.
3: And it's up to us to make sure that we understand what those solutions are, so we know, you know, what tools are in our toolbox at any given time.
2: And that's to a me, big that part falls under the fiduciary standard right there. Yeah. You're doing the right thing for the client.
3: Yeah, we really don't care what insurance company we work with for you, as long as they're a good, strong company and the solution fits, we're going to go with them, right?
2: Yeah,
3: we don't
2: absolutely.
3: Work for any insurance company.
2: Yeah.
3: But Something else that you need to think about with the fiduciary is
2: disclosures
3: of fees, right?
2: Oh, yeah.
3: Oftentimes, you know, you can be wrapped up in a fee for you're paying the advisor. They're using sub accounts that you're paying another fee, and you're in mutual funds that are paying another fee, right? Ask those questions. And if they're a true fiduciary, they should have absolutely no problem disclosing all of that. And then potential conflicts of interest. If you're getting paid to peddle a certain investment, you really need to talk about those. And if you're a fiduciary, you disclose all of that.
1: Sure.
2: Yeah, I understand. So let's jump into some culture, guys. I think this is important for everybody that's watching us on Facebook or YouTube or listening to us on the radio, because you guys know I say something all the time. I want our clients to feel like they're part of the Guardian family. And that's easy to put on a website.
1: Sure.
2: Now, anybody can put that on a website, but it's much harder to actually live that and live by that standard. But clients are family. Actually, what does that mean, Bobby, when we say that? What does it actually look like in real life?
3: Yeah, we spend a lot of time in our initial meetings. We call them our discover meetings, right? Just talking to folks and, listen, we have to know about your finances. That's what we do every day.
2: That's financial planning 101.
3: We've got to dig in and figure that out. But so much more drives your financial decisions and planning than just numbers on a page.
1: Sure.
3: Right? We're going to ask about kids. We're going to ask about what you're doing, right? And, you know, I know some of my clients better than I know some of my aunts and uncles.
1: Sure.
3: Right? And that's not an exaggeration. And I think once people get

0: comfortable with us. You know, they share that, and it just helps us do our job so much better because we know what your goals are, what your desires are, right? What makes you feel good and whole, and that really lets us do our job. We strive to have that relationship with as many clients as will open the door and let us do that.
1: I mean, Tim, we're talking about a life story here. We're not really talking about a portfolio. We're talking about someone's life that can last 25, 30, 35 mm-hmm. years in retirement. Is that something that, I mean, you got to know who these people are and what they do and what their goals are, what their family's like?
2: Yeah. One of the things I talk to my prospective clients about when we're initially starting that conversation is we're not really interested in bringing on a client for 2 or 3 years and seeing you out the back door at some
1: right.
2: point, right? It's not my business model. It's not what we want to happen. We're looking to build a relationship with you for life. We're hoping that you'll be a client of ours for life. No one's required to be. You don't have to be. But that's the kind of relationship that we're looking to build. And we know that as a lifetime client, it's better for you because you're working with someone who knows you, who's seen you through your lifestyle, through retirement. And then when your kids come to us, one day when we go home to see God, we'll be able to talk to them and we understand what they wanted and we'll be able to relay that to their kids and it'll be a more beneficial process.
1: Yeah, I get it.
2: But also, you know, when you're in a point in life where things are difficult to make decisions or you end up in a facility that, you know, you needed some long-term care help with, we're there to help kind of guide those decisions as well. So there's multiple reasons to have that relationship. And somebody that's kind of watching your accounts for you. So you can enjoy retirement. You don't have to be worried about this.
1: Be stressed
2: right?
1: about it.
0: Yeah, it's one of those things, Gary, if you have $50,000 or $500,000 or $5 million, it doesn't really matter. That number represents decades of your life's work.
1: Sure.
0: Right? Right. And I think that's often overlooked by people in our business.
1: I agree. Let's talk about listening. I think that's one of the things we do well is we listen. Because all the things that we were just talking about, if you're having this conversation with somebody and we're not listening to them, we're not going to learn about them. We're not going to know what their hobbies are. Where do they go to church? What do they want to do for legacy benefits? What do they want to do for vacations? And Bobby, I think that's something that's overlooked in a lot of different financial planning firms. But walk people through, what does that first conversation look like if someone decides to come into Guardian Investment Advisors?
0: Yeah, we're going to sit down with you. And generally, the question we open with is, hey, what can we help with, right?
2: Sure.
0: It kind of gets at, you know, why are you here? You know, there have been plenty of days that have happened in the past, and there are going to be plenty of days that happen in the future, but you decided to come in right now. There's generally a reason that you came in to talk to us right now. What is that? Right. Are you getting ready for retirement? Was there an issue? You know, is there something that's worrying you? You know, not sleeping at night. You know, there's something that brought you to the table with us right now. And that generally helps open the door to kind of figure out, you know, again, not just your financial picture, but from an emotional standpoint, where are you sitting right now? And then kind of work through that. Really, okay, you're here now for a certain reason. You want an outcome.
2: Sure.
0: Right? What is that outcome?
1: Mm-hmm.
0: And then we have a lot of conversation about what do you want it to be? You know, I'm going to retire in a year. You know, I'm going to retire in 10 years. Just having that conversation about where you're at, why you're here, and where you want to go. Generally, that's before we talk any numbers.
1: Yeah, that's right. Right. Yeah. And Tim, I think this is important to wrap up this segment. You got to involve your spouse in this decision. I think we've seen it so many times where one person handles everything, but that one person could die tomorrow. Yeah. Don't you think that's important for both people to be involved in this conversation?
2: Yeah, I do. That's pretty common, right?
1: Where very common.
2: One person is the financial person that they kind of handle that. The other spouse usually wants it to be that way, believe it or not. Mm-hmm. And they don't want to be involved in this side of things. We do encourage our clients, you know, at least at some point in the process of onboarding to, hey, would you mind if your spouse at least comes in and has a quick conversation with us? I just want them to know who we are, a 30,000 foot view of what we're
1: yeah.
2: doing. And that way, if something happens to you, they know who to come to. They're comfortable with how things
1: I
2: are
1: love
2: set
1: that.
2: Up. So.
1: Look, if you're looking for a firm to work with, something else I'd like to invite you to do today is just go to our website, giaplantoday.com, giaplantoday.com. 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We'll send you the book right out. Love for you guys to have it. Read it. Come in and see Tim and Bobby here in Chattanooga. Go see Brogan up in Knoxville. When we come back, I'm going to have a little fun with the guys. We're going to talk about some more comprehensive planning. I want you to know who Tim and Bobby are just a little bit better.
2: Getting choked up.
1: I'm getting choked up talking about it. I'm emotional right now. I'm in a glass cage of emotions. Ron Burgundy, right? We'll be right back.
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1: Welcome back to Plan the Day, Own Tomorrow. 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Sorry I got choked up there going into that segment. I had to take a little bit of a drink there to get my throat clear. But, hey, that's part of life. That just means we're doing this for real and we're doing it live. So no cutting out on little things like that. So, guys, we spent the first 30 minutes just talking about, you know, why we're different, what things and what steps people have to take to be involved in having a true retirement plan. And I know we use that word a lot, plan, because that's what we believe in. You got to walk into retirement with a plan. But I want to have a little fun with you guys and let our radio listeners and our folks on YouTube and Facebook get to know you a little bit better. So I want to ask you both these questions, and you guys answer it. Tim, I'm going to start with you. My clients would say I'm obsessed with what? That's a good one.
2: Sometimes I get a little too far in the weeds. Numbers, maybe.
1: I like that that giggle from Bobby there.
0: It really speaks to our desire to educate people, though.
1: It does. Right?
0: We want to make sure that you understand why the plan is put together and how it works. Right, but there's a fine line between, you know, saying too much and educating. Right, and that goes for anybody. Right, if you're a car mechanic, right. You know, I'm glad you can fix my car.
2: Sure.
0: I don't necessarily need to understand what you're doing or why you're doing or how you're doing. I wouldn't understand it anyway.
1: Right, right.
0: And so we get into that.
2: I'm more of often. A you got to prove it to me kind of person. Like, yeah, that's great, but why? Right? Yeah. And so I feel like a lot of people are that way. And so sometimes I get a little far in the weeds with those.
1: Bobby, what about you? What are you obsessed with?
0: I'd say asking questions.
1: Ah.
0: Right? And making sure, you know, that people understand things. I do this thing where if we say, hey, here's the plan, you know, we talk about it and you go, yep, I love it. You scare, you say that. And I go, well, hold on. Let me make sure you totally understand it. And maybe it's
1: but you want to just make sure they
0: love it. I want to make sure that they understand exactly how it's going to work and why we put it together. And so it goes back to that education piece, right? You know, I may ask a little too many questions and people go, okay, I already like it, Bobby. Let's go.
2: Bobby's thinking about all the hours behind the scenes that he worked on it. And it's like five minutes in, they're like, that's great. I love it. And he's like, well, okay.
1: Yeah. So Bobby probably asked too many questions. Tim, is there a question you ask too many times?
2: What are you going to do in retirement?
1: Mm-hmm.
2: I feel like we do
1: keep going.
2: We have to ask that question a lot because a lot of folks
0: hadn't thought about it.
2: Yeah, aren't sure, right?
1: Yeah, yeah.
2: And that's going to matter to your retirement
1: 1,000%.
2: Plan. If you're going to go out and buy an RV and travel across the country, that's a different budget than, you know, playing golf at your local course, right?
1: Yeah, mm-hmm. Yeah, that's big. Bobby, the part of your job you love the most is what?
0: When the light bulb goes off for people.
1: I love it, yeah.
0: Right? You know,
2: good answer.
0: A lot of times we come in here and somebody says, you know, I've done really well and I want to retire. I just don't know if I can. You know, we put a plan together for somebody and the light bulb just goes off. And oftentimes we got to stop people from going out and quitting that day.
1: Yeah. Yeah.
0: Right.
1: Yeah.
0: And I love that.
1: Yeah.
0: Right? Now you have the control to be able to do what you want when you want to do it.
1: What about you?
2: It was a great answer. I mean, it's hard to compete with that answer. I probably have the same one. And
1: right.
2: You're halfway through a presentation and you kind of see it click with someone that's like, oh, that makes sense.
1: Yeah.
2: And I, to me, it feels obvious sometimes as to why it makes sense, because we've done it 100 times.
1: But yeah.
2: When it makes sense to them is when I feel like I've done a good job.
1: You guys made me think of, I have some clients in Cleveland. He was a professor at Lee University. She was already retired. She worked there as well, but she's already retired. And they came in to see me. Gosh, guys, this was years ago. And, you know, the first thing he said to me was, I'm going to have to work 3 more years in order for us to have the lifestyle we want. I said, well, let me do some work. And they came in the next week, and I had a plan written out for them. I went, brother, you can stop right now.
0: Yeah.
1: You can stop right now.
0: It's awesome, isn't it?
1: Oh, that was such an emotional moment. I mean, everybody's crying at the table because he's like, you just gave me 3 years of my life back. Yeah. That was so cool. So I love that part. Tim, the hardest part of this job emotionally is what?
2: You know, obviously when our clients pass, it's tough.
1: Oh, that's hard.
2: But I think sometimes it's harder when someone doesn't grasp the reality of what their situation may be, where they may be in a situation where I can't sit across the table from you and say, I wish you could retire today, but you can't, right? You're not in a position to do that. Or you look at someone who's been in this job for 20 years and you know, they're fried, right? They're burnout on what they're doing. They need to get out, but they can't just yet. Right.
1: Yeah,
2: for one reason or another. And that's tough, because I want to go back and make those numbers work for you so that you can just be done, right?
1: Yeah.
2: But it just doesn't always
1: sometimes
2: work.
1: Sometimes it's
2: that
1: hard.
2: Way.
1: Bobby, yep. You got an answer to that?
0: Yeah, I'd say, you know, it's always sad when clients pass away, certainly unexpectedly.
1: Yeah.
0: But we've
1: had that recently.
0: Yeah, we were able to, if we do good planning for them, it doesn't put them in a bad spot. But the worst emotionally for me is when we have to execute on that long-term care planning.
1: Yeah, that's tough.
0: And I've seen it a handful of times in my career, because, you know, you've worked with a person or a couple, and, man, you got to know them 10, 15 years when they were at their prime and just rocking and rolling.
1: Yeah.
0: And you really develop a relationship with these people, and watching them, you know, decline in health is a tough one.
1: Yeah, I'm dealing with that very thing right now with some clients of mine where, you know, the gentleman's been taking care of his wife for many years at home, but it's at a point now where he can't.
0: Yeah.
1: So we're having to have that long-term care conversation. It's tough. Bobby, a client moment you'll never forget. Mm-hmm. I just shared one a few minutes ago for me personally.
0: I'll bring some levity back to this. You know, we just talked about, you know, clients that pass away, and this happened to me when I was working in Georgia, and Bobby, you know, never forget somebody passing away. That's kind of morbid, but I got invited to the funeral, right? And I went with a coworker of mine, and it was such an awesome celebration of life, right? It was, I mean, I think the funeral was every bit of 3 hours long, right? If it wasn't 3 hours, it was pretty close, and it was just a celebration of that, and the family knew that financially everything was good, so they could focus on that right there. And that felt good, you know, even though I couldn't run around and tell everybody that I had a small part in, you know, taking some emotion out of that situation. So, man, they could just have the most awesome funeral ever.
1: That's fun.
0: I hope mine's
1: I love
0: half
1: that.
0: As good as that one was.
1: Yeah. Tell me anything for you. Is there a client story that stands out?
2: Yeah, I immediately went to a similar situation. Have a client down in Florida. They were doing well, and the husband had to go in for surgery. And unfortunately didn't make it out. And that was the first time I've been that close to the client passing.
1: Yeah.
2: And watching the wife and the friends and what they have to go through, knowing that he won't be there anymore.
1: Yeah.
2: It makes things tough. And he owned a business. And so he did a really good job of taking care of things. So that was easily transitioned. We did a good job of making sure that things were in place for that. So it made it easy from the financial standpoint. But it's just not the whole picture, right? And so when I do planning, things like that are thought of now, right?
1: It's so hard. I mean, we had an event in Chattanooga a couple of weeks back, gentlemen. And you guys know this. Some of our very best clients were there. You know, they came to the event. And then we ended up hanging out for probably almost an hour after the event. And we're just sitting around having conversations. Mm-hmm. And we weren't talking about their portfolio. We weren't talking about investments and strategies and income planning. We were just talking.
0: Mm-hmm.
1: That's one of my favorite things is we get to know these people so well. But I want to finish this segment, and I didn't talk to you guys about even having this conversation, but I want to talk about this for a few minutes. We're talking about us. We're talking about Bobby Futch, Tim McDermott, Brogan Walters, Gary Thurman, Tanner Moore, a Medicare guy, agent. We cannot do any of this without a team around us. So, Bobby, let's talk about our team. Let's talk about how important it is to have a team that helps us with all these things.
0: Yeah, there's a lot that goes into what we do for clients that they'll never see, right? And that's just part of doing a good job is making sure that all this is taken care of. You know, and Bridget and Abby and Katie and Katie and Rhonda, you know, I don't think we thank them enough.
1: Yeah.
0: Because there's so much that they do that our clients, I don't want to say negative, take it for granted, right? Because they just don't know that it's happening. But there's so much that makes your plan and your retirement work that they do, right? And that allows us to focus on putting strategies together, you know, keeping up on, you know, tax law changes, keeping up on, you know, all the new solutions that we can offer to clients, right? We're not the ones doing applications. We're not the ones taking phone calls. We're not the ones, you know, updating addresses and all of that stuff that is absolutely vital to make sure that our clients have the retirement experience they want. And if you're a one-man shop and they're out there.
1: I was one for years.
0: Man, I don't know how you do it, right? Because you got to spend so much time doing the actual work that just doesn't help the clients prepare for retirement.
1: That's good. Yeah. I like that. Tim, you got anything on that?
2: I think that to kind of build on that, I'd say that to that point, there's so much that has to be done behind the scenes, right? The paperwork. And Bridget sits back there on the phone for, I don't know, a third of her day.
1: Hours.
2: Yeah. Just trying to get a hold of somebody that can answer the right question in an odd situation. I mean, it's a tremendous amount of time that takes to get things done sometimes. And it's just that it's part of the value that a firm like us brings is you don't have to worry about those things. We'll go find those answers.
1: Yeah. Right? I don't think people realize how hard it is to put these events on we do.
2: Sure.
1: And all the different things we do. And, you know, calling people, confirming people, finding a restaurant to do it. I mean, like, there's so much that our ladies do. Yeah. It's absolutely incredible.
0: And I'll point out, too, that, you know, if you are, you know, meeting with one advisor here at Guardian, we've probably heard your name, right?
1: Yeah.
0: Because, you know, Brogan will call me or Tanner, Tim, and go,
1: right,
0: hey, what do you think about this, that,
2: and what do I do with
0: you
2: this?
0: Know, we share. So you've really got, you know, four or five, you know, financial planning brains you're picking.
1: I love that. It's a team approach.
0: It is.
1: It really is. 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When we come back for our last segment, I want to stick to this type of conversation. We talk about income planning, tax planning, strategies all the time. That's what we talk about every day. But I want to talk about the heart behind Guardian. We'll be right back.
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1: Welcome back to Plan the Day on Tomorrow. We've had an interesting show today. We talked about a lot of things that Guardian does and why we do it. The last segment, we got a little more personal with Tim and Bobby. Of course, we don't have Brogan in here. We don't have Tanner in here. But we know their hearts, and we know their servant hearts and how they want to help people, truly help people retire and have a great retirement. I have this interesting saying, I want you to live every day like a Saturday in retirement. No alarm clocks, do what you want to do, but you got to have a plan in order to do that because life happens. Markets drop. Income gets short 1 month. You got to look at all these different things when it goes into retirement. Guys, I want to spend this last segment talking about why we actually do it, because anybody can find an insurance agent. Anybody can find an investment broker. Anybody can find a CPA. Anybody can find a Medicare professional. I want to talk about why we actually do what we do. What gets us up every morning to get in here and just go at it. So, Tim, let's forget about investments, because I know that is your go-to, and you're so good at it. But forget about that for a few minutes. Why do you do this?
2: I find that sitting with clients and everyone's situation being a little bit different, I find it very intriguing that it's not just a flip around a plan and say, this is, you know, similar to what we do for everyone. I like finding the unique solutions. I like being able to help someone take what they've done and make the most with it to help take care of them. I've always viewed money's just a tool, right? I worked on cars for a little bit in high school, just outside of that. And just like any other toolbox, you know, the right tool for the job.
1: Right.
2: And if you've ever done anything with tools, you know, there's about 101 tools for every job, right? You can get as specialized as you want. Being in this industry allows me to kind of go out there and find the right tool for the job. And I find it very satisfying when we're able to really just help a client benefit from staying away from the high taxes and plan for the future and letting them go out and buy the RV and go golf and have fun.
1: Live every day like a Saturday.
2: Yeah, ride the motorcycle, go to the football game, whatever the case may be.
1: Right.
2: I've done a lot of that with my clients. I've gotten out, I've done a motorcycle ride with clients before. It's just a lot of fun. And you really want that for your clients at the end of the day.
1: Yeah. Bobby, what about you?
0: Yeah, I think it's the little wins, and these are the ones that I always feel good about. You know, we're in this every day. So, you know, transactions that may seem really daunting for a client, you know, to get through, that when we get through it and they always come back and say, man, that was so easy, thank you. Whether, you know, that's buying another home. Like, we do that quite often for clients, help facilitate that thing. But it's always amazing. For them, it is a big life milestone.
2: Right? Sure.
0: We went and bought the retirement home. It's exactly what we wanted. Tim, Bobby, Brogan, Gary, Tanner, thank you so much. You made it so easy. That just makes me feel really good, right?
1: Does it motivate you?
0: It does.
1: It motivate you to find more people like that?
0: Yeah, and being able to actually execute on these plans that are just kind of like dreams for a lot of people. No, it's not a dream. If you plan it, we can make it happen, right? Let us come and design that dream retirement for you. Then let's go execute it on it.
1: Mm-hmm. Yeah.
0: And every time we take a little step and the clients go, man, that just wasn't on a piece of paper. It actually happened. And I can walk in my front door, or I can get into my retirement convertible, or, hey, we're taking off on that RV that we bought, or taking the grandkids on a trip. Man, I love that.
2: You really want the clients who have that mindset of partnering with you, right?
0: That's right.
2: Where it's not just a transactional relationship. It's a, hey, this is what's going on. How can we do the best thing with this, right?
1: I love that.
2: That's a very enjoyable part.
1: I'm going to throw one at both of you. You ready? This is a great question. What do you hope clients, Tim, I'm going to start with you. What do you hope clients say about you when you're not in the room?
2: I really hope they say that Tim looked at our situation, right? From a very specific standpoint. Tim listened to us. That's really what I'm going to go into.
1: Love that.
2: Tim listened to us. Tim planned for us, not everybody, right? That's what it would boil down to.
1: I love that. Bobby?
0: Yeah, I agree with that. I think, you know, if I build a relationship with a client and for whatever reason, you know, they move out of state and get a new advisor or whatever the situation is, right? I hope they look at me and go, man, I hope the next guy's as good as Bobby and Guardian was, right? That's what I'm hoping they're saying. I hope to set the bar, and we tried to at Guardian, so high. it's a bummer if you work with somebody else, right?
2: Sure.
0: And that really makes me feel good that I've developed a relationship, put a good plan together.
1: You guys are both still young, unlike myself.
2: I don't know, those white New Balances.
1: Yeah, no, I mean, yeah, I'm going to buy you some of those, by the way. 30 years from now. Mm-hmm. 30 years from now. What do you hope someone can say about the work you did for them at Guardian Investment Advisors? Tim?
2: Well, 30 years from now, I would think a fair number of my clients are passing on at that point.
1: Yeah, true, yeah.
2: And I think it says even more when their kids look at what their parents went through and feel like they did a good job, right? Feel like we helped them do a good job at the end of the day.
1: Yeah.
2: But I hope they feel like they lived a successful, stress-free retirement at the end of the day. That's really, I think, the goal in all this planning is so that you can enjoy retirement and not stress about retirement.
1: I like that. Right? I like that. Bobby, same question.
0: You know, I'm going to have a similar answer. You know, if everybody had a retirement checklist, right, and all the things I wanted to have happen in retirement, you know, you made a list when you walked into it. I hope 30 years from now, all my clients have checked all those boxes.
1: Yeah.
0: You know, and said, man, look at this list.
1: Isn't that awesome? You know, such a great feeling.
0: We got all the check marks, and we did it because we put a plan together.
1: Tim, what is your dream retirement look like?
2: Oof. A big piece of land that I can be outdoors most of the time.
1: Mm-hmm.
2: I'd like to have a four-wheeler. I'd like to spend time with my kids and their kids.
1: Yeah.
2: You know, other than that, I think I'm pretty happy at the end of the day.
1: That's right. Bobby, you have something in mind?
0: Yeah, I'm going to say I don't know because I want the flexibility to be able to do whatever I want to do when I want to do it, right? So if that's go, you know, rent a house and on the beach for 6 months of the year, I want to have the flexibility to be able to do that.
2: Yeah, I think I'd rather just stay at my house.
0: Yeah,
2: I don't want to travel.
0: That's a little different, right?
2: Different,
0: and if I get to be old and crotchety like Tim's going to be apparently,
1: you know,
0: I want the ability to sit at my house and yell at kids to get off my lawn, right?
1: Yeah,
0: whatever,
1: I mean, that's,
0: whatever we
1: want to
0: do is the flexibility.
1: I get asked this question a lot because I've been doing this for a long time. And, you know, a lot of our clients like, Gary, first of all, when are you going to retire? And second of all, what do you want to do when you retire? Ron and I love to travel. Mm-hmm. Like, I want to see every continent on this earth. I mean, there's a few I don't want to go to, but I love to travel. I mean, I love to learn about different cultures and the history behind those cultures and what, I don't know, I get so caught up in how this world was shaped, you know, from everyone in our past, and it's kind of neat to learn those things. So that's what I want to do.
0: I want to see
1: retirement.
0: A picture of Gary freezing in Antarctica. You know, just as
1: yeah, that
0: eyes,
1: might be one of the places
0: his
1: I do not go.
0: Out.
1: Yeah, I don't like being cold, Bobby. I'm Irish.
2: I would I go like there. That sounds like fun, actually.
1: Yeah, it actually probably would be really cool. But Bobby, isn't that, I mean, you both have children. Isn't it important to teach and educate anyone that comes across your path?
0: Yeah, and I think I'm proud to say we do a great job of that, right? You know, if it's just a quick phone call to ask questions, you know, you're getting started with a 401k. We do that often, right? And we also really want to involve our clients' children in their planning, you know, as much as the parents are comfortable with it. But it would be my ideal situation where we get you comfortable with that and you involve your kids and, heck, maybe your grandkids, you know, before you get on down the road.
1: Sure.
0: And, it just makes that tool of money work better for the next generation.
2: We just had one of our great clients bring her daughter in. I mean,
1: yeah,
2: her daughter's doing well. And she just wanted to know, am I on track? And we had a great conversation. We can't help her at this point in time. You know,
1: right.
2: We can't
1: but you can give her
2: do
1: advice.
2: Much for her. But that's what we did. We sat there and we had the conversation. I'd encourage anyone that wants the advice, has the question, call us, ask
1: call us.
2: Even if I can't help you right now, I'd be glad to give you the advice and tell you where I'd go.
1: That is the Guardian difference. So if you've heard something today, you're like, I need to come see these guys. Here in Chattanooga, 423-710-9199. Up in Knoxville, 865-951-7526. 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
1: 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The views, statements, and opinions expressed herein are those of the individual speakers and not necessarily those of Foundations and its affiliates. The information contained herein does not constitute an offer to sell any securities or represent an express or implied opinion or endorsement of any specific investment opportunity, offering, or issuer. Any discussion of performance or returns is not indicative of future results. Any discussions of specific strategies are for informational purposes only and have been provided to help determine whether they may be appropriate for your specific situation. If applicable, the primary goal is converting retirement assets into a Roth IRA is to reduce the future tax liability on the distributions you take in retirement or on the distributions of your beneficiaries. Each individual investor's situation is different, and any ideas provided may not be appropriate for your particular circumstances. Comments regarding a particular client's experience may or may not be the same as another client's experience and is not an indication that any client or prospective client will experience the same or a higher level of future success or performance. Foundations only transacts business in those jurisdictions where it's properly registered or is excluded or exempted from registration requirements. Registration as an investment advisor is not an endorsement of the firm by securities regulators and does not mean the advisor has achieved a specific level of skill or ability. Nothing herein constitutes a recommendation that any security, portfolio, or securities or investment strategy is suitable for any specific person. No legal or tax advice is provided. 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
1: From ABC News, I'm Chuck Sievertson. More rescues 10 days after the catastrophic floods in Nepal. A man and woman pulled out of a hydropower tunnel and a house today. That from Nepal's prime minister's office. ABC's Lama Hassan.
2: Stranded survivors using a makeshift zip line and basket to ferry people and vital supplies across the still raging Trishuli River.
3: Our search and rescue operation is going on.
2: With more than 5,000 still missing.
4: And in a race against time, oxygen now is being pumped into other blocked hydroplant tunnels in hopes of helping more survivors.
1: More than 1,300 people are dead, nearly 5,000 missing, says Nepal's disaster agency. After the mistrial declared in the Massachusetts trial of Lindsay Clancy, the mother who admitted killing her three children, ABC News spoke with Dr. Yalda Safai, a psychiatrist, to explain why Clancy was turned away as a psychiatric inpatient.
5: The resources we have for mental illness right now are so limited that those psychiatric beds, those treatment facilities are reserved for the sickest of the sick. And remember, insurance won't cover a lot of these treatment facilities unless a patient is in their eyes sick enough.
1: Sentenced to 60 days in Kentucky's Jefferson County Jail, former Governor Matt Bevin. His lawyer wanted home confinement, but Judge Angela Johnson says Bevin repeatedly failed to provide financial records in the child support case of his now adult son.
6: So he has over and over again demonstrated a complete disregard and utter disrespect for this court.
1: Several dozen masked men are blocking the entrance to Britain's busiest ferry port between that country and France. Dover has been the site of previous anti-immigrant protests. Mike Tapp, a labor lawmaker, says he bets the protesters don't know the cooperation between Britain and France reduced migrants this year by over 40% and advises them to go home, enjoy your weekend, get a job. You're listening to ABC News.
7: Here's the official forecast. A heat advisory in effect through tonight. Otherwise sunny today. Could see some afternoon showers and thunderstorms. Heat index making it feel like 109. Partly cloudy, 75 tonight. Tomorrow sunny and 97. Sunday night mostly clear down to 72. Mostly sunny for Labor Day. Afternoon rain and thunderstorms possible. A high of 92. Monday night mostly clear and 71. 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
10: 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Thank you, producer Steve, for cobbling those together. I think we're up to 8 or 9 best ofs. Wow. I like to think I broke some news on Michael's show about a year ago now when I brought up the fact these data centers, unheard of before, use a lot of water. Water needed for farms and to drink. Hard to understand why they build these things in drought-ridden areas like Texas and Utah. Well, it's gone viral now, and we're seeing pushback at city halls and town halls across America now. Even the governor's race in Tennessee made mention of them, and the Nashville Zoo doesn't want them as neighbors because subsonic noise coming off them 24/7 hurts the animals' ears. So here's an update on how it's going. Ladies and gentlemen, 5 colossal machines are rising right now across 3 continents. Not skyscrapers, not refineries, not spaceports, not NFL football stadiums, data centers. The largest structures humanity has ever built for the single purpose of thought, not storage, learning. Let me walk you through 5 projects so vast that their combined electrical appetite could power a G20 nation. First, we got Meta's Hyperion, not in Silicon Valley, but in Richland Parish, Louisiana, on former farmland. In July 2026, Meta announced that this campus will scale to 5 gigawatts of compute capacity. 5 gigawatts. That's more power than 3 nuclear reactors, even for 4 million American homes, that would be enough for, and every electron is being directed toward training artificial intelligence. Investment crossed $50 billion. 11 buildings, nearly 10 million square feet of pure AI factory. This isn't a data center anymore. It's a privately run power grid with a compute farm attached. Second, the China Telecom Inner Mongolia Information Park. It sprawls across Hohhot and Ulaankwab, over 10 million square feet of server halls. Built in stages since 2013, it serves Alibaba, Tencent, Huawei, which is Huawei, and the Chinese state itself. Industry analysts cite potential build-out exceeding 3 gigawatts. The facility sits on the grasslands because the cold, dry air lets you pack servers tight than almost anywhere else, tighter. And because the grid there can stomach densities that would brown out Guangzhou. I'm sorry, I don't know my Chinese that well. Third, Project Jupiter in Doña Ana County, New Mexico. Part of the broader Stargate initiative, this campus is OpenAI, Oracle, SoftBank, and Microsoft, throwing over $160 billion at the desert outside Santa Teresa. It is designed for 2.2 gigawatts of IT capacity, gigawatt class power, behind the meter generation, strategic transnational fiber backbones. While Stargate's umbrella targets 10 gigawatts across multiple sites, the New Mexico campus is where the ambitious becomes concrete, literally concrete, steel and GPUs stretching to the horizon. Fourth, Switch's Citadel campus in Reno, Nevada. On 2,000 acres of high desert, Switch is building what may end up as 7.2 million square feet of data center space powered entirely by renewable energy with planned capacity of up to 650 megawatts. Tahoe Reno 1 alone spans 1.4 million square feet. The Citadel is the largest colocation campus on Earth, and its scale proves you don't have to be Meta or Google to build something planet-sized. You just need 2,000 acres and a vision. Fifth, QTS Project Excalibur, just south of Atlanta in Fayetteville, Georgia, 615 acres, 16 buildings, 7 million square feet total, with 6.6 million devoted to data centers, data halls alone. Built on through 2032, wow, inflation's gonna hurt that one. The campus will deliver 250 megawatts. It may sound modest next to 5 gigawatt titans, but this is a multi-tenant hyperscale infrastructure, the world's largest colocation campus under active construction. Whoever shows up with a workload gets a hall, and they are showing up. Now add it up, roughly 11 gigawatts of compute capacity across just 5 footprints. Nowhere else in human enterprise are we concentrating electrical demand this densely. And here's what the concentration means in raw atoms. Water, cooling is non-negotiable. Conventional cooling towers systems evaporate roughly 2.6 million gallons of water per megawatt per year. Across our 11 gigawatt portfolio, that's approximately 29 billion with a B gallons annually. Daily, that's 80 million gallons, enough water for a small American city. Vanishing into steam to keep silicon alive. Yes, those campuses use liquid cooling and dry loop systems that slash those numbers. Meta's Hyperion specifically pursues near net zero water architectures, but industry-wide, the thirst is staggering. Copper. According to S&P Global Analysis and engineering studies from Microsoft's own Chicago facility, data centers install roughly 21 to 27 metric tons of copper per megawatt of capacity in cabling, bush bars, power distribution, and grounding for 11 gigawatts. That's on the order of 250,000 metric tons of refined copper. That's more copper than many nations consume in a year, wiring just 5 properties. And finally, NVIDIA chips. A modern AI-dense data center using next-generation rack-scale architecture can pack roughly 500 to 700 high-end GPUs per megawatt of IT load. Scale that across these 5 projects, and you're looking at demand for somewhere between 5 and 8 million of NVIDIA's most advanced AI accelerators, H100s, B200s, Rubin architecture successors. We're not talking thousands or even hundreds of thousands. We're talking millions per project. You wanted to know what's being built? Now you know. Not just real estate, but entire ecosystems of water, copper, and silicon. Rivers diverted, mines emptied, foundries running three shifts. The five biggest data center projects on Earth aren't infrastructure deals. They're civilizational bets. And the bill is coming due in gallons, tons, and GPUs. Tesla and SpaceX said that Telefab, the advanced chip factory they are jointly developing, will be built in Grimes County, Texas, outside Houston, and that they will make an initial investment of $16.8 billion in the project. That's still in 2026 dollars. A lot of money, folks. A lot of chips, a lot of copper wire, and as I just told you, a lot of H2O. The factory will be the largest and most valuable building on Earth by far, Elon Musk, CEO of both companies, wrote in a post on Thursday. More than 100 million square feet of manufacturing space is planned for the facility, according to SpaceX. Grimes County is currently not experiencing official drought conditions, according to the U.S. Drought Monitor via drought.gov, with 0% of the county's population affected by drought levels. We'll see if that changes. The companies say the facility will employ at least 3,000 people from Grimes and nearby Brazos County. The facility will be an advanced semiconductor fab that will bridge the divide between current global chip supply and the compute demand of the future, a post on SpaceX's website reads. The animus behind TerraFab is the Musk vision of the future, one where millions of robots take over human jobs, robo-taxis do all the driving, and satellites become data centers for AI training and interfere, requires a phenomenal amount of computing power, far more than what current production rates support. SpaceX alone has suggested in filings that it may spend as much as $119 billion on the project across a multi-phase construction plan, although the company didn't talk about Telefab at all on its first earnings call earlier this week. Intel has said it will contribute to the Telefab project, although it's been cagey about its exact contributions. Quote, TerraFab will be epic in both its mission and its sheer size, designed to build new compute at an unprecedented scale and speed. A vertically integrated factory with more than 100 million square feet of manufacturing space is planned. This facility will house the manufacturing, packaging, and testing of advanced logic and memory devices, SpaceX writes on its website. Bringing these aspects together in one location will enable fast, recursive improvements and accelerate new compute deployed. TerraFab will produce chips optimized for edge computing and interference for use in hardware like Tesla's Optimus robots and self-driving cybercabs, along with high-powered chips designed for operating SpaceX's space data centers, the company wrote. SpaceX said in its post that it is committing to the use of water from the local Gibbons Creek Reservoir instead of local groundwater. The announcement followed a heavily attended county meeting on Wednesday, where hundreds of residents attended and raised concerns about millions of dollars in tax breaks awarded to the project, as well as a lack of transparency. Quote, we believe this agreement will strengthen our district, expand opportunities, and better prepare our students for their future. Anderson Shiro, Consolidated Independent School District Superintendent Dr. Sarah Borowitz, said in a statement released by the Texas Governor's Office, there are defining moments in the life of a school district, and this is one of those moments. Our commitment now is to ensure that every opportunity created through this agreement is managed wisely, transparently, and always with the students at the center of every decision. Hope there's water in those students' and grandkids' future. All right, everybody, stay right back. I got a lot more. It's going to be a great show. Thanks for joining us on America the Beautiful with your host, Steve Abramowitz. 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
10: Welcome back to America the Beautiful with me, Steve A. I'm old enough to remember when the Jetsons TV show in primetime Remember those space-age cars powered by what looked like bubbles? They promised us a quieter future, cleaner air, carbon neutral by 2045, and for a while, the electric bicycle looked like the perfect messenger. A soft hum replacing the combustion engine on suburban streets, no diesel power, but listen closer. In the wrong hands, that hum has become a warning siren. Nowhere is that more contrast, more vicious than in Orange County, California. It is a place where inland suburbia brushes against unrivaled coastal wealth, now splintered by law-breaking riders, often just children, on souped-up electric weapons of discomfort, mayhem, and occasionally death. From his Santa Ana office, District Attorney Todd Spitzer has looked at the wreckage and named the crisis. He calls the death and devastation caused by e-bikes and e-motorcycles an epidemic. In May, he unveiled a new law enforcement unit named Ride Safely, smart accountability for e-bikes and e-motos, and law enforcement for youth. Its mandate is to review existing cases with increased scrutiny and assist police through investigations. The unit's unspoken message is clear. If your child causes havoc on two electric wheels, you may face prison time too. The statistics are relentless. Over the past 4 years, more than 100 people have died in Southern California e-bike and e-motorcycle crashes. Injuries have exploded by 430%. The majority of riders involved are just 11 to 14 years old, well below the legal threshold of 16. A UC San Diego study offers terrifying perspective. In 2018, the state recorded 2 e-bike crashes. By 2024, there were more than 1,500, an increase of more than 75,000% in just 6 years. Dr. Jay Doucette, reviewing the same data, acknowledges the real benefit to mobility and recreation, but points to what emergency rooms are showing, a dramatic surge in injuries and helmet use so low it barely registers among the wounded. Most families cannot hope to navigate the regulatory maze. California vehicle codes split electric bicycles into 3 separate classifications, different motor sizes, different top speeds, different rules about throttles and pedal assist. While additional rules govern mopeds and electric motorcycles, including age minimums, registration, and helmet requirements, parents walk into a showroom or scroll online and see a sleek 2-wheeled vehicle marked for easy mobility. They do not always see the 60-mile-per-hour death trap wrapped in bicycle branding. The consequences have been catastrophic. In Yorba Linda, a father faces felony, child endangerment, and abuse charges after his 12-year-old son rode an electric motorcycle modified to hit 60 miles per hour, ran a red light, and collided with a car. The boy survived with a fractured skull. In Lake Forest, prosecutors say a 15-year-old doing wheelies on an e-motorcycle struck and killed an 81-year-old Vietnam veteran, then fled the scene. The teen's mother now faces involuntary manslaughter and child endangerment charges. Like it or not, Spitzer said, we're responsible for the conduct of our children. As of late July, his office had more than 24 open investigations into parents who would be criminally prosecuted for the actions of their child riders. Other communities from Marin to Danville to Los Angeles have tried soft legislation fixes, but no other region is pursuing the same large-scale, heavily criminalized push as Orange County. Kendra Ramsey, executive director of the California Bicycle Coalition, seems a different culprit. Confusion. She sees a different culprit. Confusion. She says the average person walking into a store or searching online cannot tell a legal class 1 e-bike from an overpowered e-motorcycle that violates every threshold. In nearly every high-profile Orange County crash, the vehicle was not a legal e-bike adhering to state speed restrictions, but a faster, more powerful machine the child had no legal right to ride. Ramsey does not want legal e-bikes, which she calls incredible mobility tools, lumped in with the devices causing mayhem. Cal Bike advocates for what it calls a responsible middle. Use the bikes, but pair them with protected bikeways and street-level safety that benefits all riders. Ramsey believes our street infrastructure is generally unsafe and argues that when kids see adults cycling responsibly on well-maintained roads, they become more thoughtful riders themselves. Meanwhile, Cal Bike is pushing seller regulations through bills like Senate Bill 1167, which would tighten labeling and advertising, and AB 1774, which would ban modification devices. Technology, as Ramsey puts it, often moves faster than the pace of regulation. Right now, she says, it is the Wild West. But the Wild West is finally getting sheriffs, and not just in California. If Orange County wants to punish parents after the crash, New York City wants to stop the sale before the next death even happens. Last month, 17-year-old Gabriel Nakato was killed near City Hall riding a Deep Power QS7 marketed as an e-bike. It weighs 100 pounds, hits 30 miles per hour, and packs a 1,500-watt motor. In New York City, anything over 25 miles per hour and 750 watts is illegal. City DOT Commissioner Mike Flynn does not mince words. These are motorcycles being marked to New Yorkers as bicycles. Heavier, faster, harder to control, and Nakato did not survive his ride. Mayor Zohan Mamdani responded with force. His administration sent cease and desist letters to 42 online retailers across the city's 175 zip codes, Amazon, Best Buy, Target, Segway, Deep Power, Wilson's. Stop selling illegal motorized devices by August 18th, the letter warns, or face $2,000 in fines per infraction plus litigation. Corporation Counsel Steve Banks was clear. Comply or see the inside of a courtroom. The letters also demanded the companies meet with New York PD, DOT, and law department officials to end the practice. Mamdani insists the burden

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1: Interpretation alternatives call the sales mandatory and cruel, predatory and cruel, pointing to unwitting customers who think they are buying something legal. Meanwhile, the city council is weighing bills to ban Class 3 throttle assist e-bikes and better regulate delivery app fleets. Two coasts, two philosophies, one war. In California, the district attorney loads up on prison time for parents, betting that fear will outpace strategy. In New York, the mayor finds the supply chain, betting that choking off the source will save more lives. Both are reactions to the same terrifying arc. Children on machines they cannot legally operate, moving at a speed the street was never designed to contain, while overwhelmed laws scramble to catch up. The e-bike itself is not the villain. Even the critics admit that. It is a tool of climate progress, of independence, of affordable transit in an increasingly unaffordable world, but it exists inside a system that was not ready. Not the parents, not the police, not the pavement beneath the wheels, and certainly not the patchwork of laws still trying to define what an electronic bicycle actually is. They may determine what a woman is before they figure out what an e-bike is. Technology outran the law. Now the law is moving through courtrooms in Orange County, through cases, through cease and desist letters in Manhattan, through bills waiting in Sacramento and Albany. The only question left is whether the response arrives before the next siren does. Because until it does, we are still living in the Wild West. But I couldn't help but notice Mandami's ultimatum faces a fundamental problem. Amazon, Best Buy, Target, Segway, Deep Power, none are headquartered in New York City. A municipal cease and desist demanding they block sales to 175 local zip codes effectively compels out-of-state companies to rewire their national operations, a reach that critics contend is illegal, infringing on interstate commerce and far exceeding the authority of a single municipality. Where are those government-run grocery stores and free bus rides, Zorro? Keep one promise before making any more that you obviously can't keep. Okay. Nashville's ban on right turns without stopping in select neighborhoods is, on paper, a classic play for pedestrian safety. City planners want fewer cars rolling through crosswalks, fewer near misses with cyclists, and fewer T-bone crashes at intersections where drivers treat a red light as a polite suggestion. By forcing a full stop and requiring the stop remain a stop, engineers hope to slow the arterial pulse of downtown and protect the surge of foot traffic around Lower Broadway, the Gulch, and the University corridors. But the plan collides with reality the moment a driver crosses an invisible boundary, because the restrictions exist only in pockets of the city and not as a coherent metro-wide rule. Motorists are left to guess where the old habit ends and the new law begins. Signage is inconsistent, neighborhood lines blur on a dark, rainy night, and a visitor from Franklin or Brentwood has no reason to know that a perfectly legal maneuver on one block becomes $50 to $100 citation two blocks east. That confusion is not a bug. For a city staring down infrastructure costs and strained budgets, it functions like a feature. Every bewildered driver rolling through an unmarked threshold represents a ticket, and tickets add up. The revenue pours into the municipal coffers with the virtuous sheen of public safety, while the actual public remains mostly unaware that they have entered an unenforced zone until the envelope arrives in the mail. It is safety theater wrapped in a business model, geographically precise enough to generate income and just vague enough to guarantee a stream of customers. Beware bachelorettes from out of town. You have been warned. Thanks for listening to America the Beautiful with Steve A. I will be right back. Hey, Steve A here. 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
4: ABC News, I'm Chuck Sievertson. 10 days after the Nepal floods, a man and a woman today were pulled out alive from a hydropower tunnel and a house. That from Nepal's prime minister's office. More than 1,300 people are dead. Nearly 5,000 others are missing, says Nepal's disaster agency. Newly arrived in Moscow for talks to try to end the Russia-Ukraine war, U.S. diplomat Steve Witkoff and President Trump's son-in-law, Jared Kushner. After the mistrial in the Massachusetts trial of Lindsay Clancy, the mother who admitted killing her three children, Dr. Yalda Safai, a psychiatrist, was asked why the case drew attention.
5: People are worried. People are wondering and wanting to know more about what goes on to a woman when they're undergoing postpartum period. And also they want attention. They want care. They want to be heard.
4: Sentenced to 60 days in jail, former Kentucky Governor Matt Bevin for repeatedly failing to provide financial records in a child support case. This is ABC News.
6: 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Here's your host, Steve Abramowitz, with the Heartland Journal.
7: Speaking of those bachelorettes and Nashville's crowning jewels on Broadway, welcome back to quarter hour number three. I hope you're having a good time. Maybe learn a thing or two you didn't already know. Maybe read between the lines on some stuff. That's what I do. I really appreciate you spending your Saturday with me, Steve A. Whispers over a microphone, footsteps on the sticky hardwood, the hum of an amp warming up, a lone spotlight snaps on central stage at Redneck Riviera, 112 2nd Avenue South, and the stage has seen 10 years of sweat and song. Congratulations on 10-year anniversary, 2016. You know, back in August of 2016, Music Row ran the headline like it was just another real estate transaction. John Rich to open Redneck Riviera Bar on Lower Broadway. Property leases, renovation permits, investors calls. That's how they told it. The business press covered it like a ledger. I read that headline and laughed because it wasn't a business. It was a promise. We were coming out of a different kind of tired then. Lower Broadway was already changing. Bachelorette parties had started their conquest. Neon was giving way to the same corporate gloss you'd find in every other city in America, but we opened this place anyway. 8,000 square feet of wood and wire, and what if? It wasn't just a bar. We built it, I said then, to celebrate a state of mind. Cold beer, good times, live music played by human hands on a stage you could actually reach out and touch. This place was supposed to be a fort, a redoubt. Somewhere in the heart of the strip where the song still mattered, where the kid with a guitar case could still believe that if he played his heart out at 2 a.m., somebody would hear it. That the dream Nashville sold to the world was still for sale on Broadway. We were young in this building 10 years ago. So was the city, in its way. We still thought if you built something true, the world would let you keep it. Well, that world didn't. One by one, the lights are going out on Broadway. I didn't write that line for a song. I wish I had. I wrote it because I woke up one morning and looked at the numbers, looked at the notices, looked at the letterhead coming out of City Hall, and I realized this isn't a slow fade. This isn't the free market deciding. This is a war against the very thing this city was built on. They're trying to tax live country music out of existence. Let me say that again, because it still doesn't sound real. They are attempting to tax live country music out of existence. The rogue mayor of Nashville and an administration that has forgotten, or maybe never knew, what makes this town breathe, has decided that the sound spilling out of these honky-tonks is a problem to be managed rather than a miracle to be protected. Let's pause a moment and remember how we got here. For me, this was the first opening salvo on the war on fun. The Nashville Metro Council voted 30-3 on May 21st, 2024 to block an aerial encroachment permit for an exterior neon sign outside Morgan Wallen's Lower Broadway Bar, this bar, and Tennessee Kitchen. The vote was 30 opposing, 3 in favor, and 4 abstentions. How brave. Council approval is required for any signage or structure encroaching on public sideways or right-of-ways. Council members pointed to Wallen's recent arrest in April 2024 for throwing a chair from a six-story rooftop bar nearby, Chiefs, owned by Eric Church, as well as a 2021 recorded incident where he used a racial slur. What it has to do with safety on the sidewalk? Who knows? Developed in partnership with TC Restaurant Group at 107 4th Avenue North, the venue opened without the proposed 20-foot exterior sign bearing his name. And I'm looking around at you tonight, musicians, bartenders, tourists who saved up for this trip, locals who remember when the only thing on this corner was grit and aspiration. And I'm telling you the same thing I told the governor of every state I've ever lived, California, Washington, and now Tennessee. The same thing I told the state legislature, the same thing I posted when I couldn't sleep. This is a 911 kind of situation. 10 years ago, John Rich was cutting ribbons and shaking hands and signing the kind of optimistic Instagram post you write when the future still feels like something you can steer. Now I'm begging the governor of Tennessee to be a honky-tonk hero or heroine. Think about the absurdity. In what universe does a bar owner have to beg the state house to save country music from its own capital city? It's called Music Row, but that's where we are. Because here's what they don't tell you in the anniversary press release. The DNA of Nashville isn't in the bachelorette party crawls or the corporate branded rooftops or the souvenir shops yelling Nashville sweatshirts made in Bangladesh. The DNA is in the tip jar, it's in the sound check, it's in the bouncer who knows every local musician by name, it's in the bartender who covers a shift so the guitarist can make his slot at the Bluebird, it's in a kid from East Tennessee or West Texas or Seattle or some nowhere town in Alabama stepping onto a Broadway stage for the first time and feeling, even for 30 minutes, like the dream is real. If you tax that out of existence, you don't get a better class of tourist. You get a hollowed out museum where the music used to live. And the cruelty of it is Nashville knows better. Nashville chose this. The city didn't become the envy of the world because we had a good zoning board. It became the envy of the world because talent found refuge here. Because a farmer's son with three chords and a dream could afford the rent, could afford the cover charge, could afford to take the stage. And when the musician played, everyone in earshot felt richer. Not just the bars, not just the labels, the whole ecosystem, the restaurants, the hotels, the parking attendants, the street corner hot dog vendors. Everybody eats when music wins. Just steps away from Broadway, ticket prices for Alan Jackson's Last Call, One More for the Road, the finale concert at Nissan Stadium on June 27, 2026, generally started around $650 to $800 for upper-level seats, with average and floor tickets ranging from $1,000 to $4,000 or more, 10. So when the lights go out on Broadway, it isn't a niche issue. It isn't a bar owner's gripe about overhead. It's the hillside giving way. It's the well running dry. I've watched in 4 short years this strip transform from a working corridor of dreams into something that looks more like a theme park every single day. Dollywood, but in Middle Tennessee. But I held on to this place. We held on. Because I kept thinking, if Redneck Riviera is still standing, if there's still one stage where the songs are live and the beer is cold and the people are genuine, then Nashville hasn't fully sold its soul. We're the canary in the coal mine, and friends, the canary is laboring for breath. They said in 2016 that Redneck Riviera was a bar concept. They didn't understand it was a covenant between a city and its artists, between a street and its songs, between every person who ever looked at a skyline and heard a chorus change. Dolly Parton, Loretta Lynn, Keith Urban, all the way from Down Under, Jason Aldean, Tim McGraw, and Faith Hill, Taylor Swift and Carrie Underwood, Chris Stapleton and Vince Gill, to name a few. Happy anniversary, Redneck Riviera. 10 years from the first pour to this moment. And I didn't stand up here tonight to give you a toast to the good old days. I stood up here to tell you the good old days are still happening right now on that block, in this room, on this stage, but only if you fight for them. If you're a Tennessean, call your legislator. If you're in this industry, use your voice. If you're standing here tonight, don't just remember what Lower Broadway was. defend what it is, because the lights are going out one by one. And if we let the last one flicker, we won't be able to blame the darkness on anyone but ourselves, and we won't get a 20th anniversary of Redneck Riviera. They opened that place 10 years ago with a dream and a prayer. Let's not close the chapter on a eulogy. Here's to Redneck Riviera. Here's to Lower Broadway. Here's to the lights that are still burning, and to every soul listening with enough grit to keep them lit. Thank you. Across the street from Redneck Riviera, a guy dealing with the same thing, also on Broadway, just like Morgan Wallen, just like John Rich, is Kid Rock's joint. He was out there recently saying, "Hey Tennessee, I'm Kid Rock, and like President Trump, I'm endorsing Brent Taylor for Congress. Get out and vote." Now what's interesting about that is Senator Brent Taylor is from Memphis, of hashtag Make Memphis Matter fame, the guy who was able to get Cash Patel and Donald Trump to send the FBI in and reduce crime by over 50%, who has to run for Congress and try to defend himself as a Republican because for some strange reason, the Democratic Party doesn't seem to believe in safe streets and reduced crime, regardless of whether children are being hurt or not. The same Memphis that had their public schools taken over by the state because the test scores were so bad. Well, here's a little anecdote about Senator Brent Taylor that I appreciate very much. I met him as a state senator before he won his re-election. I was also at his election party to celebrate his win, which I knew he would get. And he said, "I promise you, Steve, if you bring your daughter to Graceland around Christmas of last year, 2025, it will be safe, it will be cleaner, and you will have a wonderful time. You go eat at Rendezvous Barbecue. You go check out Beale Street and see the set that they filmed the movie Elvis on, which my daughter and I are huge fans of, and it'll be great." And so sure enough, I said, "All right, let's test it out. Politicians say this stuff all the time, but I'll do it." I was worried. I saw the news. I didn't think it was in a war zone. So I put my daughter in the car, and we went out there on Senator Taylor's recommendation. And man, I am so glad I did. It was a wonderful experience. Great time. So his hashtag Make Memphis Matter and the challenge to clean up that city of his, he did it. Congratulations, Senator Taylor. Congratulations, soon to be elect congressman from the District of 5 that had Steve Cohen, the Democrat, the only Democrat elected statewide to a national office from Tennessee for 24 years. It's going to be replaced by a real winner. Thanks again, Brent Taylor. That was a wonderful experience. My daughter thanks you. And I think we'll even go back next Christmas and try to make it a tradition. Graceland and the museum and Sun Studios are a wonderful place to see. And now that it feels safer and secure because the National Guard was there on Trump's orders, we can actually go and have a good time. Thanks for listening. I'll be right back. You're listening to America the Beautiful with Steve Abramowitz. Memphis is beautiful again. Hey, Steve A here. 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
7: Welcome back to America the Beautiful with Steve A. You like to fish? Can't say that I do. It's like golf to me. I grew up in golf and tennis country, so don't tell me I don't know better. I stood there on enough manicured greens as a kid holding somebody else's putter thinking, well, this is just organized waiting. Fishing always felt the same. You stand there, only cold and wet. You wait, only cold and wet. You pretend the silence is peaceful when really you're just wondering if the sunblock is failing on the left side of your neck or in your eyeball. So no, I'm not an angler, but I know what's in the water. And right now, what's in the water in Tennessee is a problem. We've got an invasive carp issue and have for quite a while. Sounds polite, doesn't it? An issue, like it's a zoning dispute. It's not. We are currently hosting several species of flying, bottom feeding, ecosystem obliterating guests who never bought a ticket. Silver carp, and I don't mean illegals. Big head carp, black carp, they came over from Asia decades ago. Don't ask me why we thought that was a good idea, because I wasn't in the room, and now they own the joint. They're in the Mississippi, they're in the Tennessee River, they're in Kentucky Lake and Barkley, and if you're not careful, they're going to swim right up to your favorite fishing hole and eat the furniture. Now, one reason this got out of hand is that nobody wants to eat them. And I get it. You say carp in this country, and people picture a garbage fish with a face like a disappointed sock puppet. But here's the thing. You actually can eat carp. Huge swaths of Asia and Europe have been eating carp for centuries. It's a holiday fish and in some places, a delicacy. Over here, though, we've got three strikes against it. First, cultural preferences. Americans want their fish to sound like steak, like swordfish or grouper. Second, the bones. Not big bones, not satisfying bones you can pick out like a gentleman. No, we're talking hundreds of tiny, translucent, fish-shaped shrapnel bones that make you regret every life choice that led to this forkful. And third, the taste. People say it's muddy. You know why? Because they eat mud. That's their thing. They're vacuum cleaners with scales, sucking up the river bottom like it's a buffet. So yes, if you eat a carp that's been dining on silt and regret, it's going to taste like the inside of a boot. But if you handle it right, if you skin it and bleed it and treat it like food instead of pest control, it's white, flaky meat. It's fine. It's better than fine. It's just got bad branding. But here's why I'm bending your ear about this. The Tennessee Wildlife Resources Agency, TWRA, needs your eyes. They need your coolers. They need you to stop treating these fish like an inconvenience and start treating them like evidence. If you catch a small invasive carp, 9 inches or less, anywhere in Tennessee except the Mississippi River, or if you catch any invasive carp out in East Tennessee or anywhere else they aren't supposed to be yet, here's what you do. You put that fish on ice, you freeze it if you can, and you contact TWRA immediately. Do not throw it back. Do not toss it on the bank for the buzzards. Ice it, bag it, and call them. If you can't keep it, say your cooler is full of domestically respectable bass or you just don't have the room because of beer, then take photos. Good ones, not blurry Bigfoot evidence. Get the fins, the mouth, the whole profile. Send that image to ans.twra@tn.gov with the exact location. Phone the nearest TWRA office. Be the citizen scientist your middle school guidance counselor hoped you'd become. Why all this fuss? Well, the first reason is personal safety, and I'm not kidding. Silver carp are notorious jumpers. Disturb the water with an outboard motor, and they come out of the river like a middle schooler called to the principal's office. Fast, vertical, and panicked. A 20-pound fish hitting a moving boater at chest height is not a nature moment. It's a hospital bill. Broken ribs, concussions, lost teeth, it's happened. It's worse in shallow water because there's nowhere for them to go but up. So if you see them jumping, you back out. Slowly, do not try to ride through the chaos. This is not a mechanical bull. Retreat. But the deeper damage is ecological. These fish are filter feeders. Silver and big head carp swim through the water column with their mouths open like bus station vacuum cleaners, sucking up microscopic plankton. That plankton is the foundation of the food web. It's what the shad eat. It's what your young bass and crappie need to survive their first year. When carp hoover up all the groceries, the native fish either starve, grow slower, or get pushed out entirely. The black carp are even worse in some ways. They go after mussels, and Tennessee has one of the most diverse mussel populations in the world already hanging on by a thread. So these carp aren't just rude neighbors, they're squatters who redecorate by tearing out the load-bearing walls. Now, the good news, if you want to call it that, is that TWRA says our native population in Kentucky and Barclay are still within normal fluctuations. The crappie, the shad, the bass, they're still out there, but it's tenuous. When a school of invasive carp moves into a cove, the native species scatter. They're smart. They'll come back when the carp move on, but while they're gone, the fish dries up. Patterns change. Tournaments suffer. Local bait shops feel it. It's like having a biker gang roll through a quiet neighborhood. They leave eventually, but nobody sleeps until they're gone. And this isn't just our mess. It's national. Invasive carp are a federal emergency wearing a fish costume. Tennessee has partnered up with the U.S. Fish and Wildlife Services, the Tennessee Valley Authority, the Army Corps of Engineers, and a coalition of 28 states operating under the Mississippi River Interstate Cooperative Resource Association. They're lobbying for funds, sharing telemetry data, and trying to keep this thing from becoming a continental catastrophe. If you want to fall down a depressing internet rabbit hole, go to invasivecarp.us, but maybe finish your coffee first. Here's how they'll spread, by the way, and it's depressingly simple. It's illegal to move live carp in Tennessee, full stop, but people still do it, usually by accident, usually as bait. TWRA puts warnings in the regulations on lake signs and fishing shows in the Angler's Guide. Do not put these things in your bait bucket. Yet every year somebody thinks they've got a bucket of shad and they'll actually got juvenile carp, and those carp get dumped into a new watershed, and suddenly we're playing whack-a-mole with a species that breeds like a math problem. Is that somebody that's listening to this show right now? Stop it. But the real highway upstream, the locks, the navigation locks on the Tennessee and Cumberland rivers. Every time a barge goes through, every time those gates open and close, it's a revolving door for fish. Carp swim upstream through the locks the same way you'd take an elevator to avoid the stairs. So TWRA, along with the Tennessee Tech University, has been running a massive tracking study since late 2016, 10 years ago. They've tagged over 1,000 carp with sonic transmitters pinging that get picked up by passive receivers scattered throughout the river system. They know where the carp hang out. They know where they move. They know how they're using the reservoirs. And they're using the data to test barrier technologies at the locks to see if we can slam the elevator door before the whole building fills up. In areas where carp are already established, the only practical way to hold the line is to kill them. Lots of them. Millions of them. Commercial fishing is, for now, the most realistic weapon we have. It's not sexy. It's not drone strikes or genetic engineering. It's guys with nets working late at night, hauling tons of fish out of the river, and it's working. The industry was slow to the table. There wasn't a market. But the abundance got impossible to ignore. In 2017, at the recommendation of the state's Asian Carp Task Force, TWRA dropped a $75,000 grant at the Paris Henry County Industrial Committee to help local fishermen build carp businesses into actual industries. By 2020, they expanded that with a $400,000 grant for wholesale dealers enrolled in the Asian Carp Harvest Incentive Program, ACHIP, that got processors interested. Got trucks rolling, got freezers humming. Then came the big one. In May 2018, the Tennessee Fish and Wildlife Commission approved a $500,000 budget. By September of that year, the Tennessee Carp Harvest Incentive Program, TCHIP, was live. Wholesale dealers and commercial fishermen signed up, and suddenly there was a reason to pull these things out of the water by the ton. As of January 31st, 2025, and mark that date because it's recent, TCHIP has funded the removal of over 36.5 million pounds of carp from the Tennessee and Cumberland rivers. Let that settle. 36.5 million. That's not a statistic. That's a mountain. That's a small mountain of fish that are no longer stealing plankton from your grandchildren's bass. But removal only works if there's demand. Right now, a lot of people who might eat carp won't touch it because it says carp on the label. It's marketing. It's baggage. So TWRA is trying to rebrand the thing. They serve invasive carp at public events a few times a year. Just set up a fryer and hand out samples. Let people taste it when they don't know what it is. Let them find out it's mild, flaky, essentially a blank canvas for hot sauce. They're also working with a blank canvas for hot sauce. They're also working with labeling consultants so that when you buy a carp product, maybe in the form of a fish cake or a fillet or some high protein health bar, the label tells you something like, this purchase helps restore native fisheries. Make it feel like conservation with a side of tartar sauce. Turn the pest into the product. And if you like a little sport with your slaughter, TWRA encourages bow fishers to get involved. They want tournaments to go carp only. In fact, on June 23rd, 2018, Tennessee partnered with Kentucky Fish and Wildlife to host a carp-only bow fishing tournament. 81 boats, 12 hours. I could deal with this. 17,000 pounds of invasive carp harvested, mostly silver carp. That's not a tournament. That's a military operation with camo and crossbows. And it works. It works because these fish gather in dense, shimmering, shallow schools that looks like someone dumped a bucket of mercury into the lake. You don't need a guide. You need patience, a steady hand, and a high tolerance for midnight cleaning and good eyesight. I want to thank you, everybody, for listening once again to America the Beautiful with Steve A. I've had a great time. I hope you have too. And hope to see you next week. It's going to be another great show, so be sure to tune in. Now, if you'll excuse me, I hear they're serving carp fritters over at the TWRA tent, and I've decided I'm hungry enough to try anything at least once, because it isn't. It's ours, and we've got 36 million pounds of proof that we can do something about it. Ice it, photograph it, report it, shoot it with a bow, buy it from a wholesale dealer, or at least stop dumping your bait bucket without checking what's in it. Tennessee's water is under siege by the best-fed, most unwanted guest at the party, and the only way we win is if we stop treating it like someone else's issue. All right, once again, thanks for listening. I look forward to seeing you next week. Have a great week, everybody. You've been listening to America the Beautiful with Steve A. Hey, Steve A here. 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
1: From ABC News, I'm Chuck Sievertson. Dramatic rescues 10 days after the Nepal floods. A man and a woman today were pulled out alive from a hydropower tunnel in a house. That from Nepal's prime minister's office. More than 1,300 people are dead. Nearly 5,000 others are missing, says Nepal's disaster agency. Newly arrived in Moscow for talks to try to end the Russia-Ukraine war, U.S. diplomat Steve Witkoff and President Trump's son-in-law Jared Kushner. ABC's Patrick Reeval.
2: There's little expectation that this time will be more successful. Russia has intensified bombing Kyiv since the director of the CIA made a rare trip to Moscow last week, also urging Putin to negotiate. All signs suggest for now that Putin still believes he can win the war by further escalating it.
1: After the mistrial declared in the Massachusetts trial of Lindsay Clancy, the mother who admitted to killing her three children, Dr. Yalda Safai, a psychiatrist, was asked about getting help for postpartum trouble.
3: People who are in big cities such as New York City or Los Angeles have direct access to more care, whereas there's places that are maternal deserts, so to speak. There isn't a single psychiatrist or single treatment center in their vicinity that can help them, that they can reach out to.
1: Sentenced to 60 days in jail, former Kentucky Governor Matt Bevin for repeatedly failing to provide financial records in a child support case. The attorney representing that now adult person adopted years ago called on the court to put the former Republican Kentucky governor behind bars. Bevin's lawyer argued for home confinement. Judge Angela Johnson.
4: You have done nothing to show the court that you are willing to act in good faith, and I cannot reward that.
1: But the judge says after 30 days, if there's cooperation, Bevin could get out. An immigration officer charged with lying to federal investigators about shooting a Venezuelan man has posted bail. You're listening to ABC News.
5: Here's the official forecast. A heat advisory in effect through tonight. Otherwise sunny today. Could see some afternoon showers and thunderstorms. Heat index making it feel like 109. Partly cloudy, 75 tonight. Tomorrow sunny and 97. Sunday night mostly clear down to 72. Mostly sunny for Labor Day. Afternoon rain and thunderstorms possible. A high of 92. Monday night mostly clear and 71. 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
10: Dr. Diesel.
9: Mike Perkins is he's having car trouble this morning. He drives a Ford, and so we don't feel sorry for him. He asked for it himself. He's called a tow truck. He may be in here fairly soon. He just up and late this morning. But he is on his way. Mike Perkins from Dr. Diesel from Diesel Plus down there in Ringo, Georgia, doing diesel right since 2002, I think is what he says. It's been a minute for sure. Hey, we're the Car Clinic, and we're here every Saturday morning from 8 to 9 a.m. to answer any questions you may have about your car, truck, tractor, diesel boat, generator, whatever it is. Give us a call, 423-267-1023, 423-267-1023, or you can send us a text. If you have a question, you don't want to call in, or you're in a kind of remote area, just send us a text at 423-267-1023, and we'll answer it out over the air and try to also text you back as soon as we know what's going on. So otherwise, give us a call this morning or give us a text, 423-267-1023. And again, first thing of the morning, we want to thank our great sponsors over at Cresswell Richardson. They are the premier maintenance, mechanical, I mean, you name it, they do it. I'm a tinkerer, and they have every gadget in the world. But pneumatics, hydraulics, aluminum, everything, they do it over there. And if you're in maintenance, industrial maintenance, and apartment maintenance, or you do those kind of repairs, or if you're like me, a piddler, there's no better place in Chattanooga and no better service than them. And if you're needing a specific part or something like that, you can actually text them a picture of the part and a little bit of description of what you're looking for, and they will actually get back with you and tell you if they have it or not, or not if, or when they can get it. There's like that old chicken, you know, I got it, you need it, they got it. If you need it, they got it. So Cresswell Richardson, great place, and they're the big reason we're on the air here every Saturday morning, so we want to thank them again. Otherwise, give us a call this morning, 423-267-1023, 423-267-1023. And this morning, I want to talk about sunroofs real quick. Most people have never been told that their sunroof needs maintenance, that their guides need clean, their guides need greased, and their drains need to be cleaned out, especially if you live out in the country somewhere or something like that, or a dusty road or something. You need to schedule an appointment either with your dealership or, you know, I don't know if anybody else in this area does that or not, but we do it at Grant's Auto Trim. And if you get some debris or something in those tracks and they're not cleaned up and the dust gets in there, it'll actually break that frame. And you could be looking at, on some of the high-end stuff, up to a couple thousand dollars to get your sunroof repaired. Some of the stuff we're not able to get parts for anymore. But if you've got a sunroof, I'm telling you, you need to schedule it with your dealership or schedule with us down at Grant's Auto Trim and get that maintenance done, because a little bit now will save you a ton later. And I tell this story because the truth is, I mean, I've had sunroofs my whole life, and I didn't know. I didn't know you're supposed to have them maintained. And I don't think it says anything in your owner's manual.
10: No, and Dr. Diesel. Truck had that problem.
9: You learned the hard way, didn't you?
10: Yeah, I had to ride around in a Mini Cooper.
9: But I mean, and that's
10: was
9: reason,
10: tough on the doctor.
11: I was going to say, I can't see you in a Mini Cooper.
9: It's a good picture.
10: All I say is, I think I wore that thing.
9: Yeah. And it had a sunroof too.
10: Yeah.
9: So, but you know, I mean, it's one of those things that we growing up that nobody ever told us. Of course, back when you were. You know, they had those.
10: We had T-tops back when, you know, that was the cool thing.
9: When Mike was a kid, the car seats for children hung on the outside of the windows out there so they could get the fresh air.
10: We didn't even have car seats when I was a kid that I can remember.
9: You know, I was talking about that the other day. We traveled to Florida quite a bit, and I either slept in the back window.
10: Package tray.
9: In the back window or in the floorboard. We didn't have a car seat.
10: I remember going to Florida with my grandparents in a 72, 73 Mercury Montego wagon.
9: They were fancy.
10: Oh, it was a Woody and all, you know. I mean, the best.
9: That's pretty fancy right there.
10: And you rode facing backwards.
9: You didn't tell us you was a trust fund baby.
10: Oh, yeah. Yeah, you know it.
9: I remember those. That was pretty cool.
10: Everybody needs a wagon, you know.
9: Yeah, I agree. Or at least the third row, right? Facing the right way.
10: Especially
9: if you're like some of us here who has how many grandbabies now as of yesterday?
10: Well, now I have four.
9: Wow.
10: I have two boys and two girls. My newest one is Baker Perkins. I want to congratulate my daughter-in-law. Kirby Evans Perkins. But Kirby is a wonderful mom.
9: She did good.
10: Oh, she did good. She got me he was 7 pounds, 5 ounces, 19 and a quarter inches long.
9: So we're going to start calling you Papa Diesel?
10: Probably. They'll probably call me all kinds of nice things.
9: Grandpa Diesel?
10: Yeah.
11: Pappy Diesel.
9: Yeah. Pappy Diesel.
10: You know, it's funny because last night I was asking my grandson, I said, so you going to share your trucks with all your monster trucks with him? I don't know, Max. He calls me Max. I'm plural.
9: My toys are my toys.
10: Yeah, his toys are his toys.
9: I feel the same way. My toys are my toys. They don't belong to anybody else.
10: Exactly.
9: And as you get older, they get so much more expensive, it's not like you want to share.
10: Yeah, exactly.
9: 423-267-1023, 423-267-1023. And we're here to help you get the mileage out of your car. If you've got a check engine light on, if you've got a spit and a sputter, if you've got a weird noise or whatever, give us a call or send us a text message, 423-267-1023. And, you know, we do this show every Saturday morning, and the main reason we do this is we want to help the public, and we want people to get higher mileage out of their cars. You know what I mean?
10: Exactly.
9: Don't make a car payment unless you just absolutely have to. And I talk about this occasionally, but just imagine if you took one or two car payments off of you and added that to your house payment, how much faster that house would get paid for, you know?
10: Definitely.
9: And there's no reason now that you can't get 200, 300. And I think I figured out the other day, we have like 37 customers with over 500,000 miles on their car.
10: Wow.
9: And, of course, I'm sure being in diesel, you see a lot of that, too, a lot of high mileage and stuff like that. But, you know, it's just if you don't want a car payment, and I'm not talking about money or anything else. I'm just saying if you don't want a car payment, if you want to save some money, get that car paid for, put some money back for maintenance, put some money back for repairs, and then put that money into a savings account or towards your house payment or whatever. And really, I mean, I have no idea, but I'd say an average car payment now is $600 or better.
10: I seen something the other day. I think the average car, for normal, somewhere closer to $1,000.
9: For an average car payment. Holy. So then if you get into some of this higher end stuff, you're paying at least $2,000 a month.
10: Yeah, probably $1,200, $1,500.
9: So that's the average couple with two fairly new cars are paying $1,500 a month or better?
10: Yeah.
9: Gosh almighty, that's crazy. Hey, let's go to Dave on line one. Good morning, Dave. How are you this morning?
12: Doing wonderful for a hot morning.
10: Boy, it is that, isn't it?
9: How can we help you this morning?
12: I'm going to tell you a story about displacement on demand Chevrolet problem.
9: I thought you was going to tell a story about Jed.
12: No, I don't know anything about Jed. But anyways, friend has this 2014 Chevy 1500 2014 Silverado.
9: Is it 5.3 or 6.2?
12: It's the 5.3.
9: Okay.
12: And it's running like half the cylinders have failed. So, you know, I think I've talked to you guys already a little bit about this displacement on demand thing. Chevy.
9: It's not just Chevy. Everybody does it now.
12: Anyways, so turns out it had 18 codes, and basically it was multiple misfire PO300 and a lot of just about every one of the O2 sensors and heated circuits were throwing codes. Turns out to be a 15 amp fuse that was triggered, blown, that controls power to the DOD solenoids, and it also goes to the O2 sensors. After hours of searching, one of the O2 sensor wires had gotten up against the exhaust pipe and exposed two wires and blown the fuse, so it was running on four cylinders. Just like, man, it was something else, but just thought I'd share that little bit of information.
9: Had he had any work done to it recently that you know of? I'm curious why the O2 sensor wires, if like somebody had worked on it and didn't put them back in a bracket or something they got up against it.
12: There are little plastic brackets against the frame, and I'm sure they're good for so many years. And something, vibration, age, plastic itself failing from age. They were separated and evidently rattled over against the, it was the right side. It was passenger side. And it was the first O2 sensor, you come upstream O2 sensor, that was against the exhaust manifold and had melted. It took quite a few hours to find out exactly
9: track it
12: where
9: down.
12: It was.
9: Yeah. Now, did you try replacing the fuse and it would blow it immediately?
12: We did replace the fuse, and it lasted about 20 seconds or something. We put a power load, put it in drive, and put it on, you know, to see if all the cylinders were pulling. And it did good until it blew, and then it went right back to running on four cylinders. So we disconnected the O2 sensors and put another fuse in it, and it ran great, stayed running good, went out and burnt some rubber with it and all that kind of stuff, and came back in, let it cool off, and then went through each O2 sensor trying to figure out
9: which one it was.
12: Which one was grounded.
9: Yeah. And you found some wires up against the exhaust?
12: Yep. The last O2 sensor of the four.
10: Of course.
9: if we had a nickel for every time we found something like that, we wouldn't have to work anymore.
10: You know, mm-hmm.
9: And typically it's where somebody else has worked on it and didn't put something back in the right plastic bracket or didn't tie it off or whatever. We see some crazy stuff too, because I've seen them where somebody's actually zip tied stuff to the exhaust before. I'm like, what were you thinking? What were you thinking?
12: That's what we use zip ties, but we zip tied it to the frame.
9: Yeah.
12: Where it was supposed to be anchored, you know, and hopefully the zip tie lasts as long as it needs to be. But anyways, that was an interesting story about DOD on demand. And it would have been a problem if the engineers had designed it to fault to V8 configuration and not to go to drop the four cylinders when the system failed. But I guess the way the solenoids work, as soon as power is lost, then you lose four cylinders.
9: You can thank the EPA for that.
10: Yeah.
9: You know, and they've literally been doing this since the early 80s. And it kind of went away for a little bit because we managed our fuel trim better and stuff like that. But as our emissions get stricter and stricter, which may or may not happen, because now I keep hearing they're trying to relax some of that stuff that's ridiculous. So that's all to be seen. Who knows? But as this stuff mm-hmm. gets stricter and stricter, we're going to run into more and more of this fuel management stuff and engine management stuff that just becomes, in my opinion, ridiculous. You know, the DOD, I honestly am not sure if it helps as far as enough to make a big difference whatsoever in fuel mileage.
12: Yeah.
9: I just don't know if it makes a difference. But I can tell you this, my personal opinion is it doesn't make enough difference for the amount of repairs that we're having to make because of these systems. If you're the individual who owns this and you're having to replace your cams and you're having to replace your lifters and everything else, then it's definitely not worth it because it's costing a lot more money.
10: But that's not the government's problem.
9: Yeah, I agree.
12: I think I heard you one time go on about the DOD wearing out the rings on certain cylinders more than the others or something.

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5: Hey, listen, if you're on I-24 going eastbound at the West Side Drive overpass, you need to get over. There's a car there. Looks like he's got a flat tire, and he's got a pump out there trying to get it pumped up or whatever, but he is just off the side of the road, and man, those cars are whizzing right by there. So just a little PSA, if you're on 24 eastbound, West Side

0: overpass, get over, because in the just off the bridge there on the right hand lane, that guy's broke down, and it just looks scary watching. I'm sitting here trying to hold my eyes open and close my eyes at the same time. So I see the SmartWay cameras here. That just drives me crazy.
1: So
0: we don't want major accidents. All right, called in. I have a 2025 Chevy 2500 with a gas engine. I want to keep this truck, so how often do I change the transmission fluid and transfer case? It says it's a 6.2, but in the 2500, it's going to be a 6.6 gas engine, and that's to your advantage because that 6.2 is still giving a lot of problems. The 6.6 gas engine with an Allison transmission. And here's my take on this thing. If this is a grocery getter and you're just going back and forth to work and driving around town, if you live in this area and it's not towing with it and you're not pulling it long distance, I'd say service that transmission every 25, 30,000, and I'd service that transfer case every 50,000. Same with the front and rear differential. But now Mike was telling me that they've seen several of these 6.6s that are having issues with their oil.
1: Yeah, they, for some reason, they're using some oil. I don't know exactly why, but the ones I've seen have been under warranty.
0: Yeah, I'm on these forums with the 2500 trucks and the F-250s and all that stuff, just to kind of keep up with what's going on. And I haven't seen that much on those. And, you hear this back and forth bickering about diesel better, gas better, and all that stuff. And it really, it depends on what you're doing with it. If it's a grocery getter or daily driver, I don't see any reason to get a diesel
1: other than you want to pay a lot of money for diesel fuel right now.
0: Well, and resale value.
1: Yeah, resale value
0: is a lot more. But you pay 10 grand up front for the diesel engine. So, what if your resale value is 10,000 less, then, you didn't really lose anything.
1: It's kind of a push.
0: Yeah, and with the higher mileage and stuff like that, people are more likely to buy a diesel than they are a gas engine. But I haven't heard any bad things about this 6.6. And the good thing about it is it does not have the delete on demand. It doesn't cancel the cylinders or something like that. So that's kind of a bonus to that. Now, which engine does the Ford have in their 3/4 ton?
1: They're the 7.3, what they call a Godzilla engine.
0: How's it doing?
1: I reckon it's doing okay. I've heard some people complaining. I think the first year's just, I think sometimes avoid the first year of an engine.
0: Oh, yeah.
1: They make for certain they've
0: got first year of any new model. But yeah.
1: But I think now they've got pretty much all that worked out, and they're not having the issues that they were having. It's really strange how that happens. That it seems like, this is my opinion, that the government has put so much pressure on these corporations to make fuel mileage. Like you were talking about earlier,
0: yeah.
1: You said, well, I don't think that makes that big of a difference. Well, what they're looking at is if they can save a tenth here or there, because overall, all of theirs have to meet the CAFE standards, I believe is how that's said. Mm-hmm. So if overall they say they're over a little bit on some engines, but they're under on the other, it kind of helps offset that. And it's a pain, the government is putting so much pressure on these companies to have this happen. And I think it comes at lots of times at, consumer expense, I guess is what I'm getting at, because it ends up being stuff that it gets, I'm on, for lack of a better word, researched and developed out once it goes to the public. I know it does prior to that, but the long-term stuff, I believe, is brought on or taken care of by the public.
0: And if I had a newer vehicle in the last 5 or 6 years, even 10 years, adding to the maintenance, I would almost, and some I would absolutely recommend. But here's the thing. That operating system in your vehicle is just like a computer operating system. Say it's Windows 95. And then 3 years later, they come out with Windows 98 because they learned stuff about 95 and they want to make it better. They do the same thing with the programming in your vehicle, in your car, in your truck, whatever.
1: Yes.
0: And I, you know, I, especially some cars, and I'm not going to go into makes and models, but
1: right.
0: Once a year or once every couple of years, I would take mine into a shop, me or Mike or whoever you know and trust, and say, hey, I'd like to get my car updated. And let us go into GM, Ford, Chrysler, Honda, Toyota, Nissan, or whatever, and put the latest updates in your car. Because, the one that always sticks to my head that was the worst was like the 99 through 2003 Chevrolet trucks.
1: Throwing an AC belt?
0: Throwing an AC belt. You know, it would kick the AC belt off up, and you put a new belt on it and didn't have a tensioner, put a new belt on it, and then it kicked the AC belt off again. And the fix for that was an update to the operating system because it changed the way that the compressor came on. It changed the cycle. It changed the PWM to the cycle. But in the regular cars and everything else, you get better fuel mileage. You get better shifts. You get so much more because what they learned in 2024, they had changed in 2025. What they learned in 2024 and 2025, they changed in 26. And it really makes a big difference in your car. Fuel mileage, longevity, because they're just like everybody else. They're learning every year what they did or didn't do that made a big difference, you know?
1: Right.
0: And I would recommend if you've got a car made in the last 10 years, at least get it in once and get it updated. And if it's a heavy driver, you put a lot of miles on stuff, get it updated once a year because it can really make a big difference. And longevity, not only just longevity, but your fuel mileage too.
1: You know, that is one thing that I preach at the shop is to check that because so many times the repair is some type of a, and it may not be the total repair, but it will keep from having to have a repair done.
0: Or keep from having a repair done again.
1: Yes.
0: Yeah.
1: I mean, it's, and lots of times they go in and they change parameters the way some of these codes are set and monitored. Depends on the company, some will tell you exactly what they're doing, what they're trying to correct. Some don't tell you anything. They just say, yeah, there's an update here. I like the ones that kind of tell me what they're trying to accomplish.
0: If you go deep enough, you can read what all the stuff is, but you really have to search for it.
1: Yeah. So, hey, they're giving me the cutthroat sign here, so we got to go to break. We'll be right back after these messages.

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7: is Mike Perkins, Dr. Diesel with Diesel Plus out of Ringo, Georgia. Down there doing diesel right since 2002.
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6: Otherwise, give us a call this morning. We got a caller on line one.
7: Yeah.
6: Hey, good morning, Bobby.
8: Hey, guys.
7: Hey.
8: How you doing this morning?
7: We're good. How are you?
8: I'm doing good. Hey, I got this boat. It's an old boat. It's a 2000 model, and the engine wouldn't start. So I had a guy, he said he thought it was probably the alternator, and he looked at it, and he said, yeah, you need to test that. And then I had a friend come down. He said, you know, it's probably it's got a battery charger on it. It's probably got it's a fuse problem. And then I had this really good friend. He came down, and he just touched the battery, and it felt like it was on fire. And he said, your problem's the battery. And he knew right away that battery was on fire, and it was a bad battery.
6: Internally shorted.
9: Yep.
8: So what makes that so hot? And can you do the same thing with the car battery?
7: Well,
6: yes, you could do the same thing with the car battery. Because,
7: if it's shorted.
6: Because we see it all the time. And, you know, that's a good question. I don't know what causes them to short internally with those cells. I've never really got into that. Have you seen
7: it? Well, it has to be just the I don't know what you call that, but where the plates start touching each other.
6: Yeah.
7: The I guess it's a corrosion that builds up, and then it starts, or it breaks, and the plates get together. And it being in a boat, that would probably do it. I bet that guy that did it was a real good. I bet he is a good looking guy too. That told you that was the battery.
6: You know, and I mean physically, you can typically look at the battery and see that the sides are bulged,
7: swelled
6: up, or whatever.
7: I don't think this one swelled that much, but it was hotter than fire. I can say that because that it was almost as hot as the guy that was looking at it.
8: I don't know about that.
6: You know, hey, I did a quick internet search. Can you hear me? I did a quick internet search. It says severe vibration, extreme heat, manufacturing defects, overcharging. And that's kind of, it'd be mine, and then age and sulfation.
7: Well,
6: but my
7: get
6: money
7: some
6: would
7: sulfation.
6: Be on
7: the with the application of it being in a boat, vibration could very well be part of it. I mean, because you boom, boom, boom, boom, you know, it's bouncing around a lot out on the water and stuff.
8: Yeah. So, hey, guys, this is Robbie Cresswell.
7: Yes, sir.
8: And Mike Perkins thinks he's good looking, but he's the one that told me that thing was it was the battery. But it was funny, I had two other guys go down there and nobody touched the battery, and that thing felt like it was on fire. But you know, the thing is you know, on those boats the battery charges all the time, so I guess that could fry a battery, right?
7: Yeah, if it's not shutting off, most of the time they'll monitor they'll charge. And then as it's looking for discharge, it'll cut itself back on and off. But yeah, it very well could. We'll get that. We'll check that for you. Make sure the battery. Make sure it's shutting on and off like it's supposed to.
6: Well, they have a built-in trickle charger.
7: Yeah, they have built-in chargers on them. So because you don't want to be out in the middle of the water, it's kind of tough to boosting them off out there in the middle of nowhere.
6: Well, and same thing then. If they've got that, then maybe one of the trickle charges are bad.
7: Well, that's what I'm thinking.
6: Overcharging,
7: I'm
6: yeah.
7: wondering if one of the chargers is not shutting off, the charger's not shutting off like it's supposed to. That could do it. But
6: hey, great question, Rob. I appreciate you calling in. That's, I've seen it happen literally thousands of times. You see a battery come in, they're having issues out of it or whatever, and you go out there and look at it, and if you look down at the sides of the battery, you can see it's kind of bulged out there, and you pretty much know it's in shorted internally. And I've seen them blow up in a car.
7: Oh, yeah.
6: I've seen them short and get so hot that it blows the sides out of the battery and leaks acid everywhere.
7: Well, Dodge or Ram, whichever we want to call the pickups now, They have a problem with on the diesels, they use two batteries. Well, one battery's on the right passenger side, one's on the driver's side. Well, the alternator charges to the passenger battery, and there's a cable that comes over and connects it to the other.
6: So are they wired in series or parallel?
7: Don't get me into that this morning. So, when they do that, the alternator picks its sense whether it needs to charge or not off of the
6: main battery,
7: off the one on the right hand side, or on the left hand side. Well, if that connection's bad and it's seeing that it's not getting charged enough, all of a sudden it starts throwing the power to it, and it'll smoke a battery. I'm talking it'll blow them things all to pieces underneath the hood of a truck. I've seen it multiple times, all because of a bad battery connection. So, you know, that's something that a lot of people overlook, but just a good battery connection is super important.
6: Constantly. You know, and it'll not only will it mess up a battery or charging system, but it'll also mess up your electronics in the car, too.
7: Yeah.
6: I've seen it happen way too many times.
7: And
8: hey, guys, I appreciate your time this morning.
7: Hey, we appreciate you.
8: I would like to mention we are out there trying to take care of every senior citizen home and daycare center to make sure life facts are in every one of those. So if I could take a plug here for a second.
7: Go ahead.
8: Greg02.org. O is in oxygen. Everybody needs a life vac. 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And I tell you, we've had in Chattanooga, we've had two young children saved by the life vac on the wall, and we've had four senior citizens saved from the life vacs on the wall. So it's important that we get all these senior citizen homes and daycare centers taken care of. So go get your life vac. It's the cheapest way you can get it, and it helps Greg O2 put up life vacs. So make sure you get that life vac. That is the greatest piece of equipment that I've ever seen. And it's so simple to use. So I appreciate you guys. Y'all have a great morning and a great long Labor Day weekend.
7: Hey, you too, Robbie.
6: Thanks for calling in, Rob. We appreciate it. That's the Rob Cresswell from
7: Cresswell Richardson. You know, and he's not a lawyer.
6: He's not a lawyer. Thank goodness. He's not a liar. He's not a liar.
7: No, he's not a liar either. He's a good man.
6: You know, and I went to a CPR class for babies here recently because I have a newborn too, and they were talking about if they're choking and stuff like that, and I brought up the life vac, and they're like, you know, absolutely. Most people don't do it, but it is a great thing to have. And another thing is once you get it, don't just throw it in a drawer somewhere or hang it in the pantry or refrigerator or whatever. Take a minute and look at it and see how it works and what needs to be done, because it's different for adults than children. And kind of familiarize yourself with it before you have to have it and then try to figure out what's going on. So,
7: you know, in lack of a better term, it's like a plunger.
6: It really is.
7: I mean, but it
6: or shot back, just sucks.
7: It gets that thing clear.
6: Sucks the trash out.
7: So, get a chance.
6: Greg02.org. 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
8: is Mac Perkins, Dr. Diesel with Diesel Plus out of Ringo, Georgia. Down there doing diesel right since 2002.
7: Hey, that last phone call was from Rob Cresswell at Cresswell Richardson, and, you know, we talk about him because they are the premier service industry here in Chattanooga for any type of maintenance, mechanical, aluminum extrusion, laser printing. I mean, you just need to go to their mycresswell.com and look at their website. It is absolutely amazing at all the stuff they do. And if you're in maintenance, if you're in manufacturing maintenance, if you're in home maintenance, if you're in apartment maintenance, whatever – you need to become real good friends with their guys down there because they will help you get what you need. And, you know, they've helped me and Mike out of so many binds over stuff that's automotive, that's not even, you know, mechanical or maintenance as far as other stuff. Not to mention our switches we've got for compressors and everything else from
8: them. Yes.
7: But just the rest of it, too. They are the premier place. And so we appreciate Rob at Cresswell being a sponsor. But we also appreciate them being the service they are here in Chattanooga.
8: Yeah. And they are Greg O2. I mean, at the end of the day, Greg O2, if you get a chance, like Rob was talking about earlier, go over there, donate $75, and, hey, you get a free life vac. And
7: it helps put life vacs and daycares and senior citizens. And
8: like he said, there's been a couple of small children and at least four seniors that have been saved by these in this area. So that's huge, folks. And if lots of times, if you'll look around a lot of these restaurants or bars, I was flying out of Chattanooga Airport the other day and was up there, and I sat down at the bar to eat breakfast, and I looked over on the wall. There was one of a life vac hanging on the wall. It says Greg O2 on the outside of the little cover and everything. So that's – look around for that stuff. You'll see it in a lot of your restaurants and stuff you go in. And it's just something good to have. And we carry them in our – me and my wife both have them in our vehicles, and we have them at our house. And both my sons have them at their houses for my grandkids. That's the most important thing.
7: And if you're not – I mean, if you're not familiar with what it is, just go to that GregO2.com. .org and look and see what they were talking about, because it's really the simple thing that can save a life. You know what I mean?
8: Yes. And if you watch TV, I see their advertisements on TV too, and it's an awesome thing. And like I said, it's cheap. You can get it from Rob there at Greg O2 a lot cheaper, and you can get it anywhere else.
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8: And I'm Mike Perkins, Dr. Diesel with Diesel Plus out of Ringo, Georgia.
7: As always,
8: Diesel Right.
7: You're not going to church anywhere? Come see us at Mid Valley Church of God. We'd love to have you there.

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2: From ABC News, I'm Chuck Sievertson. What's confronting you from the sky and on the road this Labor Day weekend? Starting with ABC News forecaster Samara Theodore, says things look pretty nice in the northeast, mild but very stormy in the southeast.
3: As you head through your Saturday, be prepared for afternoon thunderstorms to really just sweep from Kentucky all the way to the Carolinas. We could see some flash flooding on the road, so be very mindful of that. Then tomorrow, this threat shifts farther south into the low country. Places like Savannah, Georgia, Charleston, all in the bullseye for damaging wind, flash flooding, and some hail.
2: TSA expecting to screen more than 17 million people at airports like Newark, where ABC's Morgan Norwood is.
4: The road trip definitely going to cost you more. The national average for a gallon of gas is above $4. It's sitting right at $4.12, up nearly a dollar from last Labor Day. Diesel just hit an all-time record as well at $5.85 a gallon. And if you're wondering where everyone is headed, here, New York, Seattle, Orlando, and Boston, topping AAA's list of domestic destinations.
2: Dramatic rescues 10 days after the Nepal floods. ABC's Markets Moore.
5: Officials said that a woman was rescued at a house, while elsewhere in the region, the Prime Minister's office says a man was pulled out alive from a hydropower tunnel. 500 others are believed to be trapped in various tunnels in the region. Officials say more than 1,300 people were killed and nearly 5,000 remain missing. Since the August 26th disaster, more than 13,000 people have been rescued.
2: Newly arrived in Moscow for talks to try to end the Russia-Ukraine war, U.S. diplomat Steve Witkoff and President Trump's son-in-law, Jared Kushner. After the mistrial declared in the Massachusetts trial of Lindsey Clancy, the mother who admitted to killing her three children, she's back in a state mental hospital. Her lawyer had claimed postpartum psychosis. Sentenced to 60 days in jail, former Kentucky Governor Matt Bevin for repeatedly failing to provide financial records in a child support case. Judge says after 30 days, he could get out. 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
6: Here's the official forecast. A heat advisory in effect through tonight. Otherwise sunny today. Could see some afternoon showers and thunderstorms. Heat index making it feel like 109. Partly cloudy, 75 tonight. Tomorrow sunny and 97. Sunday night mostly clear down to 72. Mostly sunny for Labor Day. Afternoon rain and thunderstorms possible. A high of 92. Monday night mostly clear and 71. I'm Craig Allen on Talk Radio 102.3.
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0: USA Today with the Richardson Group with your hosts, Cindy Richardson, Brian Richard with the Richardson Group, Cleveland, Tennessee, Tennessee Valley's number one real estate experts in the area. And I can say that because that's what I think, and this is my show, and that's how that works. Guys, thanks for being with us today. It is summer vacation, best time of the year. My daughter's out of school, which means I haven't slept in 2 weeks. So it's been a lot of fun. Brian, Cindy, how are you two doing this morning?
1: Good, good. We just got back from the beach, too. So we were at a great wedding down in Florida last weekend. So this time of year, you've got so many people going on vacation. And what's the number one thing you hear after they've been on vacation?
0: I wish I could be there all the time.
1: Mm-hmm.
0: I just love to live down there permanently.
1: Yes, this is when we start hearing people thinking about buying second homes at the beach.
0: Most definitely. And I think the big thing about that is part of it is because it's different than what you normally get to do. But a lot of times, a lot of places, when you talk to people where you go, especially if you're here, you end up going down to the beach during the summer. And a lot of people from there come up here to the mountains. So you kind of have a flip-flop. So you kind of talk in passing. Oh, I love the area that you live in. We love it down here, but I wish I could spend more time. And what's the easiest way to spend time there? Own a home there.
1: Own a rental.
0: Yeah. So let's talk about getting into second homes, vacation rentals. And just what do you really know if that's something you have on your plan for now or for later?
1: Right.
0: Because this isn't, sometimes for some people, it's a spur of the moment decision.
1: Well, I think you have to decide. Is it the fun of being on the vacation that makes you think that you want to be in that area? Is that truly where you want to be, or do you need to evaluate that? I would recommend before you go hiring an agent and looking at houses to maybe come home and give it a week and see if you still feel the same way. If you do, then maybe it's something that you want to explore. But if you like to visit different areas rather than going into one particular area, then is a second home really a good idea? Or are you better off to rent in other areas?
0: Yeah, and I think the big reason is you've got to come home, take a week, think about it, let life pick up a little bit, but then really figure out what your why is. You know, we talk to a lot of people in buying a home. What's your why? Why do you have to have this? Why do you have to have that? What is the benefit to you and your family to have a home in that area? Is it that you enjoy spending time in the area? It's a place that you like to explore. Do you have family members that have been down there? Do you vacation there because your kid went to school there and it's close to the beach or a resort or some type of feature that really suits what you like in life?
1: Mm-hmm.
0: I mean, if I lived on a golf community, that's the perfect second home for me.
1: Right.
0: Because I'm going to be out playing golf and fishing the entire time.
1: Right. Right. Well, and you're not going to have some of the expenses on a golf community that you would living on the beach either. So, I mean, it's just things to explore. Getting a second home can be exhausting. It can be expensive. So, but there are advantages to it too. So, I mean, because you can keep things there in a locked closet so that when you do visit, it's easy just to pop in and out. I know I've got several friends that own things on the beach and they do try to get down to their houses probably at least once every 2 months.
0: Mm-hmm.
1: So that's a huge benefit. I think it also has to do with what stage of life you're in. I mean, if you're getting close to the retirement age or you want to split your time between the two places. Your lifestyle has a lot to do with it.
2: I think that is one of the biggest factors is what stage of life are you in?
1: Mm-hmm.
2: Where are you? What's your long-term goal with it? You know, what are you looking to do? And, you know, if you're closer to retirement, are you going to be spending a lot more time there versus like, you know, someone that's, you know, in their 40s or 50s that are still working all the time? How much time are you going to get to enjoy it?
1: Well, and I kind of went into a little bit of a sticker shock because, of course, I'm going to look at prices for things in the area we're in just out of curiosity because we were not in a bougie Airbnb by no means. And, everything around us, which was equally less bougie, was still running like, I think they were like 1.3 and 1.4, and we were not on the water.
2: Yeah.
1: We were on the other side of 30A. So you still, I mean, it was walking distance or at least biking or golf cart distance, but we were not on the water. So Beach properties have gone up. I know the Florida market has seen a little bit of a decline over the last 2 years, but yeah, still 1.3 for a vacation home seemed a little high to me for the caliber of homes we were looking at.
2: Yeah.
0: Well, and I think that's a lot of it too, is you've got to look at what's your purpose. I mean, is it just something when you go on vacation? Do you want something that is the same as what you have at home currently where you live? Or is it just truly a, it gets me by for a week or two when I'm down there and it fills some needs?
1: Right.
0: Do the amenities match what you already have? Because typically the more amenities that you have, the more expensive the home's going to be.
1: Right. And the more maintenance.
0: Mm-hmm. And that's a big factor, too, is the bigger home you have, the bigger opportunity for problems.
1: Well, and I'm going to be honest with my personality type. I don't think I would be a good one to own a second home or a rental property, because I think when I visited, I would be so stressed out that I would be working nonstop. I mean, when I stay at someone's Airbnb, I should probably charge them when I leave, because I'm going to clean the whole time I'm there and I'm going to repair things. And this one, bless its heart, I don't think there's no way the owners had been to this property ever, because it just had a lot of janky repairs.
0: Yeah. Well, I don't think that's part of the problem, isn't it? If you're looking at vacations, and we'll dive deeper into all this stuff, but I think part of it is having a group, a management group, or a cleaning crew or something like that that handles this type of thing, because you have companies locally, so a lot of these areas that handle short-term rentals.
1: Mm-hmm. I just think that you just have to go in it with realistic expectations, though, and know that a management company or a cleaning company is still probably not going to do it to the caliber that you're going to do it. So just know that they're going to do it as a rental, not like they've got to do it because they're staying there that night. So you have to manage your expectations, too. And that's what we were talking about when we were down there, is if I owned the one that we were in, that has to be done strictly for cash flow. Mm-hmm. There is no way the owner is visiting and seeing the things. That is purely cash flow. And when that owner's coming to town, they are absolutely not staying there, which is fine if that's what you're looking at, is your bottom dollar and your cash flow. But if you're looking at something as splitting time, then it might be something that you do a lot of work when you're there, too.
2: But the big difference there is that one that we were at strictly looked like an investment property.
1: Oh, absolutely.
2: It's 100% investment. So there's a big difference between, you know, if you're buying for investment versus a true second home for yourself. You know what, you know, if you're really wanting to split time there, or at least be able to stay there, like you said, at least a week, a month, well, you know, those kinds of things or more, you know, then, you know, you're talking about whole two different caliber of places.
0: Yeah. And I think that's the big thing too. It's kind of talked about. It's kind of your plan, what's your setup in life. If you are buying a second home to be a home and then you're going to rent it out every now and again, versus you're buying an investment property that you may stay in when you visit the area.
1: Right. And I think that just in talking to other agents in these areas on the water, that is the natural progression of it, is somebody maybe from, you know, snowbirds, the northern people, will go down and they will buy these second ones, and usually typically something a little smaller. They'll stay there, you know, 3 or 4 months out of the year. And, but then what happens is maybe 4 or 5 years down the road, they sell the property up north and they move there, but they don't necessarily move into the one that they had been renting. They sell it too.
2: Right.
1: And from the sale, the proceeds from both of those homes, they then buy something larger, more fitting their lifestyle. And at that point, they are more familiar with the area.
2: Yeah.
0: Yeah. I think that's a big thing. No, that's where we talk about, have your plan in place. That's not something you just happen to luck into. That's kind of something you have to walk into with a plan to be able to find everything when you actually retire. Now, vacation home, second home, great opportunity for your retirement, because if you do rent it out, you have an opportunity to earn money off of it while it sits and you're still paying a second mortgage or paying off your HELOC, whatever you purchase it with. But you still have income potential, which is strictly passive on that
1: side. Don't just fall in love with a house. make sure that you do like the area. It's important. Have you met people there? Do you have friends so that when you go there and it's no longer in that vacation mode, you're spending longer amounts of time there? Do you have a social life? Do you have things that are your favorite restaurants and stores there? Or does it feel like you're just kind of camping out?
0: Yeah, I don't think it's a big difference between trying to find an investment versus a home. Yeah.
1: Right.
0: A big difference.
1: Well, right.
2: Yeah, so when you're going to buy your second home, it is solely, based on your financial situation at the time. You know, are you going to be able to afford, are you depending on it renting out, to be able to afford it versus, mm-hmm. So there's so many factors that play into it. And then like what Cindy just said, what lifestyle are you after? Because, when you go somewhere and you're thinking, wow, I'd love to be here. Well, you're in vacation mode then.
1: Mm-hmm.
2: So,
1: you're staying up late.
2: Right.
1: You're eating too much. You're drinking too much. You're having lots of fun. And that could be very different when you try to
2: live there.
1: Yes, when you're living your normal schedule.
2: Yeah. And so all of that plays. There's so much for someone to truly sit back and factor into this, and so this is not as much as the euphoria catches you at the time. You really got to come back, like Jack said, and take a week or two and really think about it, and then take all those things that you just said, everything into consideration, and create yourself a very sound plan about how you're going to go about it.
1: Right. And even in your financing, if it's a second home versus an investment property, those are financed very different. So make sure that you are working with a lender in that area that is familiar with the different properties and can help you. But typically with a second home, that means you as the property owner have to live in the house at least 2 weeks out of the year, and you cannot rent it more than 180 days. And a second home loan, typically you only have to put about 10% down, and your interest rate is about 0.5% more than what a primary residence would be. If it is an investment property, that's very different. That is one that you're not going to obligate yourself to have to stay in, and you're not going to stay under the 180-day rule on the rentals. So if it is an investment property, you're going to need 15 to 25% down. You're typically going to take anywhere from 0.5% to 1% higher than a primary rate. And then other than that, there are no restrictions. Oh, on an investment property too, your anticipated rent can be used to show as income towards your debt ratio. Whereas on a second home, you have to show that you can financially support it.
0: Hey, Jesse, let me know. We got a caller on the line.
3: That we do. We got Alan.
0: Alan, hey, welcome to Real Estate Today with Original Group. How are you doing today?
4: I'm doing good, Brian. How about yourself? This is Alan.
0: Alan, we're doing good. We're doing good.
4: Yeah, you guys are great. You're helping my daughter out, and I just want to let everybody know that if you need to sell a home or buy a home, these are the guys. They're fantastic.
2: Alan, it's great to hear from you, man. Yeah, I'm looking forward to getting your daughter and her family situated really soon.
4: Oh, yeah. Well, like I said, you're going to help them out, and I know you will because you're fantastic. And your team
2: Thank
4: is
2: you,
4: great
2: sir.
1: To work Alan. With,
4: and I have nothing but positive things to say about you guys.
1: Thank you so much, Alan.
4: Okay. You guys have a good day.
1: You too.
2: You too, Alan. You too, buddy. Thanks for the call.
0: All right, guys, we need to step away and take a quick break. When we come back, we're going to talk about more about second homes, vacation rentals, and everything you need to know before you decide to jump in with both feet. This is Real Estate Today with the Richardson Group. 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
1: Second homes, vacation rentals, everything you need to know before you decide to buy a home in another area. And we've talked a lot, just kind of the overview so far. What are some of the advantages? What are some of the disadvantages? And financing a second home. But I think, Cindy, why would somebody want to buy a second home? I mean, I already got a home I got to take care of. Why do I need a second one?
2: I think that if you are doing it in an area that you love, it's easy, and it's not having to think through trying to find a rental, worried about whether the rental that you're going to is going to be in good shape. You're going. You know where you're going. You know the condition of it. You know all the local restaurants. You know what you're going to do. So it is that convenience of just knowing. And then they can be good cash flow. I mean, I think we've talked a lot about expenses and things, but they can be great cash flow, and the appreciation that you're going to get on them over time is going to be good. So they are good investments. And typically with an Airbnb, you make a lot more annually than you do on just a straight long-term rental. That they're more headache, but you do make good money. Now, and there'd also be a great project if you moved to an area and you bought an Airbnb there, maybe buy a few more, and then once you move there full-time, you can manage your other Airbnbs yourself, and it would still give you a little bit of something to do. So there's lots of advantages to it.
1: Yeah, and I think you hit on one of the advantages and disadvantages, just trying to manage from afar.
2: Yeah.
1: And kind of what you guys talked about with the rental that you were in last weekend, you know, you could walk in and kind of us with a little more experience of dealing with investment properties and things like that. Brian, you kind of walk in and tell.
3: Oh, yeah.
1: This was a strictly an investment property, wasn't necessarily handled by the owner specifically.
3: Exactly. I mean, well, you could tell one by the furnishings, just various things. But like Cindy was the first one to get to the main door. And the main door was stuck. It was an old wood fur door. It was so swollen at the bottom, and then it was cracked. We were afraid we were going to break it going in and out. So Cindy very wisely videoed it right from the get-go, right, so that we could show
2: it to the management
3: and send it to the management company to make them aware of it so that we wouldn't be held responsible if it did break.
1: Yeah. I don't know, and Cindy, you hit too. Financing for a second home is a lot different than buying your personal home.
2: A good option, if you have it, is to pull the equity out of your primary home, because then you can get primary rates on your primary home and then use that cash out equity to go buy your second home. So if you can do that, that's a way to get you a lower rate and use the equity or the money that you already have for your second home. But if you are going to finance as a second or an investment property, then it is going to cost you a little bit more on your interest rate and your down payment.
1: Yeah, and I think one of the things too is always look out for when you're getting ready to do something like this. If your second home is going to double as a rental for you, as an income generating property, what do the regulations in that area that you're going look like?
2: Right. And there are some areas that are a lot
1: All right, Jesse's throwing up the phone signal at me. We've got another caller this morning.
4: Yes, sir. We got Mike.
1: Mike, welcome to the show. How are you doing today?
5: Doing great. It's a beautiful day in the valley.
1: Oh, it is, definitely.
5: I wanted to mention a couple of things. One, my wife and I have a second home that we rent out, and it's in a good area. We made a lot of money up front. But what we did was reinvested that money into upgrades in the house. It might be new HVAC. Mm-hmm. It might be new bathrooms, things that help our quality of life. But it also allowed us to depreciate, amortize the income and basically zero out our tax liability from the income we were receiving because of the investment back into the house. And so it's actually doubled or tripled the equity and, the value of the home without us getting clobbered on taxes.
2: That's an excellent way you're looking at it, Mike, too, is you're not looking at what you're making monthly or even yearly. You're looking at the long-term appreciation, and you're putting that rent money back in it so that when you go to sell it down the road, you're going to make a

0: much larger appreciation on it. So I think that's an excellent idea of what you're doing. But in the meantime, you're also enjoying a better property by putting that money back into it.
1: Yeah, we are. Every time we go down, the house is markedly approved, and the rent goes up because the house is a nicer house than what it was.
0: And then what is your long-term plan? Do you plan on eventually moving into that full-time, or is it just something that y'all can visit now for this stage of life that your family's in?
1: I think the latter of the two. What we're probably going to do is, it's a barrier island in South Carolina, and we make bank during the summer, and so I can go spend fall, winter, or spend the winters down there, or do whatever I want when I want, you know, and still get that cash flow from the summer rentals.
2: Yeah, and I think that's important, and that's where having your team, you've got to have a good accountant that's going to be able to help you pick out these little areas where you can improve and improve your tax liability and really maximize the investment that you put out there.
1: And that's the key. We've had a very good certified financial planner who's also a CPA and has a gazillion letters after her name, but she's kept us on the straight and narrow and out of IRS jail.
2: That is super important, and that's a great way to set yourself up. Find somebody you trust that has shown their value to you time and time again, and let them tell you the best way to do things.
1: Yeah, well, thank you. Great advice on the show today.
2: Mike, thank you, man. We hope you enjoy your time out there on the banks in South Carolina.
1: We're going to be in the lake today.
2: All right. Yeah, I don't blame you there at all. I probably will be too.
3: Thanks for the call, Mike.
1: You good.
0: So for anybody that couldn't hear the caller on the Facebook Live, he was saying that they own a property and they actually take the money that they're making monthly and reinvesting it into the property in upgrades and repairs so that they continue to increase the value of the property while enjoying the upgrades that they've made, which also helps them get more rent. So that is an excellent way to look at it.
3: And decrease their tax liability.
0: Yes, he's not looking as much at making a income off of it now. It's breaking even, it's maintaining itself, but it's also upgrading itself.
3: Yes.
0: That is an excellent way to look at it.
2: Yeah, and I think that's a big thing. The more confidence you can find behind the professionals that you hire, the better off you're going to be. Especially when it comes to accountants and CPAs, that's always awesome. Hey, guys, we need to take a quick break. When we come back, we're going to talk more about vacation rentals, second homes, and everything you need to know to be able to get into one. This is Real Estate Today with the Richardson Group.
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2: Welcome back to Real Estate Today with the Richards Group. We're talking about second homes, investment properties, short-term rentals, everything you need to know before you decide to pull the trigger and make that purchase on a vacation property or a short-term rental somewhere that you want to go. We've talked a lot, had a couple of really good calls this morning. Talked a lot about financing your second purchase, what to look for in a second purchase, what some of your plans and strategies are. But there are some things when you look at any type of property. Your primary home, as you know, you already own a home. You got to clean the gutters. You got to fix the roof. You got to repair the HVAC, change the filters, all these things. There are some ongoing fees and costs that go with your primary home. Those same fees, items, and more come with a second home or investment property. So what are some of the things that we're looking at as far as being fees and ongoing costs? Well, running a second vacation home that you happen to use as a rental.
0: I think that not just as a rental, but just in general, is you have to look out for the property taxes. Because I think in this area, we're so used to low property taxes. Don't forget that. It's not just the home you're financing. You've got to pay those property taxes every year. And go ahead and keep in mind when you're doing your budgeting that those taxes are going to go up. So right. I would bank on an increase every 3 to 4 years. And then your homeowner's insurance, especially if you are close to the water, your homeowner's insurance is going to go up.
3: Well, like in Florida alone, mm-hmm. Coastal, with the hurricanes and stuff, it's hard to get insurance in some of those places.
0: Yeah.
2: Well, and I think that's a big thing, too, is you've got to look at your insurance. But, I mean, also, how are you going to market your home as a rental?
0: Right.
2: Are you going to put it on a website? Websites like Airbnb, VRBO, they don't do that as a courtesy for free.
0: Right.
2: They charge you a fee. So you're going to have to look at a percentage fee per booking every time that someone actually books a property. And then you get into the issue with who are they contacting when they have an issue? And is the issue actually an issue, or is it just somebody looking for something for free?
0: Yeah. And there's a lot of management companies now, too, that do manage Airbnbs. So not just you doing it through Airbnb or VRBO, it's actual companies that advertise it and handle your maintenance and everything so that they're communicating, your renters are communicating with a staff member and that your company is taking care of it. Now, of course, that's coming out of your profit.
3: Yeah,
0: but
3: I
0: honestly don't know. And I know that you would still be paying the Airbnb fees, too, because I know like all of them we were seeing when we were looking at it, even though you were booking through Airbnb or VRBO, you were going to these third party management companies. So they're still paying those fees in addition to that, what the Airbnbs are charging.
3: Yeah. Well, it's not all just pure profit to you. You've got a lot of fees, you got those. And so all told, it could probably
0: be 30%. Looking at a vacation home or something too, it's more about, or it needs to be more about the lifestyle and what it is allowing for you and your family. Yeah. It's not just straight out making money. So if you're just wanting the income and the rent off of it, then you probably should look at long term. And I probably would look at something closer to an area of where you live so that it's easy to drive by to make sure that your tenants aren't out there, putting bonfires in the backyard or doing crazy things. But it can make for a good childhood memories for your, for your family, a good way to get the family together.
2: Yeah. I think one of the things too is, as we said, when we're talking with Mike, always work with a very well-trusted and accomplished CPA, accountant, financial planner.
0: Experience.
2: Yeah. Experience is the key.
0: Your accountant, your CPA, your realtor, your insurance agent, everybody you're dealing with needs to be experienced in the area and field that you are thinking of going to or doing.
2: Especially somebody like short term, Airbnb. I remember when Airbnb and VRBO first came out. Really? That's a thing. And then we've seen it pick up. But
0: okay. Something I discovered this week. Oh, this month. Okay. So there is a tax law called the Augusta rule. Okay. Guess where that came from?
2: I'm sure that came from the Masters.
0: Yes, absolutely it did. You can rent your personal home up to 14 days per year tax-free.
2: Mm-hmm.
0: Tax-free. You're not paying income taxes on it. You're not paying rental tax. Tax-free, 14 days.
2: Mm-hmm. If anyone wants to sell me a home in Augusta that I can rent out to Roy McElroy,
0: me
2: know.
0: This is you here. So it's the Augusta rule, but it's across the country. It's a tax rule. I looked it up. When I heard it, I was like, that's crazy. I looked it up, and it is 100% true.
2: I know a lot of people that did that that week. They don't get they don't buy get tickets to the Masters because it's done on a lottery now, so they rent out condos, apartments, homes, and just go on vacation for 2 weeks. Yeah.
0: That's where it came from. So, next time we have Lee family days, I'm renting my house out. Brian, be ready to pack.
2: Don't blame me at all. That's not a bad idea. But I think the big thing, Brian, we talked about when all those things came up, it's really blown up into a massive market.
3: It has. I mean, the short-term rental industry is now into the billions of dollars every year.
0: It's amazing around here how they stay booked. I had a family that was visiting that was moving here, and they needed one for like 2 weeks, and we could not find a vacancy. So I was calling everybody I know that owns Airbnbs, and nobody had a vacancy.
3: Well, I was actually working with some clients, right, who have been traveling here from the West Coast, and we were trying to get into a home to view and could not because they were renting it out. So as short-term rental. So my clients just rented the home so they could see the home for the weekend.
0: Oh, that's funny. And right? Well, that's a nice way to test it
12: living,
0: out.
12: Practice living in the home for a weekend.
3: Yeah, that's exactly what they did.
2: That's a new offering service.
0: That's
2: test drive before you buy.
0: That's a pretty good one.
3: So, but it has, the industry has just exploded over the years, and it, you know, the projected growth from the analysts is it's still going to continue at almost like a 7.4% annual growth through 2030.
0: Yeah, I think it's forcing a lot of the cities to take a look too at their policies.
3: Yes, and that's the big thing. It, you know, you talked about get an experienced realtor in the area because like Gatlinburg, Pigeon Forge, Sevierville is one of the most designated places in the United States, and they have like put a big halt to a lot of it up there.
0: Well, you've got even Hamilton County in the downtown area. I mean, it's hard to get a permit,
3: right?
0: So the outlying areas are easier, but the majority of them still do require an annual inspection. I may not have the popular opinion, but I believe they should be taxed differently, and that should be paying, because I know that we live in Bradley County. I think everybody knows that Bradley County is looking at another tax increase, and I feel like some of this should be coming from the hotel taxes, some of the things that they're increasing taxes for, rather than just keep putting the burden on the residents.
2: Yeah, I think that's a big thing, too, and I think it – and it is a catch 22. If you take Chattanooga, for example, this has been a huge deal in Hamilton County for the last couple of years. But you coming out of the 1990s, we came into the big Chattanooga downtown redevelopment program.
3: Right.
2: And the whole focus on was bringing Chattanooga into a destination area. Well, for Chattanooga, the short-term rentals are a byproduct of that regrowth and that rebuild. And now you have a product, projects like the Bend going on adjacent to downtown, the new Lookout Stadium, the old steel mill location over on the other side of the interstate. Those are things that are going to continue to drive that growth. And if you don't have the hotel capacity to You change all these things to get people to come in, but you never take into consideration, hey, where are we going to put everybody that comes in? They're either going to have to move out of downtown Chattanooga to another area. Well, and if you haven't tried to drive to downtown Chattanooga recently, it's terrible.
3: Right.
2: So what are you going to do? Someone's going to buy a home, turn it into an investment. Someone can rent for a weekend or a week when they're in the area. That's what's going to come out of it.
0: I'd be curious to know, too. I didn't do any research on it for the show, but I would be curious to know how it has affected the taxes that are collected, the hotel taxes, if we have seen any decreases or anything in that. So if you've got the industry, the short-term rental industry, increasing at 7.5% per year, are we seeing the hotel taxes stagnant or even backing up a little bit?
2: From talking to somebody the other day, and we didn't get into too many details, the hotel occupancy has kind of stayed the same. So they're still generating that same amount. But we're also seeing, especially if you drive up I-75 and you drive past Paul Huff, and I had the opportunity to talk to a commercial developer out of Atlanta several years ago, and he said there's a five-mile path on each side of the interstate. That's your development corridor. And he said, you're going to see these areas that haven't developed, they're going to start to grow. And if you go past 25th Street, you've seen the hotel expansion at exit 25. You've seen the hotel expansion at Paul Huff, exit 27. that's a natural cause of that growth of Chattanooga spilling over. Those are the closest places that you can put hotels to Chattanooga. Mm-hmm. So a lot of the growth on this area is because of the growth of Chattanooga. It's finally managed to spill over the mountain into here because it's easier to stay here and then drive to Chattanooga than it is to try and find someplace to stay in Chattanooga. So,
0: especially if you're splitting time between just hitting all the different attractions in the area. You're going to spend a day or two in downtown Chattanooga, but then you're probably going to head to the Ocoee River. You may head over to the National Forest, things like that. So if you were a little more centrally located, if you want to go to all the different activities, staying in the Ootowah or Cleveland area would be a little easier than staying downtown.
2: Yeah, I think that's the big thing. And you're starting to see that on Northwest Georgia and just, you know, geographic location plays a big
3: game. Yeah, and then around the other side of
0: Chattanooga. And look what East Ridge has done over the last couple of years.
3: I mean, East Ridge has expanded. You go around Moccasin Bend over toward Tiftonia. That area is growing.
0: Absolutely.
3: Development was Black Bear over there or something like that. Just massive developments. Lookout Valley. Everywhere in the circumference of Chattanooga is just growing and growing and growing. And, yeah, so the thing of it is, you know, if you're going to look for a second home, you better know that, you know, that what are the restrictions, what are...
0: And your deed restrictions. So not just your restrictions with your city and county, but do take a look at your deed restrictions and things, too, that some of the older subdivisions, of course, were not prepared for Airbnb, so that there is not even anything mentioned. It may say no rentals, but odds are it doesn't even mention that. Mm-hmm. But then you get into that and you get subdivisions with owners that get upset, and I can't say I blame them, because you have a house rented and they're renting this house to come in and vacation. What's the likelihood that they're going to get quiet at 10 o'clock and not be out at the pool party and things? So I could see how it disrupts subdivisions. So there does need to be regulations on it, but check your deed restrictions, check your city, your county.
2: Yeah, I think it's a big thing.
0: Permitting.
2: And, you know, and around here, we have a lot of the river communities.
0: Yeah.
2: And some of them are older than others. So especially when you get into some of the older ones, some of those have turned into rental properties. Mm-hmm. And I know for the people that live in there, that's a huge inconvenience.
0: Right.
2: Is probably the easiest way to say it.
0: Well, and most of them are not restricted against it because it just didn't exist back then.
3: Considered, you know, when we had our house up on the river, we actually considered that was an option for us.
0: Yeah.
2: So, guys, we're going to step away and take a quick break. When we come back, we're going to talk more about second homes, vacation properties. Where would you want to live if everything worked out your way? Would you want to stay where you are, or would you want to go somewhere else? This is Real Estate Today with the Richardson Group.
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14: Hey, welcome back to Real Estate Today with the Richardson Group. We've been talking about second homes, vacation rentals, what you need to know, what are the advantages, disadvantages, the best way to finance it, what you need to know, all the little stuff. But now we want to talk about the best part. Where is the best place to get a vacation rental?
0: Well, that would be a personal opinion, but based on statistics, New Orleans,
3: 18 million visitors annually.
0: Oh my goodness.
2: And I think the big thing about New Orleans, and I love going to New Orleans. I've never been to Mardi Gras. I've never been to Jazz Fest. Right. But I've been down there for different things. Staying outside of New Orleans itself is a lot more fun than staying inside.
3: Yes.
2: Because if you're not on the main trolley line and you're staying in New Orleans, you are going to wear a Fitbit out. There's going to be a lot of walking, and I was not built for walking. I'm deadly over short distances, but that's a totally different ball game right there.
0: And the Oregon coast is there. Oregon coast. I can honestly say I've never woke up and just gone, hey, Brian, let's plan a trip to Oregon.
3: That's a good one, though. I mean, but you got to think about people, you know, west of the Mississippi. Where are they going to go?
0: Right.
3: You know,
0: right. Places
3: and of course, like
0: Florida. Florida coast is a huge area. 30A, Destin, Miramar Beach. All of that's a big area. But of course, we know that because that's our area. That's where we go. And you're right. If you're north, you may be going.
3: So, you know, like in our areas, like you just said, Florida coast. We've already talked about the Smoky Mountains and Gatlinburg. But what about Hudson Valley, New York?
0: Yeah, but that is because of the New York residents.
3: Yeah.
0: So that they're going to Hudson Valley, like we run down to, you know, Florida.
3: That's, you know, again, but I mean, it's like for us, we wouldn't think it.
2: Mm-hmm. Yeah, I mean, for us, it would be the same thing. And I guess it's because Hudson Valley in New York is going to be like our version of Gatlinburg.
3: Yeah.
0: And people, okay, good point.
3: It's,
0: and
3: it's,
0: Gatlinburg has annually is always one of the top destinations.
3: Yes.
0: It's always, when you're looking at your ROI on short-term rentals, Gatlinburg is always in the mix. So anybody that owns homes in Gatlinburg, kudos to you for getting in early. Anybody that don't, if you see a good deal, that's a good one to get in on. Yeah.
3: One that we kind of skipped over, so we've covered Northwest, we've covered Northeast, we've covered the South, Southeast, Sedona, Arizona, out in the Southwest.
15: I like it.
3: I do too.
15: Not during the summer.
0: Right.
2: But I think the big thing about Sedona is it's kind of one of those places that you can go to in what would be considered for us kind of our off years.
3: Yeah.
2: We're going to be there. Yeah. I mean, we're going to be there for different stuff. But if you're going to notice, there's one thing we didn't talk about in buying a vacation property or second home. Timeshares. No, no. Don't do that.
3: Yeah, don't do it.
2: Look, you can go to the presentation for the free donut and the tumbler. Just don't sign up for
0: that. Yeah. Right. Now, fractional ownership is completely different than timeshare.
2: Yes.
0: So that would be like where, Jack, you and I decide to go in and buy a vacation home together, and we're each going to own 50% of it. But just know that when you do that, make sure there's a contract between the parties, because eventually, you know, if something happens to one of you, you're now dealing with that person's heirs, and everything needs to be very clearly laid out. But going in with somebody is an excellent way, too, to be able to afford it.
2: Yeah. But if you have questions about buying a second home, vacation property, you need connections in another area, or if you've got questions about your home, reach out to us here. Our office, 423-790-7979, online at rg423.com, on Facebook. 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And we always look forward to talking to you guys on the radio. Hope that y'all have a great day.

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4: From ABC News, I'm Chuck Sievertson. Expect crowded and more expensive for Labor Day weekend travel at New Jersey's Newark Airport. ABC's Morgan Norwood.
5: The FAA is expecting more than 280,000 flights over this holiday's travel stretch, with TSA expecting to screen more than 17 million people. If you are driving, you want to try to avoid the roads between 1 and 5 this afternoon. That's when we start to see that traffic start to build.
4: The national average for a gallon of gasoline is $4.12, nearly a dollar from last Labor Day. Diesel just hit an all-time record at $5.85 a gallon. The weather's expected to be nice in the northeast, but stormy in the southeast, says ABC News forecaster Samara Theodore.
5: We could see some flash flooding on the road, so be very mindful of that. Then tomorrow, this threat shifts farther south. Places like Savannah, Georgia, Charleston, all in the bullseye for damaging wind, flash flooding, and some hail.
4: Breaking news, the U.S. military says it attacked three Iranian oil tankers after U.S. Navy warships were targeted with missiles. 10 days after the Nepal floods, a woman was pulled out of a flood-damaged house, while the prime minister's office says a man was dug out alive from a hydropower tunnel. Promises as U.S. diplomat Steve Witkoff and President Trump's son-in-law Jared Kushner arrived in Moscow for talks to try to end the Russia-Ukraine war. ABC's Patrick Reivel.
6: The Kremlin says Vladimir Putin has ordered Russia's military from midnight not to strike Kyiv for 3 days, when President Trump's negotiators Steve Witkoff and Jared Kushner will be there for talks. Earlier, President Zelensky said Ukraine won't attack Moscow, while Witkoff and Kushner are meeting Putin there today.
4: A Kennedy Center statement says a chunk of the ceiling of the Grand Foyer fell yesterday afternoon amid heavy rain in the Washington area. No one was injured, but debris and dust were spread across the red carpet. The building was closed. Statement says it's an example of why repairs are needed. That effort is being challenged in federal court. You're listening to ABC News.
7: Here's the official forecast. A heat advisory in effect through tonight. Otherwise sunny today. Could see some afternoon showers and thunderstorms. Heat index making it feel like 109. Partly cloudy, 75 tonight. Tomorrow sunny and 97. Sunday night mostly clear, down to 72. Mostly sunny for Labor Day. Afternoon rain and thunderstorms possible. A high of 92. Monday night mostly clear and 71. I'm Craig Allen on Talk Radio 102.3.
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13: Welcome to the Wellness Radio with Drs. Warren, Dr. Nathan, and Dr. Rebecca Warren here on this, I don't know, I guess it's going to be hot. Labor Day weekend is going to be hot. Yes, it's going to be hot. They confirmed it's going to be hot. Stay safe out there, guys. You know, if this is your first time listening, we are here every Saturday morning. We're here for over 9 years. Took a little breaky, and we're right back. And our goal is to equip you on educating you, empowering you, and equipping you to understand your health, to take control of your health, to navigate the medical system the right way. And now one thing I want to say this, okay? Because it's hot outside, can I tell you guys something? As functional practitioners in DC, I'm just going to give you a little health tip right here, guys. So a lot of you guys are drinking a lot of water. That's great. My doctor says I need to drink water. The one thing you guys have to understand is that when you have processed water, filtered water, you are missing something very essential to actually keep you hydrated. And I see this over and over and over again. So in this day and age where we're trying to like filter our water, we're filtering everything out of the water. But we're filtering all of the important minerals that we would naturally get out in the springs, or, you know, if we lived out on the earth, like, you're missing the minerals that should be in the water. That's right. When you filter your water, all the minerals leave. And so without the minerals, you are missing the ability to actually be well hydrated at a cellular level. So what does that mean, Dr. Becca? It means you've got to put minerals back into your water. You got to utilize a good quality salt. A really great brand is Redmond's salt, or utilize an electrolyte. But I don't love electrolytes now. You guys might hear electrolytes, see electrolytes. There's just a lot of like back and forth if they're good, if they're not good. But something as simple as a good quality salt, like a Redmond salt, will keep you hydrated. So you can take a pinch of salt, put it on your tongue, drink your water. But the thing is, you have to make sure that your minerals, and in this day and age, we are under eating minerals because the way that our food is grown, the soil is depleted from minerals. There was one study that was replicated over a couple of decades, and they were testing like the mineral status in food items. And over time, I don't remember the last time they tested it, but it was in this modern age, like at least in the last couple, like 10 years, maybe 15 years, and they found that the mineral content in meat had decreased 15% and in vegetables 30%. So this whole modern way of farming and raising animals and vegetables is just depleting us of vital nutrients. And listen, we're the type of people that are like, hey, your lifestyle has to be well. We've always said throughout the years that you cannot out-supplement a bad lifestyle. If you're eating like crap, I don't care if you've taken omegas and vitamin D, like you got to get the food right? But that's also why we're in a day and age where, yeah, some supplements are going to be essential, and minerals is one of them. So during this weekend, when it's hot outside, if you want to be well hydrated, think salt, think minerals, think replenishment. And let me tell you this. So if you're going to buy water, really focusing on spring water is a really good option because it's going to have those minerals naturally in it. Now, James, he might be listening to the radio show. So James and I in the office were having a conversation about sparkling water. And I was drinking a sparkling water that I love, and it's called Montane. You guys, if you like sparkling water, you got to get this. I'm telling you.
14: Taste.
13: Yeah, I know. I was obsessed with it, and then Dr. Nathan's such a little hater because he was like, oh, it's not that great. It's just sparkling water. And then he got one out of the fridge, and he was like, oh, my gosh, this is amazing. So Montane is like this spring. I mean, you can taste it. It's like thirst quenching. And so when I get sparkling waters, I only get ones that are naturally minerals, like, or naturally like spring. They're taking spring water and then turning it to sparkling water, because you might not realize that a lot of the sparkling waters out there is just tap or like filtered tap water, and then they just make it bubbly. And so James was sharing, he's like, oh man, I really like this brand and this brand. I don't remember what he said. You guys know the brand. There's Bubbly, there's what, LaCroix, and all of these things. Mm. And I said, but James, do you ever notice that like you can drink like a can of that and you're just kind of like still thirsty? Like you need like three more cans. And he's like, oh my gosh, yeah. Like sometimes I feel kind of like dry mouth. And I'm like, yes, because, and they probably do that on purpose. They're like, yes, let me have them chug like four cans, because they're just, their thirst isn't quenched. And it's because you've got the bubbly and it's cold and it's got those little flavors in the background, but it doesn't have the minerals. So we like Montane. We like Pellegrino. What's the spring one that we get? The Market. No, wait. Mountain Valley. Really, yeah, like great Valley. One. So just talking about hydration. So you guys can do that right this weekend. Take care of yourself well. Again, we are doctors of chiropractic here. We do structural corrective chiropractic care. We do functional wellness, and we do hyperbaric oxygen. And we're going to share some incredible, testimonials this week. We've had some really cool things happen in the office, and we always want to share stories for you guys because of what's possible for you. Like, what is possible for your health? What can you see for your health? Did you know this? I'm going to share this with you. Lisa, this past week, okay, she came in to see us. We are doing functional coaching, nervous system regulation work, and hyperbaric oxygen. And I know, Dr. Nathan, you might be listening to this for the first time. You may not have tuned in the last week or the last 2 weeks, but we have a hyperbaric soft shell oxygen chamber. There's a hard shell, there's a soft shell. We utilize the soft shell, and a lot of people are like, well, I need more oxygen. It's like, oh no, low-grade oxygen is incredible. So she,
14: more is not always better.
13: It is not. So listen to this. So before she came in to see us, she had spent over $30,000 on her health. She tells me this. She's like, you don't understand. She gets injections for immune system. It's out of like all this money to get it done because she was having what they essentially said, what it is just a failed immune system. And she was getting these shots that she was having to pay thousands out of pocket every single month, because her immune cells would start to go down. 7 months without a shot. 7 months. Is it possible to reset your immune system? Is it possible to make your immune system stronger naturally, but working in a targeted way for you? Absolutely. One thing I want to share, this is the last story I want to share, and I know Dr. Nathan's going to jump on here too, is that, you know, that happened. You know, she came in, she was feeling hopeless. She didn't feel like, you know, she was giving me a chance, right? She was giving us a chance because her friend said, they helped me, you should check them out. And what she did is she invested her time, she invested her money, she believed she could still get better, and she is. And so to know that she saved thousands and she's felt amazing and she's sleeping through the night, we still have work to do, but that is just absolutely amazing. Can oxygen therapy help with your sleep? Absolutely. Can oxygen therapy help with your energy? Yeah. Can help with your hormones? Yeah. Can help with inflammation? Yeah. Because oxygen saturation is cellular level in this day and age where we're inflamed and overwhelmed inside of our bodies because of everything we're bombarded with, from mold and toxicity and seed oils and inflammatory foods. Absolutely. And that's why, oh, let me go and tell you that. One more thing. I'm just so excited. I gotta celebrate these people before I tell you guys a sad story here in a second. But that is amazing. Now, why did we get hyperbaric oxygen therapy here? Why did we want to do it? Because there are people that do HBOT here in Chattanooga, but why did we specifically want to do it? Because like we say always, The purpose is to heal the body as a whole, not to chase symptoms, not to treat things, which means there's going to be multiple things that have to be addressed, right? Listen, we do hyperbaric oxygen therapy, and we've got a health history there with you. And then we put a functional protocol together to go along with the hyperbaric oxygen therapy so that everything you're doing in that chamber, which is literally you're just laying there napping while your body is getting this incredible treatment. So you're laying there while your cells are being saturated with oxygen, while your body's starting to heal, while inflammation starts to go down, where your hormones start to balance, all while you're laying there. And then when you get out, we give you the tools in between those sessions to really work on your health. So that's incredible. We don't just do, hey, we're going to give you oxygen and hope for the best. We're putting a game plan together that includes oxygen therapy and an entire lifestyle change according to you. And that's what we did with Lisa. She had thyroid autoimmunity. She had all these other things. So boom, she's doing this in the chamber. She's doing this at home and seeing incredible results. But let me tell you why we got the hyperbaric oxygen chamber. There's someone in our office that years ago came to see us and was having seizures, okay? Seizures that just would not stop. Like it was on the cyclical, like it was on the cycle. And we did everything we could to help him. He did everything right. We actually even referred him out to multiple places, right? We referred him out to someone that does more detoxing beyond, like really aggressive, like beyond us. Wasn't able to help him. He went to, was it Mayo Clinic?
14: Yep.
13: Went to Mayo Clinic. He's like, all right, we're going to go. I was like, yes. You know what? Maybe we can find out more targeted approach with the Mayo Clinic. Went to Mayo Clinic, did all this testing, was there for a week. He left there being told you have seizures. Like, yeah. No one could figure out. And I need you guys to understand, in this day and age, you're seeing more and more people having seizures. What does the seizure mean? It is a protective mechanism. It's the shutting down of the brain due to an underlying onslaught. But in the end, when you usually go to a doctor, when you go to the emergency room, you leave with a diagnosis of seizures and you get on medication. And we just didn't have the space to get a hyperbaric oxygen chamber in our previous clinic. But we were like, man, we want you to do oxygen therapy. We want you to do oxygen therapy. We got to add this in. We got a hyperbaric oxygen chamber. We put him in. We did a therapeutic amount. I literally just spoke to him this past week. And I said, hey, I go, when's the last time? So what actually ended up happening while we were trying to get the oxygen therapy, had to get on some seizure medications, was still having seizures.
14: Yeah.
13: On the medication, okay?
14: On the meds.
13: Like how, I don't know if any of you guys are dealing with seizures out there. It can be really disheartening. It can feel kind of hopeless. You might have a loved one that like, oh my gosh, this happened with my daughter or this happened with my husband. It can be really disheartening in this idea of like, oh my gosh, if I don't have this, who knows what's going to happen? Like now you're going to be dependent on this really strong medication that has a lot of negative side effects. We finally got a hyperbaric oxygen therapy. He did the therapeutic amount for him.
14: Yeah.
13: He broke through that therapeutic amount. He compounded through, and now he's on maintenance. He said, 16 months. Mind you, this is someone that was having seizures, what, how often? Every 6 weeks or something like that?
14: No, it was more than that. It was like every four.
13: Every 4 weeks, and then when he would mess with the medication, it would go a little bit longer.
14: It wasn't just every 4 weeks, but when he would have them,
13: it was hard.
14: It'd be like 2 to 3 days in a row.
13: Yeah, it was back to back. Mm-hmm. So it was like, okay, well, the medication increased the time in between. So, oh, cool. Now we can wait 8 weeks, but then he would have like four. Mm-hmm. And that was just awful. That's just draining on someone. 16 months, zero. And in that time period, he had decreased his medication, like with his doctor. They were able to cut back the dose, and they're continuing to cut back the dose. And outside of that, he said, but overall, in 24 months, he had only had one. That is what hope is about. That is what putting in the work is about. That is what understanding what the body is created to do, which is heal. That is what it looks like to work with a functional practitioner. It's not about we can only treat the seizure. Our goal is how do we look at the body as a whole? That means chiropractic care. Some of you guys are so stressed the crap out and there's so much nervous system dysregulation. Your body can't even begin to start to heal because your body's just so overwhelmed. We start people with nervous system care, nervous system regulation. They start to see changes and they can't believe it. Well, we need to go a step further. We need to put oxygen therapy. Or no, we need to look at your blood work, comprehensive blood work. People bring us some blood work. They're like, yeah, my doctor did blood work. It's 4, like 5. like markers and we show them what our complete wellness panel looked like. And they're like, oh, yeah, we have like 20 different markers that give us so much information. If you are not well, if you are looking for answers, or if you are well, but you've seen, like, say, your parents struggling with Alzheimer's and dementia, or losing your parents to like heart disease or cancer, anything like that, this is why we exist. This is why we do what we do. We're about to go on a break here, but if you're here in Chattanooga and the surrounding areas and you want to set up a consult with us, whatever it may look like, it might be chiropractic, structural corrective, it might be functional, it might be hyperbaric. Guys, we are setting up, you know, during our radio show, we have set appointment times. We block it off for you guys. I know the last few weeks we've had some issues with our phones and people being able to get through. If you can just leave a voicemail if you can't get through, what we do instead of 190, we do a nervous system consultation, any necessary imaging. We look at what's going on with your HP axis through nervous system regulation, and then we put a game plan together for you. Instead of $190, it's just $49. $49 to sit down with a doctor that cares, that's knowledgeable, that's educated, and that looks at the body as a whole. If you want to take care of, if you guys want to get one of those appointment spots, give us a call now at 423-362-5360. Again, that's 423-362-5360. Our clinic is located in the Hamilton Place area, right off the Shelford exit, a very quick place to get there. But this is for you guys. This is for hope. This is for education. This is for prevention. We're here to support you guys. 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
4: All right, welcome back to the Wellness Radio. I'm your health expert, Dr. Nathan Warren. I'm joined by my beautiful wife and co-host, Dr. Rebecca Warren. And we are talking about health and wellness. If you are a new listener, welcome. We're super excited that you're here with us, that you choose to be here with us. Remember, guys, health is a choice. And so far, you made a great choice today by listening to the Wellness Radio. I know for a fact that, you know, in our society, the idea is to cover up a symptom, right? If it's not bothering you right now, it's not a big deal. Kind of wait on it, right? If it shows back up again, we take a medication, maybe get a surgery, something like that. Goes away for a little bit, and then we kind of just hope it never comes back, right? And that's kind of our wish and a hope, you know, and a prayer as far as how we deal with health issues in our country and really worldwide at this point. We want to do it the opposite way, though, right? I had a conversation with a couple patients this week and talking to them about, you know, when it comes to health, the greatest stories are the ones that never happen to begin with, right? And this is why I tell every parent that comes in to see us, I would much rather take care of your kids than you, right? And at first they're like, what? Like, why would you say that? And it's true though, right? Because one, you know, they're not having the health issues, right, yet. Therefore, we're working on where health truly is, which is preventative, right? That is true wellness, where you're staying ahead of the game rather than trying to treat or trying to backtrack or trying to reverse. You know, so that's part of the reason when I give like our tours, our initial tours in our office, I show our giant kids play area.
5: Yeah.
4: Because I'm like, dude, yeah, like 30 to 40% of our practice are kids, right? Which is pretty cool. But all that to be said, right? Like the body is still designed to heal itself, right? And even in the cases where you're like, no, this can't be helped. But even in your description of, you know, you were talking about Lisa a second ago, and you're like, the doctor said, oh, her immune system is just
5: failing.
4: And I'm like, what? So it just randomly failed, right? Like it just one day just decided, oh crap, like it just failed. No, there's a reason. There's always a reason, always, or multiple reasons.
5: Yeah. And I feel like there's so many of you guys right now that have kind of settled into your diagnosis.
4: Yep.
5: Like you've settled into this idea that this is as good as it's going to get when it's not. A simple example, I told you this.
4: Yeah.
5: I was pissed. This is a simple example because you guys go in, they're telling you it's your

0: 60, you're older, it's menopause, you're just old, you are not moving enough. Like, this is just how it is. This is your body just did this. It is what it is. You've got diabetes. It is what it is. Type 2 diabetes, right? But I had a woman come in to meet with me for fertility issues. So, long story short, broke my heart. They'd been trying for years, years, okay? Went into the medical system, did all this testing, all this blood work. Because you guys go in, I think I have thyroid issues. You get blood work done, you don't have thyroid issues. When you actually do, because they're doing the wrong
1: Yeah. I
0: blood
1: was gonna
0: work.
1: say, isn't it wild they'll run all these tests, but yet it still seems like when I look at my patient's blood work from their doctor, I'm like, they didn't test anything. Like
0: Like,
1: they
0: yeah.
1: didn't look at anything that's important.
0: But if you don't know, you don't
1: You don't
0: know,
1: know.
0: right? So you leave there like, so this woman essentially, when she met with me, I mean, she'd done a lot, and a lot of things, a lot of testing. He got tested, all this medical testing, and it all came back as everything, like, you're fine, like you're healthy. And that's why she finally was like, I would love to meet with you. And I was like, okay. Now, let me tell you this. Our approach, so you guys know, we don't treat your disease like a disease. We don't treat a disease. We don't treat symptoms. Our goal is to get you well, right? So when women have come in to see me for infertility, there's two things. Number one, my goal is to get them well, okay? And a side effect of getting well is getting pregnant. And that's why they get pregnant when they work with me. The second thing is the men have to get healthy as well,
1: Yeah, it
0: because
1: goes both
0: yeah,
1: ways.
0: miscarriages,
1: Yeah.
0: fertility can be fully 100% only the male's, like,
1: Yeah.
0: not fault.
1: Yeah,
0: I don't mean to say
1: but
0: that, like,
1: lifestyle
0: just lifestyle
1: components
0: component.
1: and yeah.
0: It could be he's the main contributor
1: Yeah.
0: to some issues, right?
1: Yeah.
0: But the thing is this, if there's issues with anyone, whether the woman or the male, with getting pregnant, that means there's issues with your overall health. But I looked at her blood work. They had done estrogen, progesterone. They told her everything looked fine. They said the next step is exploratory surgery, see what's going on in there, a medication that would drop multiple eggs so she could get pregnant with three or four kids at once, or just go get IVF, which is
1: Massively
0: thousands of
1: expensive.
0: dollars, guys. So I sat
1: And
0: there
1: may
0: with
1: not
0: her.
1: work.
0: Yeah, no. I sat there and asked her questions about her period. Very heavy, painful periods, very horrible luteal phase, like meaning the week or two leading up to her periods. Horrible, horrible, horrible. And I'm looking at her, I'm like, this is all the signs and symptoms of a hormone issue, a really bad hormone issue. This is crazy to me. The doctors will look at the blood work,
1: Yeah.
0: they'll look at the testing, they'll recommend meds and more expensive things, but not say, wait a minute. Let's hear your symptoms and how that's connected to your body. I'm looking at her. I'm like, these are all signs and symptoms of possibly estrogen dominance, which, if you have estrogen dominance, it's going to be harder for you to get pregnant.
1: Yeah.
0: And I'm like, that's crazy that they would push you to something more extreme like IVF financially, right? Or something like, medication when you have the signs and symptoms of something being wrong. A menstrual cycle is a vital sign. ACOG has said that, and yet doctors don't look at that as a vital sign. That's crazy to
1: Yeah.
0: me.
1: And let me take it a step further. Okay. So now let's say they went the traditional medical route, right? They did fertility treatment. They got pregnant, they had a baby, and that's beautiful and great, right? And we know sometimes maybe that's the best option, but here's the thing. What happens to her when she's in her 40s and 50s and
0: Well, hold on.
1: 60s?
0: Let's start with the postpartum period.
1: Yeah, oh yeah, I
0: They
1: mean you can
0: crash
1: even
0: and
1: go there,
0: burn.
1: right? So what happens then? And then we see them, right? We see you 20 years from then. And you're sitting in front of us wondering, how did I end up with stage three breast cancer? Or how did I end up with, fibroids that are robbing my blood supply? Or how did I end up here? And it's like, if you reverse engineer the process, you're like, it didn't start yesterday, right? Maybe the symptoms of that started the other day, but it's been building for years. Right. And that I think to me, that's why when I think about what we focus on, it truly is about making sure that story never happens, right? So, you know, I try to talk about whether it's with chiropractic, hyperbaric, functional, I want people to be very clear about what our goal is. It is to get you to your optimal state of health and then to allow the body to do what it does best. Meaning, we can't always predict what the body's going to do internally first, right? Do you remember one of our mentors, they gave a story early on in practice. They had a lady who sciatic pain, constant sciatic pain, sciatic pain, sciatic pain over and over again, 9 months, right? With treatment, still that sciatic pain was there. And then they found out that she had stage 3, right? Breast cancer. And it was like a light bulb went off in his head that was like, oh my gosh, like when we've been adjusting, when we've been doing all these things, what is the body focused on? It's focused on what? It's focused on trying to fight cancer. It doesn't care about the sciatic nerve issue right now. So anyway, they found that out, right? They started this whole journey. She went in quote unquote remission of her cancer. And guess what? 3 months later, sciatic pain went away. Why? Because the body has a priority list of healing. And thank God that it chooses and we don't, right? Because we'd be focused on, oh man, my right side of my low back is killing me. I want that to go away right now. And your body's saying, dude, I've got to heal the heart because you're right on the brink, right, of having a heart attack. What do you think it's going to focus on? And that is why Dr. Rebecca and I, we don't treat symptoms. We get somebody to their optimal wellness, and then guess what happens? A side effect of that is your migraines go away, right? Yeah. A side effect of that is you're able to get pregnant. A side effect of that is you're able to walk without having severe pain. A side effect of that is you can feel your 3 lateral toes again, right? That is a side effect of getting well. Weight loss, holy crap. Right? Get the body healthy and well, happy hormones, making sure your thyroid is working well, making sure your estrogen, your progesterone, your testosterone, all these things are doing well. Check all the boxes. And a side effect of getting healthy is what? We lose weight if the body needs to lose weight. You know, checking the blood pressure component, right? So that being said, that's why we do it differently, right? And we do it drastically different, right? So if you're ready to change your world from a health perspective, now's the time to do it, right? You know, we used to tell our patients when we look at, you know, x-rays and things like that, and they would always make the same statement. I wish I would have done something about it. And I tell them, hey, listen, you should have done something about this 10 years ago. That was the best time. But when's the next best time? Now. Right now, so that you can start taking care of your health and wellness. So if you want one of those appointments, guys, that again starts that journey, gets the ball rolling, starts the journey of figuring out why you have gotten to the place that you've gotten to and what our strategy is to start getting you well, make sure you give us a call. That number is 423-362-5360. Instead of $190, it's only $49. That will include all your necessary x-rays so that we can look at your nervous system, look at your spine, be able to see how that brain is communicating with the body, begin the process of seeing why you've gotten to where you've gotten to, and start receiving hope again, right? Start understanding how your body works and how amazing of a miracle it actually is. So if you want one of those appointments, instead of 190, only 49, 423-362-5360. Again, that's 423-362-5360. This is The Wellness Radio. We'll see you right back after the break.
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1: All right, guys, welcome back to the Wellness Radio. I am your health expert, Dr. Nathan Warren. I'm joined by my beautiful wife and co-host, Dr. Rebecca Warren. And we are talking all things health and wellness. We are local doctors of chiropractic here in the Chattanooga area. We've been here for about 12 years. We are off the Shalifer Road exit. 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We do functional wellness, as well as hyperbaric oxygen therapy, therapeutic hyperbaric oxygen therapy. And we deal with, you know, anything from, you know, headaches, back pain, neck pain. You know, Dr. Rebecca's wheelhouse is hormones and thyroid issues, all the way to, you know, I actually just went the other day, to see a patient who just had a brand new baby. So, we got baby's first adjustment and mom's adjustment post, that, you know, double marathon that she just ran to have a baby, and kind of, you know, start there and then have patients, you know, close to their 90s. So we're kind of across the board with that. We do a lot of work on, you know, gut issues and hormone issues and looking for toxicity components to health. So we are a all-in-all type of wellness clinic. And I'll tell you this right now, no matter what you come in with, we are going to work to figure it out, right? Maybe I don't have the answers, but guess what? We're going to go find out from those that do. Sometimes it's just about knowing where to look. And so, you know, all my patients know that because, you know, we're going to go above and beyond to figure out what needs to happen and how it needs to happen. And, you know, I was having this discussion with a patient the other day who was getting ready. He's getting ready to retire, I believe, in December of this year. And one of the things that we talked about is, you know, people, you work for this idea of retirement, right? But what we're seeing right now is by the time you retire, right, you've kind of put your health on the back burner, meaning that now we see the amount of, you know, medications, the amount of doctor's visits. You know, it's like people's schedule is just full of doctor's visits, right? Got to go see my cardiologist. I got to go see my endocrinologist. I got to go see, you know, my nephrologist for my kidneys. I got to go see, you know, my OB for this. And it's like, holy crap, dude, you just live to go to the doctor, right? Like, it's like Band-Aid here, Band-Aid there, Band-Aid here, just to keep you alive. Last time I checked, like, retirement's supposed to be freaking awesome, right? Like, it's supposed to be like, dude, I just worked my butt off for 45 years, 40 years, whatever it may be. Now it's time to, you know, make sure that I get to enjoy that. Let me tell you the quickest way, right, to not enjoy retirement. Let one, all the hard-earned money that you worked so hard for, let that thing fly out the window by trying to regain your health through a system that only focuses on covering up symptoms. And then number two, let it take up your time, right? Like, let it take up the time that you're supposed to have that's so precious that you've worked your butt off for. Like, guys, I'm telling you right now, one of the quickest ways to lose your wealth is to lose your health. If you don't believe me, go look at the stats, because they are definitely going to show that, right? That's why we have, you know, actually now multiple decades of research that those under chiropractic care spend less money in the medical system, right? They have less doctor's visits. They're on less medications. And that's not a coincidence. That's because they're on the forefront of taking care of their health and wellness. They're working on the system that controls everything, right? So maybe you're one of those is like, well, you know, I don't really have any pain. Yeah, who cares? Take care of your health and wellness. Be preventative. That's the best time to do it. You know, and I have that conversation weekly. Well, Dr. Nathan, I don't have any neck pain. Great. That's the even better time to correct the neck. I would much rather correct your spine and work on your health when you're not having symptoms. Like, praise God, that's a great thing. You know, I'm not having any digestive issues. Okay, but your diet is still atrocious. Let's work on it now while you're not having issues. And let's see if you can get to an optimal level you didn't even know you could get to, right? Most of the time when I start working with a patient, they have no idea that they can feel this way, right? They've kind of gotten used to feeling here, right? Where it's just a little bit of back pain that shows up, or, you know, my thyroid numbers are just a little bit off, or, you know, I'm still going poop like once a day, but it's not optimal, but that's okay. Like, you are really good at adapting, right? The body's great at adapting. If you don't believe me, next time you go into a room that smells like crap, right, you give it 15 minutes, you don't smell the crap anymore, right? Because your body adapts to that. You know, bottom line is a lot of you guys have adapted to feeling like junk. And I'm telling you right now that if you do what everybody else does, expect those same results. Okay. Like, it's almost like this, we're beating the same drum over and over again. We're in 2026, and yet we still have cancer and heart disease at the top of the list, right? Like, we still have that, you know, and we still have a system that if you walk into a hospital, then we know that your risk of death does not go down. It actually goes up. Now, again, I know and I recognize there's a time and a place for that, right? But understand, you're still trying to do the same thing over and over and over again and hoping and wishing and praying for a different result. How about you do something different, right? How about we say, you know what? I'm tired of going down that same streamline. It's time I swim upstream, right? Start doing things differently. And guys, that's what we do in our wellness clinic. So again, before we go on break, if you want to come in and see us, if you want that component of, dude, we're going to look at things differently, then that's why you need to walk through our doors, because you're going to feel it immediately, right? You may not even believe it at first. That's fine, right? That's fine. That's one of my gifts, is to see where you're going to be in 3 months, 4 months, 6 months down the road. But the bottom line is, whether you believe it or not, your body's designed to heal. And so we're going to set the body up in the best possible way it can be so that you can heal. So that number is 423-362-5360. Again, that's 423-362-5360. If you want one of those appointments, instead of $190, it's only $49. Maybe it's you and your spouse, and you guys say, you know what? We're going to change our family together. We're going to start working on the next generations. We are going to be a shining example to our family of working on our health. Maybe you're getting ready to retire, and you're ready to take your health to the next level so that you can actually save your money and use it for something that you really enjoy. Guys, 423-362-5360 instead of 190, only 49. This is the Wellness Radio. We'll see you right back after the break.
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1: All right, guys, welcome back to the Wellness Radio. I am your health expert, Dr. Nathan Warren, joined by my beautiful wife and co-host, Dr. Rebecca Warren. We are talking all things health and wellness. And as I sat there during the break, right, here's your perfect example, okay? You have to decide who you're going to trust and what you're going to do with your health, right? We got to see, even in the commercial break, I got to see two complete opposite different pathways there. Okay. So we hear Dr. Rebecca's beautiful voice talking about, you know, you can come in and see us. We can start working on your health and wellness. We can, you know, start working on how you eat, how you move, how you sleep, how you think. You know, how does your brain body connection work? How does your nervous system work? Right. What's going on with your heart, your liver, your hormones, your thyroid, your, you know, your gut, all of these different things. Right. 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It's one or the other. Which one are you going to choose to trust? You can trust Pfizer? Because last time I checked, right, Pfizer has accumulated over $11.29 billion in penalties and lawsuit settlements over time. Let me repeat that. $11.29 billion. And don't get me wrong, maybe sometimes they hit it on the head and they get something right. But almost $12 billion of lawsuits and settlements later, you're still relying on them to tell you the truth about what you need to do with your health. Are you kidding me? Are you kidding me? Is that what you're going to trust to take care of your health? Because I'll tell you right now, that's criminal. That's insanity. And yet we have these companies driving policy in our country. We have these companies, you know, literally deciding 183 lobbyists per congressman and congresswoman in Washington, D.C. are these companies. And you say, oh, I don't like that. Yeah, but you're taking 8 medications. Oh, you know, I don't want to deal with them. Yeah, but you're following their plan of action for your health. Is that what we want? Or do you want hope? Do you want something different? Do you want something where you get to rely on the miracle that created your body in the first place? Your body is designed to heal. Your health issues are because something specifically happened or multiple things specifically happened. And if we figure those things out and we start the basic principles of health, you can get well. You can get well. Don't trust Pfizer. Trust the foundations of health that have guided us from the very beginning of time, right? So if you want one of those appointments, give us a call. That number is 423-362-5360. Instead of 190, it's only 49, which is probably like 1/16 of whatever your medication costs right now. Instead of 190, only 49 to come in and see us. 423-362-5360. Again, that's 423-362-5360. And we can start that hope and healing journey this next week and get you going in the right direction, guys. Thanks again for making a great choice and listening to the Wellness Radio. I hope you guys all take this to heart and go out and get healthy and well. We'll see you guys next time.
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0: Coal miners in one community, they've been on strike now for months.
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1: That's right, folks. You're listening to The Valley Labor Report. From the mountains of Tennessee to the bayous of Louisiana, we're broadcasting online and on the radio from the heart of the Tennessee Valley, the Spice Radio Studios in Huntsville, Alabama. My name is Jacob Morrison. My co-host is Adam Keller. Today, we just finished up a conversation with the IUPAT DC-77 organizing director about LabCorp workers who are organizing in the face of intense employer opposition. We're about to have a conversation with Sean Fain's top advisor, Sean Fain of the UAW, about what a pro-worker trade policy would look like and more, so make sure you stay tuned. We got a great show for you. 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
2: 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As most of you know, we are not media professionals, just a few diehard unionists who want to amplify the voices of the working class. 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
1: That's right. So every week in the South, workers organize new unions. They bargain for new contracts. They fight for good legislation and against bad legislation, and they put the boss in their place. These are some of the stories that we could find from August 28th to November 4th, or to September 4th. This is Last Week in Southern Labor. Over the last week, 618 workers in 8 bargaining units have gone public with their union campaigns. 54 workers in 1 bargaining unit are trying to decertify their union. 115 workers across 2 bargaining units withdrew their petition for a union election. 196 workers across 6 bargaining units unionized. And 4 workers in 1 bargaining unit voted against unionization. Here are the details. In new union campaigns, 441 workers at Molson Coors Beverage Company in Elkton, Virginia, filed a petition to hold a union election with the Teamsters Local 29. 14 workers at Starbucks in Vidalia, Georgia, filed a petition to hold a union election with Starbucks Workers United. Workers likely pushed by their employer filed a petition to decertify the Iron Workers Local 854 is the union representing 54 workers at Dave Steel Company in Asheville, North Carolina. 63 workers at Union Loafers in St. Louis, Missouri filed a petition to hold a union election with Unite Here, Local 74. 13 workers at the American Humanist Association, AHA, in Washington, D.C. filed a petition to hold a union election with the Washington Baltimore News Guild, Local 32035. 20 workers at Eco Technologies in Virginia Beach, Virginia filed a petition to hold a union election with the International Union of Painters and Allied Trades, IUPAT District Council 53. In election results, 54 workers at Butterball in Rayford, North Carolina voted 25-3 in favor of unionization with the United Food and Commercial Workers, UFCW, Local 1208. 97 workers at Ash Grove Cement Company in Midlothian, Texas voted 65-25 in favor of unionization with the International Brotherhood of Boilermakers, IBB. 101 workers at Thai Summit Corporation in Bardstown, Kentucky withdrew their petition for a union election with the United Auto Workers, UAW. Wells Fargo Workers United, WFWCWA, disclaimed interest in representing a group of 5 bank tellers at Wells Fargo in Fort Worth, Texas, after a decertification was filed. This is the first such actual decertification of a unit in this campaign that I'm aware of. Not a good sign. 12 workers at the Inkwell Press in New Orleans, Louisiana, voted 9-0 in favor of unionization with the Teamsters Local 270. In strikes and bargaining updates, workers at Wingstop in Asheville, North Carolina, just ended a 3-day strike. The first such action by these workers they've been organizing with the Union of Southern Service Workers, USSW, and are demanding $25 an hour, consistent scheduling, an end to discrimination, a safe workplace, and for the termination of their general manager. The strike has been so concerning to the company that the COO of the national corporation flew out from Texas to meet with the workers in North Carolina. If other Wingstop workers want to join the movement for higher pay at their workplace, they can visit USSW.org. Xbox is planning to eliminate 3,200 game development jobs across North America, the 5th such job cut in only 3 years. This would include hundreds of jobs in the South, and unionized game development workers are fighting back. The Communication Workers of America, CWA, represents several units of such workers for Xbox and has been holding rallies to protest the job cuts, including in Austin and Dallas, Texas. Game developer and online trade publication reported on multiple Xbox workers. Who said that all these cuts are going to devastate the industry, saying the division in the company is on the brink of falling apart after losing cumulatively centuries of experience. CWA members echoed those sentiments in their own press release. Software Principal Engine Programmer and CWA Local 6215 member John Roberts, who was laid off as part of July's job cuts, said each of the 1,600 people from July's layoffs have their own unique tale, and every developer still employed at an Xbox studio lives in anxious fear, waiting to discover if they are one of the next 1,600 stories. We cannot allow Microsoft to set a precedent of ignoring federal labor law and leaving so many union workers discarded. In political and legislative updates, Texas has a historic number of union members on the ballot in November, thanks to increased investment and energy spent by Texas unions in recruiting and running working people. At a time when trust in both political parties is at an all-time low, union-first candidates present a unique opportunity for workers not just to have their interests represented at the table, but to be at the table themselves. In Texas, unions also see a high level of trust. The only group that Texans trust more than unions are their own neighbors. In total, there are 16 union members on the ballot in Texas this year, members of unions from all sectors, including but not limited to public employees, teachers, NFL players, machinists, and more. This also comes as Texas union membership has reached its highest level in a quarter century. U.S. House Republicans held a hearing last week decrying health and safety protections for workers. In the center of the crosshairs of Republican Congress folks and their business witnesses was the heat standard proposed under the Biden administration that has been paused. Jordan Barab, in the former OSHA Deputy Assistant Secretary, wrote in his blog, Confined Space, that the worst witness was probably Elizabeth Milto, Yes, Elizabeth Melito from the National Federation of Independent Businesses. During the hearing, she consistently pointed to a large, heavy notebook that she had lugged in, describing the so-called heat standard rule as a 375-page heat standard. What she failed to mention was that 371 pages of the 375-page document that she lugged in were the required regulatory and economic analysis, the cost-benefit study, the feasibility analyses, and regulatory summary. Fewer than four of these 375 pages made up the actual regulatory requirements. She could have stuffed those in the inner pockets of her purse if she had wanted to, says Jordan Barab in his newsletter. It's just incredibly dishonest trying to make it seem like the Biden administration was forcing hundreds of pages of requirements on poor small businesses when that was absolutely not the case. You'll remember that the heat standard that was discussed under the Biden administration was very conservative and only required at the hottest that workers be allowed to take a 10 to 15 minute water break every 2 hours. Okay, if you're not doing that already, then
2: what's wrong with you?
1: What's wrong with you? Insane. Absolutely nuts. And finally, in internal union affairs, the University of Texas El Paso, the UTEP Miners, now have a union sponsor. The International Brotherhood of Electrical Workers, IBEW, will now see their logo on every football jersey. UTEP Vice President and Director of Athletics, Jim Center, said, "We're thrilled to announce this partnership with IBEW. Their members have been powering our country for over a century, boosting our infrastructure and economy. We're excited to have them on board and helping to power our football team."
2: That's fantastic.
1: Yes.
2: That is a fantastic thing, and I love it. I will be cheering for UTEP as long as they're not playing my favorite team.
1: Absolutely. If we missed something, let us know at tvlr.fm/contact, and we'll try to include it in next week's roundup. You can subscribe to the newsletter for the exhaustive version of Last Week in Southern Labor at tvlr.fm. I believe we've got Jason Wade in the Zoom now. Jason Wade, as I said, is the top advisor to President Fain of the United Auto Workers, UAW. Jason, welcome to the Valley Labor Report.
3: Thank you for having me.
1: It's excited great to have you. I really appreciate your time. I know that all of y'all are very busy at the UAW, so always great when y'all are able to make time to speak with us. A couple of months ago, the UAW released a white paper on trade, how the trade system that we have now and that we've had for the last few decades has failed working people and what can be done to fix it. It's an attack on the free trade regime, something that we were told would be great for us, but it hasn't been. Why has free trade not been good for working people?
3: So I think stepping back, you know, thinking about what was promised with free trade, NAFTA, kind of the first of the agreements of the new free trade era, promised to create a middle class in Mexico. All these factory workers would now start getting paid a livable wage, which would increase demand for U.S. made goods. So it was going to grow manufacturing in the U.S. And, you know, there's precursors to NAFTA and this trade agreement where, you know, labor, and I don't know if people remember Ross Perot during the 92 debate talking about this giant sucking sound of just massively moving jobs because capital is going to chase low wages and lax environmental standards. So that's exactly what happened. And why did that happen is how we think about trade. You know, there are these big agreements between countries, but really they're collective bargaining agreements of how the economy is going to work in both of these countries. Well, but at the table, it isn't workers, it isn't communities, it isn't, you know, other parts of civil society. It's the ruling class or the billionaires or millionaires of one country bargaining with the other. So they set up rules, so they make it, so they win. And that's what we've seen. We've seen wage suppression in countries across the board. Mexico, for example, wages in Mexico have not a worker in 1993 before NAFTA, on average in the auto industry, made $6 an hour in today's wages. They make about $3, $4 an hour. So their wages didn't go up. And what we know in the U.S. is our wages have been under attack. We've lost 5 million manufacturing jobs in this country, in part due to NAFTA, because of trade liberalization with China. We've lost 65 final assembly, big three plants, engine, final assembly, parts plants, 70,000 manufacturing facilities across the country. And it's just devastated our communities over that time. But that was by design. And so what we want to see happen is we're not against trade. The UAW has been long a strong proponent of fair trade. But having rules just in, like in the domestic economy, that are rigged to make it so the wealthy always come out on top, and working people are always, you know, being threatened with offshoring or their jobs being, you know, at risk, isn't a system that we're interested in. So we want to see, there's models out there. We want to see a different approach to trade, one that takes workers in our communities and the environment into account and have a high road approach to trade. So
1: I want to zero in on one of the things that you mentioned there. You mentioned that wages for Mexican auto workers have actually decreased since NAFTA. And that is really like way counterintuitive, at least to what people would imagine, right? Because I think that particularly one of the things that the real brazen free traders would say was that, well, look, you know, I mean, American standards of living are just kind of frankly too high. And so, yes, there are going to be some workers in America who suffer, but it's going to lift up people in other countries. And we're going to come closer to like a stabilization. And, you know, Mexican auto workers are going to be making more money. American auto workers are going to be making less, and it'll kind of even out, and there will be fairer competition in the end. But what we've actually seen is standards of living declining for both sets of workers. How does that happen?
3: Well, I mean, capital gets to decide where it goes. So if you have a country that has high labor standards, high environmental standards, even in the global South, you know, either through in the 80s and 90s, you saw structural adjustment programs that broke a lot of the unions and the labor standards that protected those workers, or capital just diverts its monies from those countries and tries to do what we call whipsawing across borders. So they pit workers against workers. And they and what they hear from their politicians is you have to take less. So, you know, we did find what was kind of told was we'd find an equilibrium. And I think what everyone thought was that wages would rise up to where the U.S. workers were. But actually, the equilibrium is pulling everything down. And it's sad in talking to, you know, Mexican workers and independent unions there. You know, they're constantly being told by the companies and by the government there that if they ask for too much, you know, they're hurting the macroeconomics of the country. They're going to drive companies out of the country. And you know, that's the most absurd thing we've ever heard, where, you know, you have plants like Fort Wayne, Indiana, that makes the Sierra and Silverado, and they have a sister plant in Silao, Mexico. And they make they're dual source. They make the exact same vehicle. But the difference is in the United States, those workers make $40 an hour with a full benefit package. The workers in Mexico make $4 an hour. And they're told at the table repeatedly, if you ask for too much, if you ask for $8 an hour, you're going to get your plant closed. And there's no scenario that would actually happen, because that wage theft, that $32 an hour, goes to Wall Street.

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1: Back across the border at either zero or low tariff rates. So what happened is you saw all this investment come in, and the investment came in for factories. It didn't come in for workers, for infrastructure. So workers were getting paid $6 a day, didn't have running waters in their communities, didn't have infrastructure for their communities, didn't have infrastructure for families. And it was just to maximize profits and to address this immediate concern for Mexico. But it became this pretext for how trade could be developed after that. You had something balanced and fair on one side with our northern border trading partners, and something that was incredibly exploitive on the southern side. And Wall Street obviously preferred one over the other. So we get to NAFTA, you had a vision of two different approaches. And considering that companies wrote the trade agreement, they picked to base it off of what was going on in Mexico. And I think Mexican, U.S., and Canadian workers are worse off for it.
2: And so you've got several, you know, I mean, that's kind of the general dynamic for what's happened since NAFTA. But you have several in this white paper case studies about specific companies and how they have utilized the free trade regime to exploit workers and extract profits. If you had to pick one of those to tell the audience about, what would it be?
1: I think about the Mack truck workers in McCungee, Pennsylvania. They went through bargaining in 2023. They fought for a good contract, fought for job security. And during bargaining, there was discussion with the company about a $1 billion investment, because how the plant is situated in the Lehigh Valley, it's kind of landlocked. So a $1 billion investment in the neighboring communities around that facility to expand production. And because the workers fought too hard, immediately after bargaining, Volvo Mack, which is a Swedish company, they announced that they were going to open up a facility in Monterrey, Mexico, and eventually dual source that facility and penalize them. And that's exactly the discussion around whipsawing across borders. It sends a signal to workers, and we see this in organizing drives, we see this at the bargaining table. If you ask for too much, or you imply that you're going to ask for too much, they will implicitly or explicitly threaten to destroy your community and to try to get you to heal. So we've been fighting against that expansion. Mack trucks are 100% U.S. made up until this point. The company is profitable. That investment should be made in Pennsylvania. But due to our trade laws, they have an enormous upper hand over us.
2: Absolutely. And what's the status of that now?
1: The plant is they have built it. They're pushing through, you know, they're in their launch phase. We have worked with this administration pushing back, because what we're seeing in heavy truck is this enormous shift of production out of the United States to Mexico. And 95% of the vehicles, the trucks made, medium duty and heavy duty trucks made in Mexico, come back to the U.S. They're not for internal domestic consumption. They are solely to pay workers 1/10, 1/8 of what U.S. workers are. And we are fully supportive of strategic tariffs that try to block that. So we hope that it will be addressed in this renegotiation of USMCA, but we have 232s on heavy truck. We think we're starting to see signs that will modify companies' decisions, but we want to have something much more durable and
2: right.
1: And so workers know they have longevity in their community.
2: You know, the USMCA was supposed to be a huge fix to the problem of the free trade regime. But I think, you know, I mean, you just talked about a story from 2023. And so, you know, it doesn't seem like it has really solved the problems that, you know, both the Trump administration and the Democratic Congress purported to want to fix when the USMCA was signed. Or maybe I'm wrong. Why has the USMCA worked, or why hasn't it?
1: It hasn't worked.

0: So we'll start off, we'll establish that. The trade imbalance continues to explode. Workers' wages in Mexico are still stagnant. There has been minor improvements on the edges. Some of the elements of the USMCA we were supportive of. There's a forced labor reform in Mexico. So there are an increase in independent unions there. They have the ability to represent their workers better. But in large part, and there's a new novel tool that if they violate freedom of association and collective bargaining rights in Mexico, there is a tool to try to, through the trade agreement itself, to force companies to do the right thing. And that has been, I think there's been 40, 45 cases using that mechanism. That has had at particular facilities an impact, but there's 1 million auto workers in Mexico. 45 cases, 45 facilities is not going to move the needle far enough. And the Mexican government has slow walked the implementation of these reforms. They do not do enforcement. They have austerity programs on the new labor system, and companies have zero interest in fixing the problem. So what our analysis at the time was, we are supportive of these changes, and hopefully workers get, more rights out of this, but we don't think this will fundamentally change how capital behaves between the two countries. And sadly, we were right. The trade imbalance with Mexico has continued to explode. So we are hoping for a complete renegotiation of the USMCA. And inside the USMCA, there is a novel mechanism that every 6 years it has to go under review or renegotiation for it to continue. We are in that phase, and we are pushing for a pretty substantial overhaul in the agreement.
1: And just as a as another illustration of how the USMCA has not worked, I mean, we've got another example of capital of corporations trying to, and it looks like they're going to be successful in moving production out of the United States. That is Con-Selmer. Can you talk to us about what's going on there?
0: So Con-Selmer, I have kids in high school. They make primarily they used to make a lot of things. Now they primarily make or made they have recently closed, but they made sousaphones and tubas for school bands, and that work has been officially moved to China, and they were still making money, but it wasn't enough for the owners. So they decided to build a facility out in China. We have again worked with the administration to try to get a backstop against that. So on steel derivatives, of bronze derivatives, there will now be a tariff on it to try to anchor some of that work in the future. Still in the US, there are still some other facilities that still make bronze instruments in the US. We want to try to ensure that that work stays here and try to encourage other work to come back. But the plant closed about a month ago. It was heartbreaking. And it wasn't that the plant wasn't profitable. It just wasn't profitable enough for Wall Street. So.
1: I mean, I want to like the plant was profitable. The plant was making enough money to pay the workers' union wages, to do the investment in the plant, and to give money to people on Wall Street who weren't working in the plant, and they just wanted more money. And so they moved it to China. They moved production to China. I mean, that's crazy. That's supposed to be exactly the kind of thing that Trump is opposing, and there's not been. You know, I think they have done a little bit. The trade representative with China is trying to propose some tariffs on brass instruments from China. Am I remembering that right?
0: Yes, that is correct. So there's a we're coming. I think we're at or coming close to. There's a common period before they take effect. And we were supportive of those 25% tariffs on brass instruments, but it's coming too late to
1: Right.
0: save this facility. So, and this is a story of plants all across the country. They do everything right. They make a good product. They make a quality product. And because someone wants 12% instead of 9% margins on industrial goods, they destroy an entire community.
1: It's just terrible. And so you mentioned that y'all are pushing for, the UAW is pushing for a really wholesale rewrite of the USMCA. The Trump administration officially backed out of negotiations to renew the USMCA. Now, that doesn't mean that the USMCA is no longer active. It has 10 years before it fully closes, or however you would put it. But it's still active. But as of right now, the position of the United States is that we're not going to renew the USMCA. What does the UAW make of that, of that shift, from the Trump administration? And what would you like to see either in a new trilateral agreement between the US, Mexico, and Canada, or in bilateral agreements with the US and Canada and the US and Mexico?
0: So we're supportive of so what they're doing is, you're right. When they signed the initial agreement in 2020, it's a 16-year agreement with every six years they review. So whenever they re-up the agreement, it will be for another 16 years. So right now we're 6 years in. There's 10 years left to go in the initial agreement, and they have to have a review, and they've determined that they're not on the same page. So what we're seeing is the U.S. enter into bilateral negotiations with Mexico and Canada, more Mexico than Canada, as everyone's aware. The prospect of getting negotiations with Canada off the ground kind of blew up in the last couple of weeks. And we're supportive of this if it's done the right way. We want to see fundamental changes. And we submitted a 22-page comment to the USTR, but inside of our white paper, we kind of highlight three high-level things that we'd want to see. And we want to see, you know, our trade agreement really offer job security to American workers and institute the policy or the idea of, if you're going to sell it in the United States, you have to make it in the United States. And if you look at autos, if for every 100 vehicles we sell in the United States, we only make 64, 65. Canada's similar. But then you have countries like Mexico. For every 100 vehicles they sell, they make 250. So they have this enormous overcapacity, and it's all directed at the U.S. South Korea, similar 100 to 250. And all we're asking for is, you know, that we get to some line of around 100. For every 100 vehicles we sell, we make 100 vehicles. That means they're either sold domestically or exported, as most other countries do. And if we did that, we'd see 6 million new vehicles made in the U.S. alone. That'd be 12 new manufacturing facilities with all the suppliers associated with that. It'd be a huge boon for our communities, really spell out job security, that if they're going to keep that ratio in line, that, you know, if you're doing everything right, your community and your plant, your supplier plants, all those things have some hope or some rational mechanism to understand that you're safe from job right. cuts and being offshored or whipsawed. We think this will grow our communities, grow our benefits, our wages, and other things. And we're supportive of that for Canada and Mexico as well. And I can get to the Mexico piece a little bit more in the next couple items. And then secondly, we want to see labor standards raised across the entire continent. As you know, and I'm sure as you reported, labor rights in the United States are under attack. So there's this rapid response mechanism that you can put duties or penalties on goods going across the border using it. If it violates freedom of association or collective bargaining rights, we'd like to see that lifted up in Mexico more and given more support, because there's problems with it. But we're also supportive of that mechanism being applied to workplaces in the United States. Mm-hmm. So you'd have two mechanisms, NLRB, which could take 2 to 3 years, or this rapid response mechanism that could give workers a level of justice in 180 days. And then finally, we want to see standards lifted across the continent. And we think this is vitally important. Workers in Mexico, you know, we're a union that believes in same work, same pay. The value of those workers in Mexico are creating for these companies is exactly the same as us, and they deserve to be compensated justly. But I'm also a bargainer. I understand that may not happen in one fell swoop.
1: Right.
0: But we have to have a pathway, because the process and the system in Mexico is so problematic and corrupt, I'd argue.
1: Yeah.
0: That we have to have a floor that starts to raise it up. And workers can bargain above that, but they have to have some semblance that they can get into the middle class, that all the promises of free trade can actually start to be bestowed on Mexican workers. And what that we think that would do is, if workers weren't making $3, $4 an hour, we're making $20 an hour, it would start to grow domestic demand for domestic consumption.
1: Yes.
0: So 90% product coming out of those plants wouldn't have to be destined for the United States. A certain portion would start to become for domestic consumption. And that's how we get out of the zero-sum game of saying, well, we're only afforded this many plants in North America, and if you have one, I have to lose one. If we right. take from Wall Street, we take from the billionaires, there's enough money to go around that we can actually grow the economy from the bottom up and improve the lives of workers and dignity of workers. But on top of wages, we want to see standards on health and safety, environmental standards, line speeds, all that stuff, finding pathways to establish a norm. Because when they institute 12-hour days in Mexico, it shows up here next. And right. and we have to cut that off, because we have to create a floor so they can't say, well, that plant has more efficiency. It, you know, utilizes all its capacity 24/7. You need to do the same or we're moving the work. That threat has to be eliminated from our trade agreements.
1: What you said there is so important. I mean, because the raising the standards in Mexico will do two things to prevent the huge sucking noise of jobs from the United States. One thing that it will do, which is the kind of more common thing that I think people talk about, is that if Mexican workers start to make comparable wages to U.S. workers, you start to decrease the incentive to take U.S. jobs out of the U.S. You know, you just make it the calculations become harder and harder to justify, to go through the whole rigmarole of building and opening a new plant in Mexico, if it's going to cost kind of basically the same amount of money in either place. But the other thing that I've not really even thought about that much is that, you know, I mean, it was sort of the mythology around it is that Ford is the one who said this, and or that Ford is the one who did this, who wanted his workers to make enough money so that they could buy his products. But really, you know, I mean, we know that it was pressure from the UAW that kind of forced his hand there. But if workers in Mexico start making more money, then they will be able to consume more, and they will be able to buy more vehicles, and they'll, you know, increase the economy in Mexico such that they don't have to produce everything in Mexico for the United States. They can start producing it for their own country, which would be, you know, I mean, the best of both worlds. I mean, that's huge. Could you talk a little bit more, if there's anything else to say, about, you know, the relationship between the U.S. and Mexico and what y'all would want to see in a pro-worker trade agreement between the U.S. and Mexico, and then also about, you know, how the UAW views cooperation with the independent union movement in Mexico?
0: So there's a lot there to
1: yes.
0: But you know, what's telling is, if you visit these facilities, the footprint inside the facility are oftentimes mirrors U.S. factories, but the parking lots tell a radically different story. And you'll go where, you know, there's 5,000 workers working in the facility, and you'll only have 100 parking spots. And you're like, well, how is this possible? Because none of the workers in the facility can afford to buy their vehicles. Mm. So either the company or the union provides transportation for them to come to work. And that means if they miss their bus, there's a whole host of economic, you know, problems with that. So yeah, you're absolutely right that if I mean, one, there may be a whole capital spend they'd have to do if workers could start to afford the vehicles they make, because there wouldn't be parking spots in a lot of these facilities for them. But, you know, we want to see a trade agreement, you know, that obviously protects American workers against the threats of offshoring and allows them to fight for better conditions. But we don't think we get there by punching down on other workers. That's what companies are doing. We have to lift up other workers. So while we're doing it, and while we're pretty, you know, we're probably one of the only international unions that are arguing for other workers in other countries to have significant wage increases. We don't see a pathway through this because our fear is we get a deal, and to your point, we get a deal that says here's the tariff rates or here's the quotas or here's how this is going to operate, and workers continue to only make $3 an hour. That's going to be a fleeting deal, because capital works like water, and it will find a way to get to those workers and exploit those workers at our own peril. So we have to move and lift up everybody. And it's just taking that battle that we had to have 100 years ago around race on the shop floor, gender on the shop floor, where the boss tried to say this worker should be paid less than this worker, and saying we're not going to accept that. We're going to all same work, same pay. And we have to build that across borders. If we don't do that, they're going to constantly whipsaw us against each other. And I'd like to think that if we got a deal, it would be respected by the Democrats or the Republicans as it goes forward. I don't think that, I think that's not a safe assumption. So we have to make sure we move workers and lift them up as we go, because that's going to be our best protection to make sure that the working class in both countries, or all three countries, are taken care of. So going into, you know, independent unions, we have developed relationship with independent unions, give them technical support as they go into organizing, bargaining. But, you know, these are nascent unions. They're fighting against an enormous system. Our hope, in the way the language of the USMCA was written, was Mexico was supposed to go through this legitimation process that was supposed to wipe out all the company unions, because workers were supposed to have an opportunity to vote on the contract they had. If they voted it up, they'd keep their union and their conditions. If they voted it down, they lost their union, but they kept their conditions. But the Mexican government had zero interest in eliminating the CTM, the biggest company union in the country. And so rather than building out a robust program to do these legitimation votes, they turned around to the unions that had dealt with the bosses. And just to step back a little bit, this is how it worked in the past. Like the BMW plant in San Luis Potosí, 3 years before it opened up, the union, 3 years before even a worker was hired, the union and the company had agreed on a wage settlement of $1.50 an hour for workers that weren't even present. So this is the condition they're going into, and this was repeated across tens of thousands of facilities all over the country. So that union that would do something like that was given the keys to the castle and said, we don't have the government said, we don't have the capacity to run all these elections. We trust you. You run them yourselves. Hire a notary public. Make sure they sign off on it, and you guys are good to go. So what happened was they all passed. There are a lot of phantom contracts that disappeared that weren't even tied to workplaces anymore. And some were maybe the company unions didn't think they had the support, and they knew they would lose no matter what. But by and large, every auto plant continues to have the CTM present. So these independent unions are not only fighting the company, they're fighting the CTM, and they're oftentimes fighting the state governments and sometimes the federal government. So they need a ton of support, because every step they take, they're being told you're going to destroy the economy. You're going to be everything that we're told. These are tried and true practices. Right. As we go to organize and go to bargain for more, they're being told the same, and the power dynamics are similar, but also some more cruel. Often these are enterprise or one facility unions going against some of the largest companies in the world. So it takes tremendous courage to fight the way they do. But you know, the cards are stacked against them, and we're trying to give them all the support we can to make sure that they build out their union, they build out their strength, but they also fight for better working conditions. So, you know, we were hoping that this would be further along given the words on the page in the Mexican labor reform. It has not materialized that way, in large part because they do not enforce the law in Mexico. And if they do an investigation, because they're forced through the rapid response mechanism otherwise, they do not have a way to find companies. So they say you've done this wrong, you've violated this worker right. At the end of the day, they can write a really stern letter, and that's all they can do. That's what their NLRB in Mexico can do. And we're still, if it's a threat of violence, we had a tire facility that went on strike, and frontline supervisors opened up fire on those shooting at those workers, and the Department of Labor in Mexico is responsible. So that's a criminal matter. We don't have the authority to look into that. So there's a lot of problems that still need to be unwound and fixed. We should not be trading with a country that has this level of standards. And our goal is to try to raise that and lift that up and support those independent unions as best we can.
1: Jason Wade is the top advisor to UAW President Sean Fain, an employee at the UAW International Union, the United Auto Workers. Jason, thank you so much for your time. I've enjoyed the conversation. Is there anything else that you'd like to leave our listeners with before we let you go?
0: I guess, you know, I think it's really easy in this environment to, I know a lot of people are struggling, and it's really easy to point a finger at another worker and say maybe they're to blame. They shouldn't do that, whether it's they're in their community or across the border. All these companies could do the right thing tomorrow. They could lift these workers up tomorrow. It's your employer showing you what they would want to do to you, but for your union, but for our laws. And people need to keep that in mind. So thank you.
1: Thank you for your time. I appreciate it.
0: Thank you.
1: You're listening to the Valley Labor Report. My name is Jacob Morrison. 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
1: 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The Valley Labor Report is also sponsored by Labor Notes. Labor Notes is a media and organizing project that has been the voice of union activists who want to put the movement back in the labor movement since 1979. 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
1: Labor creates all wealth. All wealth should go to labor. 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My name is Jacob Morris, and my co-host is Adam Keller. We appreciate everybody hanging out with us today. We got a couple of plugs. The first one that I want to share with you is just a reminder, go to tvlr.fm/LabCorp to sign the petition to tell LabCorp to stop union busting and respect their workers' right to organize. Since we had David Webster, the organizing director for IUPAT District Council 77, on, at least 10 more people have signed the petition. Let's get those numbers up to 20 more people signing the petition before we get off the air here. TVLR.fm/LabCorp. 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
6: That's right. And don't forget, of course, Monday is Labor Day. A bunch of us will be out in the shoals for the oldest Labor Day parade in the South, is my understanding, right?
1: I think they claim oldest, longest running in the country. That sounds difficult for me to believe, but that's what they say.
6: Hey, I'm not going to fact check them. We're going to be out there. And don't forget, September 22nd is the runoff election for Huntsville Municipal District 3.
1: Yep. We got one Hamilton County story that we wanted to share with you really quick. It's about the flock cameras. You can see more by Mason Wade at the Times Free Press. The title of the article is Hamilton County Sheriff to Pause 70 Flock and Motorola License Plate Readers. I think this is a really good move by the sheriff of the county. Austin Garrett said that he is pausing the program due to residents' concerns, and also citing concerns about public data and the potential misuse of information collected by the cameras. And this is why it's important for people to keep an eye on him, he said that he continues to believe in the technology and its ability to help law enforcement combat crime. And he's weighed the decision for several weeks, but decided, particularly due to the citizens' concern about this, that it would be best to pause the program for now. But it is a pause. It is not an elimination. And so, folks that are listening to us in Chattanooga, keep an eye on him and keep the pressure on him, because it doesn't sound like he's ready to, delete the program right now. District Attorney Cody Wump in Hamilton County said that the pause doesn't give her concern because she has not yet seen a case, one singular case, where a license plate reader provided evidence necessary to secure a conviction. And so that should really, the whole thing, right? The whole thing is that we got to give up a little bit of our liberty and a little bit of our freedom and a little bit of our privacy to make it easier to catch criminals. Well, Hamilton County District Attorney, and I don't think Cody Wump, I'm almost like 99% sure she's a Republican. Adam, can you check that real quick? Hamilton County District Attorney Cody Wump, is she a Republican? Almost positive she is. And so if she's saying it's not a single conviction has required one of these license plate readers, that's kind of makes it difficult to think that we should give up all this privacy. She said they've been proven useful a few times, but we successfully prosecuted cases long before they existed, and we will continue to successfully prosecute cases regardless of whether they continue to exist.
6: Very interesting. And yes, she is a Republican.
1: All right. There we go. That's it for the program today, folks. Find us online, Facebook, YouTube, at The Valley Labor Report. To continue listening, we got a great second half of the program lined up for you. We're going to be talking to the international president of the IAM union about some wins that they've had and an accusation of raiding by the Teamsters. 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
1: All right, we're off the radio. Appreciate everybody's time. I'm Mike Tabusky.
8: Three Iranian oil tankers were struck by American forces today, according to U.S. Central Command, which says it's a response to Iran's Revolutionary Guard Corps launching ballistic missiles at American aircraft carriers and destroyers. Meanwhile, there's new reaction to President Trump calling this conflict in Iran small potatoes. ABC News senior political correspondent Rachel Scott.
9: Democratic Senate Minority Leader Chuck Schumer writing, small potatoes, tell that to the families of the 18 troops we've lost, the hundreds of wounded service members. Democratic Senator Mark Kelly, a combat veteran, posting on social media, this whole war is just a game to Trump.
8: American negotiators are in Russia this weekend, meeting with top officials there about the war in Ukraine. ABC's Patrick Reivel has more.
10: President Trump's special envoy Steve Witkoff and his son-in-law Jared Kushner are in Moscow today, again trying to persuade Vladimir Putin to end his war in Ukraine. But there's little expectation that this time will be more successful. Russia has intensified bombing Kyiv since the director of the CIA made a rare trip to Moscow last week, also urging Putin to negotiate. All signs suggest for now that Putin still believes he can win the war by further escalating it. Witkoff and Kushner next may visit Kyiv, which would be the first time they have done so.
8: Both Moscow and Kyiv have vowed to hold off on strikes while Witkoff and Kushner are in the region. And it's a holiday weekend with many Americans trying to squeeze one last vacation out of the summer season. ABC's Morgan Norwood.
11: Look, if you are one of the ones heading to the airport, you will not be alone. The FAA is expecting more than 280,000 flights over this holiday's travel stretch, with TSA expecting to screen more than 17 million people. If you are driving, you want to try to avoid the roads between 1 and 5 this afternoon. That's when we start to see that traffic start to build.
8: Gas prices this Labor Day weekend, about $4.14 a gallon on average, according to Gas Buddy. 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
12: Here's the official forecast. A heat advisory in effect through tonight. Otherwise sunny today. Could see some afternoon showers and thunderstorms. Heat index making it feel like 109. Partly cloudy, 75 tonight. Tomorrow sunny and 97. Sunday night mostly clear down to 72. Mostly sunny for Labor Day. Afternoon rain and thunderstorms possible. A high of 92. Monday night mostly clear and 71. 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
20: Hey guys, welcome to Plan Today, Own Tomorrow. 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Thank you so much for taking time out of your day to watch us on Facebook or YouTube, or listen to us on one of the many radio outlets we use each and every week in Chattanooga and Knoxville. We actually do appreciate it, and we love the feedback that we're getting. We love the folks that call in, want to come in and sit down with our advisors, the folks that order my book. It's just overwhelming for us to be able to reach so many people through the radio and through social media, and we just want to say thank you. We appreciate it so very much. We're going to have a little fun today. Of course, I'm in here with Tim McDermott and Bobby Futch, but I was reading some articles over the weekend about different financial planning firms, and there's so many of them out there. I mean, here in Chattanooga, Tennessee, and in Knoxville, Tennessee, I mean, they're on every corner, it seems. But what I was trying to do is just do some research about what makes each firm unique, what makes each firm different. And I was able to take a lot of notes from that and did a lot of research on some different things. And I was sitting there over the weekend, actually on Sunday, and I thought, you know, what's the Guardian difference? Why is Guardian Investment Advisors a little bit different than a lot of the other firms out there? So I wanted to take today's show because each and every week we talk about Social Security planning, income planning, tax planning, estate planning. We talk about all these different things each and every week, which is great. That's what we want to do. We want to educate you. But today, I kind of want to talk about who we are and what we do and what we believe in. And we're going to talk about some of those same things that you need to be ready for in retirement and how we process that. But we're also going to talk about us and who we are as people and why we do what we do. If I look at myself and Bobby and Tim and Brogan, I mean, we're over 75 years of experience in this industry. And what I love about all of us as a group, including our support team, Bridget, Abby, Katie and Katie, Tanner, Tristan, helping us with all our video work, Rhonda, helping us with everything with the business, we actually care. And that's what I want to talk about today. What makes Guardian a little bit different than most financial planning firms out there? Something I want to offer you right off the bat is if you're someone headed into retirement, we have this neat quiz you can take. You go in there and you put some answers to questions, and it really gives you a good feedback if you're truly ready to retire. And it's real simple to remember. It's giaquiz.com, giaquiz.com. Go and take that quiz. See if you're actually ready to retire. Then come in and see our guys here in Chattanooga. Go see Brogan up in Knoxville. Let's start putting that plan together for you today. Tim, Bobby, good morning.
0: Good morning.
20: How are we today?
21: I'm good. I didn't get blown or washed away last night.
20: Buddy, I tell you what, those storms rolled in.
21: Fast, too.
0: Yeah.
20: I mean, me and Rhonda just got home before it happened, and I mean, the raindrops were huge.
21: Yeah.
20: Things were blowing over outside everywhere. It was crazy.
21: So I have a 7-year-old daughter at home, and so when I got home, we were talking about it. I ran into it driving home. She goes, "Daddy, it rained 5 buckets outside." I said, 5 buckets. Huh? That sounds like a lot.
0: I'm ecstatic about all the rain we've gotten
20: you
0: this
20: need
0: year.
20: It.
0: Because so my neighbor's big into his grass. He's been, you know, fertilizing it and spraying for weeds and bought a new mower this year. So it looks all good. We even leveled it this year, helped him go over and level it. And so I'm like, well, my grass looks terrible. My grass actually looks pretty good, but yeah, it looks terrible next to his.
20: Yeah, exactly.
0: And so all the rain, we haven't done the sprinkler system or anything yet, but it looks really good right now. So I'm excited about all the rain.
20: We've had a very wet season.
22: Yeah. You're getting old, Tim.
0: I know. I need some white New Balances, cargo shorts.
20: Tom, if you're listening, I'm sorry. He just called you out, by the way, on those white tennis shoes. I love it. All right, guys, let's just jump in. You know, we always talk about here at Guardian, we handle everything from A to B, A to D, A to Z, ever how you want to say that when it comes to retirement planning. But, Tim, someone walks through our door, and Tim, they say, "Tim, I've already got an investment guy." You know, our first thought is good. At least you're starting somewhere. But the retirement planning involves a whole lot more than just managing investment accounts. What are some of the things that people don't realize have to work together?
0: Yeah, the investment planning part's really important, right? And usually what we'll see is throughout your working career, you're focused on your career, you're focused on raising a family, you're focused on all these other things that have your attention. And some guy is over there and managing the funds, and they're not usually doing a bad job.
20: Correct.
21: Those guys wash out pretty quick if they do one thing and don't do it well.
0: Agreed. So they're growing the money, they're growing the assets. But as you get closer to that retirement date, the conversation needs to shift from how do we accumulate to how do we take this bucket that we've accumulated and develop a plan out of it.
20: Right.
0: The plan has to include an income plan, has to include inflation, has to include taxes, has to include estate planning, has to include how do we take care of, you know, health insurance and long-term care, right? All these different things are a big part of the planning process. And when you dig into each one of those things, there's Social Security planning and Roth conversion planning, Medicare. Is it traditional long-term care, or do I look at a different route to kind of handle those things?
20: Yeah.
0: So there's so many things that go into the retirement planning aspect that are way above and beyond just the investment portion of it, right?
20: Yeah, I kind of feel like when you're starting the retirement plan process, it's almost like you're sitting in a room with six different people. You've got your CPA, your investment advisor, your estate attorney, your Medicare agent, your Social Security guide, whatever the case may be. There's so many moving parts to this retirement puzzle, Bobby, that we try to fill. But Bobby, can you give us an example without using names, of course, where you've seen somebody come in with several different financial products or several different advisors, but nobody was really looking at the entire picture?
21: Yeah, we see that quite a bit, right? You know, clients or prospects that come in and they've done a good job up to this point, but your point, they've got the investment manager that's going over there doing investment management. They got their CPA or tax preparer that files income tax returns for them. They've got their insurance agent over here. Nobody's talking to each other, right? And so it's up to you to try to figure out whether all those folks are doing work that fits together into a comprehensive plan. And we find that oftentimes, you know, even if they kind of fit, there's a lot of ways to get them to work better for each other.
0: Sure.
21: And that's kind of the role we try to serve is, hey, listen, we know enough about all these different things to make sure that they fit together well. And you know what? It's oftentimes we get people in the same room. Listen, we're talking about Roth conversions. You know, we'll put an outline for you, but we're going to go check with your CPA.
20: Oh, you have to.
21: Right? You know, if you've got, you know, life insurance out there, we're going to look at that and say, why do you own that? Right? It's not just as simple as, you got a mortgage, you got kids, you need life insurance. I probably agree with that. But do you have a bucket over here that could cover some of that? Are you overpaying? And you don't see the whole picture oftentimes.
20: So do you think there's oftentimes when people come in and see you and Tim here in Chattanooga or Brogan up in Knoxville where they have all these different things going on that you're talking about, and then one vital thing might be missing from that plan?
21: Oh, sure.
20: Yeah.
21: You know, because we just listed off a bunch of different professionals, right? And so if you don't have, you know, four or five people that are providing different services, or somebody like a guardian who's kind of like, to use a sports analogy, the quarterback, right? The quarterback kind of runs a football play, but they're not catching the passes. They're not blocking. They're not, you know, generally running the ball all the time, right? You've got to have a whole team, but you got to have somebody there to be the quarterback to make sense of what looks like madness.
20: And right? That quarterback's got to have time.
21: Yeah.
20: He's got to have time to survey the future. We always talk about looking out the front window, not the back window.
0: Yep. Mm-hmm.
20: And, you know, Tim brought up a few minutes ago, Social Security. I think a lot of these firms out there that are just growth motivated, again, we need that, but they're not even looking at the Social Security. I see that like your offensive lineman. I mean, your offensive lineman has to do their job.
21: Yeah.
20: So your Social Security better do its job.
21: Yeah, without a doubt. And it's so easy for advisors just to say, Gary, just wait until you're 70, right? Get the most Social Security. But we always talk about Social Security optimization, not maximization, right? The best thing for you might not be going out and getting the most you can. Because that puts your other resources at use maybe earlier than they have to be.
20: Yeah.
21: And I'm just going to throw this out, and I hate to be this way, but if you are just an asset manager, you get paid managing money.
20: Right. Yeah.
21: That's where your paycheck comes from. If that's all you're thinking about, there's an incentive there to keep as much money under management as you possibly can.
20: Yeah.
21: So if that's your livelihood, listen, I'm going to tell you not to take money out of the account, right? That may not be the best thing for you long term, though.
20: And everybody's situation is different.
21: Absolutely.
20: Everybody's situation is different. And that's why I think everybody, if you're listening today, go to GIAquiz.com. GIAquiz.com. Take that test. It takes about 7-8 minutes. I want to throw some rapid fire questions at you guys. And basically, like, who handles that? We're going to give you some retirement issues, and I'll just go back and forth. And should these things be part of an income plan? I think we know the answer to most of them. But, Tim, income planning.
0: Yeah, who handles that? That would be us, right?
20: Right.
0: And you sit down with your advisor. Your advisor should be able to help you build out an income plan that makes sense for your lifestyle.
20: I love it. Investments, Bobby?
21: Yeah, absolutely. Because the investments, you know, that's going to drive that income plan we've talked about. That's where the tool comes to make that income. And not all of it should be for immediate income, right?
20: That's right.
21: You still have to have some growth.
20: So yeah. Tim, Social Security.
0: I think, your advisor should be able to help you build that into the income plan. That's part of the income plan.
20: I agree. This is a big one, Bobby. Taxes.
21: Yeah, this is a big one to Gary's point. Is a lot of what you do in these other things affects your taxes. And I got a bunch of CPA friends, so I'm not talking bad about them, but a lot of them are tax preparers.
20: Mm-hmm.
21: They look back in the last year and say, this is what has happened.
0: Yep.
21: very rarely do they look forward and say, offer you solutions to mitigate your taxes moving forward.
0: A little bit of both then, right?
20: That's right. There's so many things that go into a retirement plan. One thing we didn't get to that I want to jump back in on the second segment is the word fiduciary. So when we come back, we're going to talk about that. And then we're going to talk about something that's not in your retirement plan. And it's called culture. The culture of the group that you're actually working with. Again, I'd invite you guys to go take that quiz, giaquiz.com, giaquiz.com. 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After you read the book, you can come in and see Tim and Bobby here in Chattanooga. 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When we come back, more from Tim and Bobby. We're going to hit the question about fiduciary, and then we're going to talk about a little bit of culture. We'll be right back.
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20: 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Having a fun show today because we're talking about the difference in who Guardian is, what we do, how we do things. And if you're someone out there headed into retirement, maybe you're looking for that perfect outfit to help you, that perfect financial planning firm to help you. 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And again, I want to throw out the quiz, giaquiz.com. If you're someone 55, 60, right about to head, you're headed into retirement in the next few years, go to giaquiz.com, giaquiz.com. Take that quiz. It's going to give you some good insights on if you're truly ready to retire. Again, giaquiz.com. Tim, let's start with you on this. We hear this word a lot. It gets thrown around all the time, and that word is fiduciary. Can you explain in just simple English terms what that word means and how we use it here at Guardian?
0: Yeah, put in its most plain format, it's just the responsibility that we have as the advisor to do what's in your best interest as the client. You have to come first. Your interests have to come first above and beyond anything. You would think that that's just typical,
20: common.
0: Right?
20: Just common.
0: Yeah, that's how you do your job in this industry, right? But it's unfortunately, it's not. No. There's another standard called suitability. Mm-hmm. And that just means that the whatever you're doing has to be suitable for that client. It just has to work, right? It doesn't have to be the best thing, but it does have to work for that client. So fiduciary is actually a very important thing. It used to be less common than it is now. Mm-hmm. So if you're not working with a fiduciary advisor, that should be a red flag in today's world, right? Walk out there, find someone who is a fiduciary, who is held to the responsibility of, you have to work in my best interest.
20: Yeah, and I think the suitability part's important too, Bobby.
21: Yeah, it is, and the fiduciary thing is kind of weird, right? The licenses that we hold here at Guardian, you know, the Series 65 license that a lot of us hold is that's what requires us to do that, right? We could lose our license if we don't put our clients' best interest first. But I also, it's interesting to note, you can hold as an advisor a fiduciary license and then a non-fiduciary license.
20: Right.
21: And then you can pick and choose which license you use to work with clients.
0: Sure.
21: So even if you, if your current guy you're working with is a fiduciary, right? You need to figure out what license you're doing business with them as, right? Because that could change your relationship.
20: And I've seen here recently some of the folks we've been seeing up in Knoxville, and I've seen it here in Chattanooga over my last 30 years, where someone goes and works with an advisor, mm-hmm. and they do one thing. Guess what? I used to be this guy. You know, I used to be an insurance, annuities. You know, and that's why Tim got involved in the business, because I'm like, we got to have the manage money side of things to make our firm, you know, better and do more true planning. But I've seen some people, Bobby, where they are doing that suitability clause, but then they tie everything up into an annuity. Mm-hmm. And that's just not the best fit for most people.
21: Yeah, you really need to be careful of that. We always say, listen, we love annuities here. right? They're a great.
3: We do. If they're properly structured,
21: a great tool for a lot of people. But if you say, if you go to somebody and they say, hey, the tool you need is an annuity and you need to put all your money in an annuity for this, that, and the other reason, that's a red flag, right? And that often comes with people who do their financial planning with an outcome in mind, right? You know, if all you have to offer as a financial advisor is an annuity contract, you're going to find a good way to make sure that's the solution you arrive at.
0: That's the answer. What's your question?
21: That's right. And so you've got to make sure, Gary, I don't know how many insurance companies we're licensed with, dozens and dozens, right? And they all offer different solutions.
3: Right.
21: And it's up to us to make sure that we understand what those solutions are so we know, you know, what tools are in our toolbox at any given time.
3: And that's to a me, big that part falls under the fiduciary standard right there. Yeah. You're doing the right thing for the client.
21: Yeah, we really don't care what insurance company we work with for you. As long as they're a good, strong company and the solution fits, we're going to go with them, right?
3: Yeah,
21: we don't
3: absolutely.
21: Work for any insurance company.
3: Yeah.
21: Something else that you need to think about.

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1: They share that, and it just helps us do our jobs so much better because we know what your goals are, what your desires are, right? What makes you feel good and whole. And that really lets us do our job. We strive to have that relationship with as many clients as will open the door and let us do that.
2: I mean, Tim, we're talking about a life story here. We're not really talking about a portfolio. We're talking about someone's life that can last 25, 30, 35 mm-hmm. years in retirement. Is that something that, I mean, you got to know who these people are and what they do and what their goals are, what their family's like?
3: Yeah, one of the things I talk to my prospective clients about when we're initially starting that conversation is we're not really interested in bringing on a client for 2 or 3 years and seeing you out the back door at some
2: right.
3: point, right? It's not my business model. It's not what we want to happen. We're looking to build a relationship with you for life. We're hoping that you'll be a client of ours for life. No one's required to be. You don't have to be. But that's the kind of relationship that we're looking to build. And we know that as a lifetime client, it's better for you because you're working with someone who knows you, who's seen you through your lifestyle, through retirement. And then when your kids come to us, one day when we go home to see God, we'll be able to talk to them and we understand what they wanted and we'll be able to relay that to their kids and it'll be a more beneficial process.
2: Yeah, I get it.
3: But also, when you're in a point in life where things are difficult to make decisions or you end up in a facility that, you needed some long-term care help with, we're there to help kind of guide those decisions as well. So there's multiple reasons to have that relationship. And somebody that's kind of watching your accounts for you. So you can enjoy retirement. You don't have to be worried about this.
2: Be stressed
3: right?
2: about it.
1: It's one of those things, Gary, if you have $50,000 or $500,000 or $5 million, it doesn't really matter. That number represents decades of your life's work.
2: Sure.
1: Right?
2: Right.
1: And I think that's often overlooked by people in our business.
2: I agree. Let's talk about listening. I think that's one of the things we do well is we listen. Because all the things we were just talking about, if you're having this conversation with somebody and we're not listening to them, we're not going to learn about them. We're not going to know what their hobbies are. Where do they go to church? What do they want to do for legacy benefits? What do they want to do for vacations? And Bobby, I think that's something that's overlooked in a lot of different financial planning firms. But walk people through, what does that first conversation look like if someone decides to come into Guardian Investment Advisors?
1: Yeah, we're going to sit down with you. And generally, the question we open with is, hey, what can we help with, right?
3: Sure.
1: It kind of gets at, why are you here? There have been plenty of days that have happened in the past, and there are going to be plenty of days that happen in the future, but you decided to come in right now. There's generally a reason that you came in to talk to us right now. What is that, right? Are you getting ready for retirement? Was there an issue? Is there something that's worrying you, not sleeping at night? There's something that brought you to the table with us right now. And that generally helps open the door to kind of figure out, again, not just your financial picture, but from an emotional standpoint, where are you sitting right now? And then kind of work through that. Really, okay, you're here now for a certain reason. You want an outcome.
3: Sure.
1: Right? What is that outcome?
2: Mm-hmm.
1: And then we have a lot of conversation about what do you want it to be? I'm going to retire in a year. I'm going to retire in 10 years. Just having that conversation about where you're at, why you're here, and where you want to go. Generally, that's before we talk any numbers.
2: Yeah, that's right. Yeah. And Tim, I think this is important to wrap up this segment. You got to involve your spouse in this decision. I think we've seen it so many times where one person handles everything, but that one person could die tomorrow.
1: Yeah.
2: Don't you think that's important for both people to be involved in this conversation?
3: Yeah, I do. That's pretty common, right?
2: Where very common.
3: One person is the financial person that they kind of handle that. The other spouse usually wants it to be that way, believe it or not.
1: Mm-hmm.
3: And they don't want to be involved in this side of things. We do encourage our clients, at least at some point in the process of onboarding to, hey, would you mind if your spouse at least comes in and has a quick conversation with us? I just want them to know who we are, a 30,000 foot view of what we're doing. And that way, if something happens to you, they know who to come to. They're comfortable with how things are set
2: that.
3: Up. So.
2: Look, if you're looking for a firm to work with, something else I'd like to

0: 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We'll send you the book right out. Love for you guys to have it. Read it. Come in and see Tim and Bobby here in Chattanooga. Go see Brogan up in Knoxville. When we come back, I'm going to have a little fun with the guys. We're going to talk about some more comprehensive planning. I want you to know who Tim and Bobby are just a little bit better.
1: Getting choked up.
0: I'm getting choked up talking about it. I'm emotional right now. I'm in a glass cage of emotions. Ron Burgundy, right? We'll be right back.
2: Can you remember how different your life was when you were 10 years old and 20 years old and 30 years old? You could be retired for 30 years or more as well. 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
0: Welcome back to Plan the Day on Tomorrow. Gary Thurman, founder and CEO of Guardian Investment Advisors. Sorry I got choked up there going into that segment. I had to take a little bit of a drink there to get my throat clear. But hey, that's part of life. That just means we're doing this for real and we're doing it live. So no cutting out on little things like that. So guys, we spent the first 30 minutes just talking about, you know, why we're different, what things and what steps people have to take to be involved in having a true retirement plan. And I know we use that word a lot, plan, because that's what we believe in. You got to walk into retirement with a plan. But I want to have a little fun with you guys and let our radio listeners and our folks on YouTube and Facebook get to know you a little bit better. So I want to ask you both this question, these questions, and you guys answer it. Tim, I'm going to start with you. My clients would say I'm obsessed with what? That's a good one.
1: Sometimes I get a little too far in the weeds. Numbers, maybe.
0: I like that that giggle from Bobby there.
4: It really speaks to our desire to educate people, though.
0: It does. Right?
4: We want to make sure that you understand why the plan is put together and how it works. Right, but there's a fine line between, you know, saying too much and educating. Right, and that goes for anybody. Right, if you're a car mechanic, right. You know, I'm glad you can fix my car.
1: Sure.
4: I don't necessarily need to understand what you're doing and why you're doing or how you're doing. I wouldn't understand it anyway.
0: Right, right.
4: And so we get into that.
1: I'm more of a you got to prove it to me kind of person. Like, yeah, that's great, but why? Right? Yeah. And so I feel like a lot of people are that way. And so sometimes I get a little far in the weeds with those.
0: Bobby, what about you? What are you obsessed with?
4: I'd say asking questions.
0: Ah.
4: Right? And making sure, you know, that people understand things. I do this thing where if we say, hey, here's the plan, you know, we talk about it and you go, yep, I love it. You scare, you say that. And I go, well, hold on. Let me make sure you totally understand that. And maybe it's.
0: They love it, but you want to just make sure they
4: love
0: it.
4: I want to make sure that they understand exactly how it's going to work and why we put it together. And so it goes back to that education piece, right? You know, I may ask a little too many questions and people go, okay, I already like it, Bobby. Let's go.
1: Bobby's thinking about all the hours behind the scenes that he worked on it. And it's like five minutes in, they're like, that's great. I love it. And he's like, well, okay.
0: Yeah. So Bobby probably asked too many questions. Tim, is there a question you ask too many times?
1: What are you going to do in retirement?
0: Mm-hmm.
1: I feel like we do
0: keep going.
1: We have to ask that question a lot because a lot of folks
0: hadn't thought about it.
1: Yeah, aren't sure, right?
0: Yeah, yeah.
1: And that's going to matter to your retirement
0: 1,000%.
1: Plan. If you're going to go out and buy an RV and travel across the country, that's a different budget than, you know, playing golf at your local course, right?
0: Yeah, yeah, that's big. Bobby, the part of your job you love the most is what?
4: When the light bulb goes off for people.
0: I love it. Yeah.
4: Right? You know,
1: good answer.
4: A lot of times we come in here and somebody says, you know, I've done really well and I want to retire. I just don't know if I can. You know, we put a plan together for somebody and the light bulb just goes off. And oftentimes we got to stop people from going out and quitting that day.
0: Right. Yeah.
4: And I love that.
0: Yeah.
4: Now you have the control to be able to do what you want when you want to do it.
0: What about you?
1: That's a great answer. I mean, it's hard to compete with that answer. I probably have the same one. And
0: right.
1: You're halfway through a presentation and you kind of see it click with someone that's like, oh, that makes sense.
0: Yeah.
1: And to me, it feels obvious sometimes as to why it makes sense, because we've done it 100 times.
0: But yeah.
1: When it makes sense to them is when I feel like I've done a good job.
0: You guys made me think of, I have some clients in Cleveland. He was a professor at Lee University. She was already retired. She worked there as well, but she's already retired. And they came in to see me. Gosh, guys, this was years ago. And, you know, the first thing he said to me was, I'm going to have to work 3 more years in order for us to have the lifestyle we want. I said, well, let me do some work. And they came in the next week, and I had a plan written out for them. I went, brother, you can stop right now.
4: Yeah,
0: you can stop right now.
4: It's awesome, isn't it?
0: Oh, that was such an emotional moment. I mean, everybody's crying at the table because he's like, you just gave me 3 years of my life back. Yeah. That was so cool. So I love that part. Tim, the hardest part of this job emotionally is what?
1: You know, obviously when our clients pass, it's tough.
0: Oh, that's hard.
1: But I think sometimes it's harder when someone doesn't grasp the reality of what their situation may be, where they may be in a situation where I can't sit across the table from you and say, I wish you could retire today, but you can't, right? You're not in a position to do that. Or you look at someone who's been in this job for 20 years and you know they're fried, right? They're burnout on what they're doing. They need to get out, but they can't just yet, right?
0: Yeah,
1: for one reason or another. And that's tough, because I want to go back and make those numbers work for you so that you can just be done, right?
0: Yeah.
1: But it just doesn't always
0: sometimes
1: work.
0: Sometimes it's hard. Bobby, yep. You got an answer to that?
4: Yeah, I'd say, you know, it's always sad when clients pass away, certainly unexpectedly.
0: Yeah.
4: But
0: we've had that recently.
4: Yeah, we were able to, if we do good planning for them, it doesn't put them in a bad spot. But the worst emotionally for me is when we have to execute on that long-term care planning.
0: Yeah, that's tough.
4: And I've seen it a handful of times in my career, because, you know, you've worked with a person or a couple, and, man, you got to know them 10, 15 years when they were at their prime and just rocking and rolling.
0: Yeah.
4: And you really develop a relationship with these people, and watching them, you know, decline in health is a tough one.
0: Yeah, I'm dealing with that very thing right now with some clients of mine where, you know, the gentleman's been taking care of his wife for many years at home, but it's at a point now where he can't.
4: Yeah.
0: So we're having to have that long-term care conversation. It's tough. Bobby, a client moment you'll never forget. Mm-hmm. I just shared one a few minutes ago for me personally.
4: I'll bring some levity back to this. You know, we just talked about, you know, clients that pass away, and this happened to me when I was working in Georgia, and Bobby, you know, never forget somebody passing away. That's kind of morbid, but I got invited to the funeral, right? And I went with a coworker of mine, and it was such an awesome celebration of life, right? It was, I mean, I think the funeral was every bit of 3 hours long, right? If it wasn't 3 hours, it was pretty close, and it was just a celebration of that, and the family knew that financially everything was good, so they could focus on that right there. And that felt good, you know, even though I couldn't run around and tell everybody that I had a small part in, you know, taking some emotion out of that situation. So, man, they could just have the most awesome funeral ever.
0: That's fun.
4: I hope mine's
0: I
4: half
0: that.
4: As good as that one was.
0: Yeah. Tell me anything for you. Is there a client story that stands out?
1: Yeah, I immediately went to a similar situation. Have a client down in Florida. They were doing well, and the husband had to go in for surgery. And unfortunately didn't make it out. And that was the first time I've been that close to the client passing.
0: Yeah.
1: And watching the wife and the friends and what they have to go through, knowing that he won't be there anymore.
0: Yeah.
1: It makes things tough. And he owned a business. And so he did a really good job of taking care of things. So that was easy transitioned. We did a good job of making sure that things were in place for that. So it made it easy from the financial standpoint. But it's just not the whole picture, right? And so when I do planning, things like that are thought of now, right?
0: It's so hard. I mean, we had an event in Chattanooga a couple of weeks back, gentlemen. And you guys know this. Some of our very best clients were there. You know, they came to the event. And then we ended up hanging out for probably almost an hour after the event, and we're just sitting around having conversations. Mm-hmm. And we weren't talking about their portfolio. We weren't talking about investments and strategies and income planning. We were just talking. That's one of my favorite things is we get to know these people so well. But I want to finish this segment, and I didn't talk to you guys about even having this conversation, but I want to talk about this for a few minutes. We're talking about us. We're talking about Bobby Futch, Tim McDermott, Brogan Walters, Gary Thurman, Tanner Moore, a Medicare guy, agent. We cannot do any of this without a team around us. So, Bobby, let's talk about our team. Let's talk about how important it is to have a team that helps us with all these things.
4: Yeah, there's a lot that goes into what we do for clients that they'll never see, right? And that's just part of doing a good job is making sure that all this is taken care of. You know, and Bridget and Abby and Katie and Katie and Rhonda, you know, I don't think we thank them enough because there's so much that they do that our clients, I don't want to say negative, take it for granted, right? Because they just don't know that it's happening. But there's so much that, that makes your plan and your retirement work that they do, right? And that allows us to focus on putting strategies together, you know, keeping up on, you know, tax law changes, keeping up on, you know, all the new solutions that we can offer to clients, right? We're not the ones doing applications. We're not the ones taking phone calls. We're not the ones, you know, updating addresses and all of that stuff that is absolutely vital to make sure that our clients have the retirement experience they want. And if you're a one-man shop and they're out there.
0: I was one for years.
4: Man, I don't know how you do it, right? Because you got to spend so much time doing the actual work that just doesn't help the clients prepare for retirement.
0: That's good. Yeah. I like that. Tim, you got anything on that?
1: I think that to kind of build on that, I'd say that to that point, there's so much that has to be done behind the scenes, right? The paperwork. And Bridget sits back there on the phone for, I don't know, a third of her
0: hours.
1: Day. Just trying to get a hold of somebody that can answer the right question in an odd situation. I mean, it's a tremendous amount of time that takes to get things done sometimes. And it's just that it's part of the value that a firm like us brings is you don't have to worry about those things. We'll go find those answers.
0: Yeah, right? I don't think people realize how hard it is to put these events on we do.
1: Sure.
0: And all the different things we do. And, you know, calling people, confirming people, finding a restaurant to do it. I mean, like, there's so much that our ladies do. Yeah. It's absolutely incredible.
4: And I'll point out, too, that, you know, if you are, you know, meeting with one advisor here at Guardian, we've probably heard your name, right?
0: Yeah.
4: Because, you know, Brogan will call me or Tanner, Tim, and go,
0: right.
4: Hey, what do you think about this, that,
1: and what do
4: thing?
1: I do with
4: you
1: this?
4: Know, we share. So you've really got, you know, four or five, you know, financial planning brains you're picking.
0: I love that. It's a team approach.
4: It is.
0: It really is. 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When we come back for our last segment, I want to stick to this type of conversation. We talk about income planning, tax planning, strategies all the time. That's what we talk about every day. But I want to talk about the heart behind Guardian. We'll be right back.
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0: Welcome back to Plan the Day on Tomorrow. We've had an interesting show today. We talked about a lot of things that Guardian does and why we do it. The last segment, we got a little more personal with Tim and Bobby. Of course, we don't have Brogan in here. We don't have Tanner in here. But we know their hearts, and we know their servant hearts and how they want to help people, truly help people retire and have a great retirement. I have this interesting saying, I want you to live every day like a Saturday in retirement. No alarm clocks, do what you want to do, but you got to have a plan in order to do that because life happens. Markets drop. Income gets short 1 month. You got to look at all these different things when it goes into retirement. Guys, I want to spend this last segment talking about why we actually do it, because anybody can find an insurance agent. Anybody can find an investment broker. Anybody can find a CPA. Anybody can find a Medicare professional. I want to talk about why we actually do what we do. What gets us up every morning to get in here and just go at it. So, Tim, let's forget about investments, because I know that is your go-to, and you're so good at it. But forget about that for a few minutes. Why do you do this?
1: I find that sitting with clients and everyone's situation being a little bit different, I find it very intriguing that it's not just a flip around a plan and say, this is, you know, similar to what we do for everyone. I like finding the unique solutions. I like being able to help someone take what they've done and make the most with it to help take care of them. I've always viewed money's just a tool, right? I worked on cars for a little bit in high school, just outside of that. And just like any other toolbox, you know, the right tool for the job.
0: Right.
1: And if you've ever done anything with tools, you know, there's about 101 tools for every job, right? You can get as specialized as you want. Being in this industry allows me to kind of go out there and find the right tool for the job. And I find it very satisfying when we're able to really just help a client benefit from staying away from the high taxes and plan for the future and letting them go out and buy the RV and go golf and have fun.
0: Live right? every day like a Saturday. Yeah,
1: ride the motorcycle, go to the football game, whatever the case may be.
0: Right.
1: I've done a lot of that with my clients. I've gotten out, I've done a motorcycle ride with clients before. It's just a lot of fun. And you really want that for your clients at the end of the day.
0: Yeah. Bobby, what about you?
4: Yeah, I think it's the little wins, and these are the ones that I always feel good about. You know, we're in this every day. So, you know, transactions that may seem really daunting for a client, you know, to get through, that when we get through it and they always come back and say, man, that was so easy, thank you, whether, you know, that's buying another home. Like, we do that quite often for clients, help facilitate that thing. But it's always amazing. For them, it is a big life milestone.
1: Right? Sure.
4: We went and bought the retirement home. It's exactly what we wanted. Tim, Bobby, Brogan, Gary, Tanner, thank you so much. You made it so easy. That just makes me feel really good, right?
0: Does it motivate you?
4: Does it
0: motivate you to find more people like that?
4: Yeah, and being able to actually execute on these plans that are just kind of like dreams for a lot of people. No, it's not a dream. If you plan it, we can make it happen, right? Let us come and design that dream retirement for you. Then let's go execute on it.
0: Mm-hmm. Yeah.
4: And every time we take a little step and the clients go, man, that just wasn't on a piece of paper. It actually happened. And I can walk in my front door, or I can get into my retirement convertible, or, hey, we're taking off on that RV that we bought, or taking the grandkids on a trip. Man, I love that.
1: You really want the clients who have that mindset of partnering with you, right?
4: That's right.
1: Where it's not just a transactional relationship. It's a, hey, this is what's going on. How can we do the best thing with this, right?
0: I love that.
1: That's a very enjoyable part.
0: I'm going to throw one at both of you. You ready? This is a great question. What do you hope clients, Tim, I'm going to start with you. What do you hope clients say about you when you're not in the room?
1: I really hope they say that Tim looked at our situation, right? From a very specific standpoint. Tim listened to us. That's really what I'm going to go into.
0: Love that.
1: Tim listened to us. Tim planned for us, not everybody, right? That's what it would boil down to.
0: I love that. Bobby?
4: Yeah, I agree with that. I think, you know, if I build a relationship with a client and for whatever reason, you know, they move out of state and get a new advisor or whatever the situation is, right? I hope they look at me and go, man, I hope the next guy's as good as Bobby and Guardian was, right? That's what I'm hoping they're saying. I hope to set the bar, and we tried to at Guardian, so high. it's a bummer if you work with somebody else, right?
1: Sure.
4: And that really makes me feel good that I've developed a relationship, put a good plan together.
0: You guys are both still young, unlike myself.
1: I don't know, those white New Balances are...
0: I'm going to buy you some of those, by the way. 30 years from now. Mm-hmm. 30 years from now. What do you hope someone can say about the work you did for them at Guardian Investment Advisors? Tim?
1: Well, 30 years from now, I would think a fair number of my clients are passing on at that point.
0: Yeah, true, yeah.
1: And I think it says even more when their kids look at what their parents went through and feel like they did a good job, right? Feel like we helped them do a good job at the end of the day.
0: Yeah.
1: But I hope they feel like they lived a successful, stress-free retirement at the end of the day. That's really, I think, the goal in all this planning is so that you can enjoy retirement and not stress about retirement.
0: I like that. Right? I like that. Bobby, same question.
4: You know, I'm going to have a similar answer. You know, if everybody had a retirement checklist, right, and all the things I wanted to have happen in retirement, you know, you made a list when you walked into it. I hope 30 years from now, all my clients have checked all those boxes.
0: Yeah.
4: You know, and said, man, look at this list.
0: Isn't that awesome? You know, such a great feeling.
4: I got all the check marks, and we did it because we put a plan together.
0: Tim, what is your dream retirement look like?
1: Oof. A big piece of land that I can be outdoors most of the time.
0: Mm-hmm.
1: I'd like to have a four-wheeler. Like to spend time with my kids and their kids.
0: Yeah.
1: And, you know, other than that, I think I'm pretty happy at the end of the day.
0: That's right. Bobby, you have something in mind?
4: Yeah, I'm going to say I don't know because I want the flexibility to be able to do whatever I want to do when I want to
0: answer.
4: Do it, right?
0: So
4: rent a house and on the beach for 6 months of the year. I want to have the flexibility to be able to do that.
1: Yeah, I think
4: right?
1: I'd rather just stay at my house.
4: Yeah,
1: I don't want to
4: travel. That's a little different, right?
1: That's why it's different.
4: And if I get to be old and crotchety like Tim's going to be, apparently.
0: Yeah,
4: you know,
0: he already is.
4: I want the ability to sit at my house and yell at kids to get off my lawn, right?
0: Whatever we want to do is the
4: flexibility.
0: I get asked this question a lot because I've been doing this for a long time. And, a lot of our clients are like, Gary, first of all, when are you going to retire? And second of all, what do you want to do when you retire? Ron and I love to travel. Mm-hmm. Like, I want to see every continent on this earth. I mean, there's a few I don't want to go to. But yeah. I love to travel. I mean, I love to learn about different cultures and the history behind those cultures. And what – I don't know. I get so caught up in how this world was shaped, you know, from everyone in our past. And it's kind of neat to learn those things. So that's what I want to do.
4: I want
0: to
4: see a picture of Gary freezing in Antarctica. You know, just as
0: yeah, that
4: eyes,
0: might be one of the places
4: his
0: I do
4: eyes
0: not
4: sticking
0: go.
4: Out.
0: Yeah, I don't like being cold, Bobby. I'm Irish.
1: I would I go like there. That sounds like fun, actually.
0: Yeah, it actually probably would be really cool. But Bobby, isn't that, I mean, you both have children. Isn't it important to teach and educate anyone that comes across your path?
4: Yeah, and I think I'm proud to say we do a great job of that, right? You know, if it's just a quick phone call to ask questions, you know, you're getting started with a 401k. We do that often, right? And we also really want to involve our clients' children in their planning, you know, as much as the parents are comfortable with it. But it would be my ideal situation where we get you comfortable with that and you involve your kids and, heck, maybe your grandkids, you know, before you get on down the road.
0: Sure.
4: It just makes that tool of money work better for the next generation.
1: We just had one of our great clients bring her daughter in.
0: Her daughter's
1: doing well. And she just wanted to know, am I on track? And we had a great conversation. We can't help her at this point in time. You know,
0: right.
1: We can't
0: but you can give her
1: do
0: advice.
1: Much for her. But that's what we did. We sat there and we had the conversation. I'd encourage anyone that wants the advice, has the question, call us, ask
0: call us.
1: Even if I can't help you right now, I'd be glad to give you the advice and tell you where I'd go.
0: That is the Guardian difference. So if you've heard something today, you're like, I need to come see these guys. Here in Chattanooga, 423-710-9199. Up in Knoxville, 865-951-7526. 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We're here to help. We care. 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
5: 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The views, statements, and opinions expressed herein are those of the individual speakers and not necessarily those of Foundations and its affiliates. The information contained herein does not constitute an offer to sell any securities or represent an express or implied opinion or endorsement of any specific investment opportunity, offering, or issuer. Any discussion of performance or returns is not indicative of future results. Any discussions of specific strategies are for informational purposes only and have been provided to help determine whether they may be appropriate for your specific situation. If applicable, the primary goal is converting retirement assets into a Roth IRA is to reduce the future tax liability on the distributions you take in retirement or on the distributions of your beneficiaries. Each individual investor's situation is different, and any ideas provided may not be appropriate for your particular circumstances. Comments regarding a particular client's experience may or may not be the same as another client's experience and is not an indication that any client or prospective client will experience the same or a higher level of future success or performance. Foundations only transacts business in those jurisdictions where it's properly registered or is excluded or exempted from registration requirements. Registration as an investment advisor is not an endorsement of the firm by securities regulators and does not mean the advisor has achieved a specific level of skill or ability. Nothing herein constitutes a recommendation that any security, portfolio, or securities or investment strategy is suitable for any specific person. No legal or tax advice is provided. 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
2: From ABC News, I'm Mike Dubusky. Millions of Americans are on the move this holiday weekend, with Labor Day unofficially marking the end of the summer vacation season. According to the TSA, about 17 million people will be screened at airports this weekend. Plenty of people are out on the roads as well. Travel expert Gabe Saglier has some advice for the return journey.
3: If you've got to get out the door, I think Monday is your next sort of sweet spot. And if you're going to do a sort of a regional day trip, I think road conditions will be at their best on Sunday before things begin to load back up by Monday afternoon.
2: However you travel, though, if you're doing it in the Southeast, be prepared for some wet weather.
4: As you head through your Saturday, be prepared for afternoon thunderstorms to really just sweep from Kentucky all the way to the Carolinas. We could see some flash flooding on the road, so be very mindful of that. Then tomorrow, this threat shifts farther south into the Lowcountry. Places like Savannah, Georgia, Charleston, all in the bullseye for damaging wind, flash flooding, and some hail.
2: ABC's Samara Theodore. Three Iranian oil tankers were struck today by American forces. Retaliation for attempted Iranian strikes on American naval vessels, according to U.S. Central Command.
5: CENTCOM's commander saying in a statement, quote, "Let the message to the IRGC be clear. If you shoot at two of our ships, we will impose an even higher economic cost, taking out three of yours."
2: ABC's Stephen Portnoy. Moscow is playing host to Special Envoy Steve Witkoff and Jared Kushner today, the president's son-in-law. ABC's Marcus Moore on the foreign desk tells us why.
6: President Trump has said that both the special envoy Witkoff and his son-in-law, Jared Kushner, that they're bringing with them a proposal to end this war. This is Witkoff's eighth visit to Russia, and a deal remains elusive. And so we will be paying very close attention to whether any new proposal or how this proposal differs from what they've already presented before.
2: And in Nepal, a man and woman have been found alive 10 days after those devastating floods. You're listening to ABC News.
7: Here's the official forecast. A heat advisory in effect through tonight. Otherwise sunny today. Could see some afternoon showers and thunderstorms. Heat index making it feel like 109. Partly cloudy, 75 tonight. Tomorrow sunny and 97. Sunday night mostly clear, down to 72. Mostly sunny for Labor Day. Afternoon rain and thunderstorms possible. A high of 92. Monday night mostly clear and 71. I'm Craig Allen on Talk Radio 102.3.
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12: 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This is your host, Tom the Attic Fanatic from Koala Insulation right here in Chattanooga. And on today's show, we're going to talk about making your home more efficient and more comfortable, basically from the attic space down. We also do crawl spaces and things like that, but mainly from the attic space when we get into the summer heat. We've got a lot of heat load coming down from these attic spaces. So we're going to talk about ventilation today, talk about insulation and different things you can do to make your home more efficient and more comfortable. So that's kind of what we're going to go over. So like I said, if you've got hot second floor hot spots as you walk from one room to the next, high energy bills where you're like, man, my electric bills, these bills are just higher than they probably should be. Every year they seem to be going up and up and up. It could be that you have a lack of insulation. It could be a poor ventilation in the attic space. So we're going to go over three or four different things. We've got some unbelievable specials today, and we're also offering a free attic analysis. And let me hit what that is real quick, and then we'll talk about all of the different things and what we can do for your home and make your house more efficient and more comfortable. So when you call today for a free attic analysis, we're going to check the depth of your insulation, check your soffit vents, make sure we have good airflow coming into the attic space, and kind of rate everything, you know, kind of on a scale of 1 to 10, kind of where we're at and where we can make it and make some improvements. We're also going to look at the exhaust ventilation, make sure we're getting enough airflow out of these attic spaces. That's typically one of the bigger issues, is where the attic temperatures are just overheating and it's playing havoc on your air conditioning system. It's hard for your insulation to hold that heat back, and it really just causes a lot of problems in your house. So we're going to look at that ventilation as well. And then just the overall attic efficiency. So that's what we're going to be talking a little bit about today, and that's going to be part of that free attic analysis. And I'll give out the phone number here in just a few minutes. All right, so we are Koala Insulation. It's Koala like the koala bear. We're right here in Chattanooga. We're locally owned and operated, so we're right here. So a lot of people will email us or call us and say, hey, do you service our area? Basically, if you can hear us, you're listening to us on the radio today, we service your area. So very, it's not very frequently where we have, or like somebody's out of the area, unless they were driving through and they were going up to Louisville, Kentucky or something, and it's like they were driving through, right? It's like maybe we won't service that area. So, but we are right here in Chattanooga. So if you do need some more insulation and ventilation, we're the right answer for you. And let me give out the phone number real quick, just so you have that. And then I'm going to dive into the different types of insulation and how kind of an attic actually works and how we can make it more efficient. So our number here is 423-225-7308. 423-225-7308. And we are going to be offering those free attic analysis, and I'm going to go over some specials that we have coming up. And we also have a great rebate program from TVA, the Tennessee Valley Authority. They're offering $500 rebate if we bring your insulation up to an R38 from its current condition. So that can really help offset the cost. Really makes a big difference by lowering that, like the cost, the true cost, because insulation is not very expensive to start with. And then when you take into consideration the specials that we have, and we have a few throw-ins, and then with that rebate, it's fantastic. So it's really never been a better time to get your house more efficient and more comfortable and get it insulated. All right, so let's talk about different types of insulation that's available. So typically in an attic space, we have insulation on the attic floor, so that's on that sheetrock. So if you're thinking about your house, everything above the sheetrock, that ceiling, that's insulated there. That's where the fiberglass insulation goes, cellulose insulation, rock wool insulation, some of the older types of insulation, the old fiberglass type of insulation where it was real itchy. And there's been lots of improvements made in insulation over the last 10, 15 years. So it's really changed. Number one insulation I really prefer is the fiberglass, the blown-in material that we have today. It doesn't itch. It's what they call Green Guard certified. It's safe for schools, daycares, hospitals, nursing homes. It's super clean. When we install it, we guarantee it to settle less than 2% over 20 years. So it's really a lifetime product. So once you get it insulated properly, you never have to really kind of revisit an attic project. Because I like to say, you know what? Nobody wants to revisit an attic project because who wants to get up in their attic and do it again, right? So we like to get it done right the first time and be done with it. So that's the fiberglass insulation. Super clean. Like I said, it doesn't degrade and then get airborne and make your house dusty and different things like that. So that's the one we typically prefer. The other products that we would offer, we have cellulose. That's a ground-up newspaper product. That is, if we have a house that maybe have like rat infestations and things like that, and you can't keep the critters out, my first go-to is always like, well, how do we keep the critters out, right? And then let's go with the fiberglass. But if there's just a reason that maybe the cellulose might be an option, we do have that as an option. We generally lean more towards the fiberglass, but we do offer both. So when we come out, we can kind of look at that and see which is the better way to go. The other thing is if you already have a cellulose product and we were going to add, say, 6 or 8 10 inches of fiberglass to that, we can add that to the top of your cellulose. And what that's going to do is encapsulate the cellulose so that the fibers and stuff aren't going airborne. And we can really reduce the dusting in the house by adding insulation. So some of the benefits when you add insulation to a home are, obviously, we're going to lower your energy bills, and that's going to depend on the thickness. So the thicker the insulation you put in there, the lower the energy bills. Now, that's to a point. What we don't want to do is put 3 feet of insulation in an attic and then leave the attic be really hot. I always say we want to have good insulation and good ventilation, and that's going to equal a great, efficient home. And what I mean by the ventilation is controlling the actual attic temperature. So not your ductwork or your HVAC system, but actually reducing the attic temperatures. And when we do that, we take that heat load off of that insulation. So whichever product we were using for the insulation, we still want to reduce that heat load, and that's going to make a big difference. So the combination of good insulation and good ventilation are really going to be the answers to this. Typically, we want to go to about an R38, could go to an R49. An R38 is about 13 inches, an R49 is 18 inches. So that's the depth of the insulation. That's how thick it should be in your attic space. So if you're driving down the road this morning and this afternoon, you're thinking about the insulation that you have in your home, or you've been up there recently and you're like, man, I can see all the floor joists. This stuff's only maybe 4 to 6 inches thick. That's not thick enough. When they put a lot of the houses, if your house was built before 2002, it could literally have like an R19 of insulation, which only be about 6 inches of insulation. So it's very under insulated. So anything that was built before 2002, definitely going to want to look at getting that insulation upgraded. If it was built after 2002, then they went to an R30 insulation, so that's 10 inches. And now they recommend an R38, which is about 13 inches. But we do get some settling and stuff with some of the different types of insulation over time. So even if you have a newer home, we do probably 30 or 40% of our overall business is really in homes that are only 2, 3, 4 years old. Some of them are only a couple months old because the ventilation is a problem, or they wanted to insulate the garage. Or they said, hey, customer says, I'm going to live in the house for the next 10 years. I really want it to be insulated really, really well because I'm going to save that money over time. So there's different reasons to do that, to upgrade this insulation. But insulation is the first thing that we look at. That's the last line of defense between your hot attic space and the conditioned space in your home. If it's the wintertime and it's cold, we want to keep that warm air in the house. In the summer, we want to keep the cool air in the house. So lots of reasons to do the insulation. We do that free attic analysis. Let me hit on a couple specials that we have on our insulation product, and then I'm going to give out the phone number. So we got some really good deals going on insulation. So when we do insulation, there's a couple things that we do here at Koala Insulation. They're a little bit different than our competitors or the way that maybe the industry standard is. We kind of take it to the next level. We call it the Koala way. And what I mean by that is, whatever the access is that goes between the conditioned space inside of your house into the unconditioned attic space, there's an access, there's an opening, a pull-down ladder, a hatchway, a walk-in door, something. We have insulators that actually insulate that access. It makes a big difference in your energy savings when we get 100% kind of coverage, right? We wouldn't want to insulate the whole attic and not take care of that pull-down ladder or that hatchway. So we do have insulators for those. We actually have 16 sizes of insulators. One of those comes with our insulation project. So when we do insulation, we include one of these. They're normally $299. That's included when we do insulation. So that's one of our specials that we're doing here on the radio show. The second thing is we have a product called Attic Fresh. It's a disinfectant and deodorizer that we pre-treat your old insulation if we're just going to do a top off before we put new insulation in. If we were doing a removal and all new insulation, we would remove everything attic fresh, and then new insulation. Typically, I'd say 8 out of 10 times when we're doing a house, we're really just adding to the insulation you already have. So in that case, we will come in and we'll put rulers in. If we need any baffles, we're going to do the attic access insulator, and we're also going to do the attic fresh, and then the new insulation. So it's quite the project. I mean, it really makes it nice. Typically, our projects last, they take about four hours or so to do an insulation job, because we do it right the first time. Like I said, we're going to put the rulers in. That's going to show us how thick the insulation is, where we're going with it. Make sure we get you the right amount of insulation. So think about this as really just doing it right the first time, because we understand nobody wants to redo their attic again. It's certainly a lot less expensive to just do it right the first time and be done with it. So those are the specials with the insulation. And then when we do the insulation, when we bring your attic to an R38, TVA pays $500 in the form of a rebate. So you get that back. I think it takes 2 to 4 weeks. It's pretty quick. We'll go over that when we come out to your house. We'll run your address and we can kind of give you the details and give you the expectations when you would get that $500 rebate check back. So it's fast is the point. So there's lots of reasons to do the insulation. Insulation is rarely, I call it inexpensive, because it's one of those things you can put in your house and it just pays for itself over and over again. And typically it's about a 24 month or less payback. So the money you spend today, it'll be paid back within less than 2 years. Plus your house is more comfortable, more efficient. You save money on your energy bills every month. All right, let me give out the phone number real quick, and then I'm going to give out the free attic analysis, and then we're going to jump into a break. So our number here at Koala Insulation of Chattanooga is 423-225-7308. That's 423-225-7308. Give us a call. This is going to be for our first 10 callers today. We're going to give them that free attic analysis, and then we're going to lock them into all of these different specials that we have. I'm going to give you some more specials as we go out through this show, but you will be locked into any of the specials. So when we come out to do the free attic analysis, there's no obligation. It doesn't cost anything for us to come out and do that. If you do need some insulation, if you do want to go with some more ventilation products or something like that, then we'll give you an estimate while we're there. If you like that, we'll get you scheduled and we'll get you taken care of in the next week or so. As far as the free attic analysis, we're going to go over the insulation depth, check those soffit vents, check that exhaust ventilation, and look at that overall attic efficiency. So that's what you're really calling for today. So let me jump into the break. I'll give the number out here just before we go to the break. We'll play the break. I'll come back. We're going to talk about attic ventilation, solar attic fans, and some other different products. I've got some questions here that we had emailed in over the week. Some of these are pretty interesting, so stay tuned, but give us a call at 423-225-7308, 423-225-7308, and I'll see you on the other side of the break. Hey everyone, Tom with Koala Insulation right here in Chattanooga. If you'd like to take advantage of our free attic analysis, give us a call at 423-225-7308, that's 423-225-7308. With that free attic analysis, we're going to look at several different things in your attic space. We're going to check the insulation, the overall depth, make sure it's consistent throughout that attic space. We're also going to check your soffit venting, make sure we have good intake coming into your attic space. We got to get good airflow coming in, and we also have to have good airflow going out, so we're going to check that exhaust ventilation as well. Then we're going to look at your overall attic efficiency, make sure everything's working properly up there, give you a clean bill of health. If you do need something, we'll make some recommendations based on what we saw up in your attic. So if you'd like to take advantage of that free attic analysis, give us a call at 423-225-7308. That's 423-225-7308. Also, if you'd like to take advantage of those insulation specials that we have. So with our insulation, we're offering a free attic fresh. That's the disinfect and deodorize that attic before we put new insulation in there. We're also going to include the free draft master. 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We bring you up to building code. So we'll explain how all of that works when we come out for that insulation and that free attic analysis. 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That's installed, lifetime warranty, out the door, everything's included. Like I said, the install, everything, it's an amazing product. 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So we're going to do that free attic analysis, check that insulation depth, check your soffit venting, your roof venting, your overall attic efficiency. We'll fill you in on all the specials that we have. We've even got some even more specials than this, but just give us a call at 423-225-7308. That's 423-225-7308. We'll come out. We'll do that free attic analysis. We'll get that done in the next week or so. So give us a call over the weekend here, and we'll come out and we'll check that attic and make sure that your home is more efficient, more comfortable, and just really slash those energy bills and get you down the road and make sure that everything is the way it should be in your attic space. So give us a call, 423-225-7308, 423-225-7308. And welcome back to the Home Efficiency Show. I'm your host, Tom the Attic Fanatic from Koala Insulation right here in Chattanooga. If you missed the first part of the show, we've been talking about how to make your house more comfortable and more efficient from the attic space down. So in this segment, I'm going to talk about some solar attic ventilation and then just attic ventilation in general. So if you're having these, some of the symptoms you may be having, and this is where we would look at adding some ventilation. So if you've got like a two-story house and that upstairs is always hard to cool, or say it's a one-story house, but you've got hot back bedrooms, you've got, when you walk from one room to the next, it seems hotter in one room and cooler in the other, can't keep up. Maybe your energy bills are a little higher than you feel like they should be. These would be some of the signs that we need some more ventilation. Or if you've been up in your attic and you're like, my gosh, it is hot up here, we need to look at some attic ventilation. So some things we're going to look at when we look at attic ventilation. A couple things, we have passive airflow and we have active airflow. So passive airflow is basically, I call it like an opening in the roof, and it lets some heat out, heat and moisture a little bit. The problem is it's not controlled, so it just does what it can do, and it's based on a couple of different things and how that's going to perform. So the taller the attic inside, the more natural airflow you could start to get with passive airflow. So we say you need 15 feet of attic space or attic height from the attic floor to that roof, that top roof line, 15 feet. That's pretty tall, right? That's going to start to create enough of a natural draw, like a chimney, a fireplace, or like a teepee, where it's actually drawing air up and out. What we find in a lot of homes here, especially in Chattanooga here, the homes, that the attic spaces aren't tall enough, and it's not creating that natural draw. So it's a big concern. It's a big problem here. So they've come in and they've put passive vents in, ridge vents, turbines, static vents, and we don't have the attic height. So that's the first problem. That's the first thing we need to address. So we're going to look at that attic height. That's going to determine, hey, do we need to put some active airflow into these attic spaces, or is what's there sufficient? The second thing we're going to look at is if you do have like a ridge vent where it's at the very top of the roof, you'll see like a, they call it a ridge vent. It's basically an opening right at the peak there, and it lets a little heat out. Those are kind of like that long strip that sits on top of the roof, kind of in layman's terms, but it lets a little air gap at the top. You need 3 feet of that ridge vent for every 100 square feet of attic space. So if you do have a ridge vent, and let's just say your house was 2,000 square feet of attic space, you would need 60 running feet of ridge vent. So we would look at that, get some measurements on that. And then we're also going to make sure that it's cut properly, because if it's not cut properly with that air gap at the top, it's not going to let the heat out. So that's going to be a kind of another concern. That's the third thing we're going to look at. So let's take all that into consideration. If we don't have the height, or we don't have enough of the length of the ridge vent, or it wasn't cut properly, we're going to look at adding some solar attic ventilation. And I will say that about 95% of the houses that we walk into, go up in the attic space, they're underventilated, and we've got a real heat problem. So when we have a lot of heat, there's some things that happen to these attic spaces with a tremendous amount of heat, right? So it plays havoc on your insulation. We can get a lot of moisture into the attic space. Your air conditioner is struggling to keep up. Your roof deteriorates rapidly. The air conditioning system fails and breaks down quicker, right? Then we can get fungus and mold growth in an attic space. Then we can get another problem, what's called attic ambering, and that's where like the sap that comes out of the lumber when it gets too hot. When that happens, then the wood dries out. Now you're susceptible to carbon gnats, termites, and things like that. So a lot of things can happen. We really do need to control the attic temperatures and the moisture level inside of the attic spaces. So we'll take all that into consideration. If you do need some more ventilation, then we usually recommend our solar attic ventilation. So it's solar powered. It's basically a solar power ventilation system. It goes on the roof. It's about a 20-25 minute install. That's not a huge deal. It's easy for us to install. We do these every day. Typically need one, two, maybe three of these on a bigger house, but most of our homes, one or two of them, depending on the size of the attic space. Kind of give you an idea, for about every 1,000 to 1,200 square feet of attic space, typically you kind of recommend one of the solar attic vents, per that size. We do have a chart. We'll get some measurements, and that's going to be determined by the square footage of the attic height, and we're going to figure out the cubic volume. Don't really need to get into that on the show too much today, but when we come out and do that free attic analysis, we'll recommend, hey, you need one fan or two fans, or the ventilation's not too bad, so let's just add one fan. Or, you know what, it's in pretty bad shape, we just don't have any kind of airflow up here, maybe we go with two fans. So we'll have that conversation when we come out. We'll show you the fans. We've got a little video that we can play. We've got a little mini fan that we bring in, show you what it looks like, and kind of talk you through on all that. Talk about all of the benefits. So everything that we do here at Koala Insulation, I would say the solar attic fans have the most amount of benefits, right? Because it is going to make your house more comfortable, cooler second floor, reduces your energy bills, roof lasts longer, HVAC system lasts longer, and a whole array of other benefits. So the solar attic fans are fantastic. Now you might be thinking, well, how much are these? These things sound like they might be kind of expensive. And they're really not. We actually install these fans typically $10.95. So if you call our office, normally we were $10.95. Radio show, we're doing them for $200 off. So that's $8.95, $895 installed. That's the product, the install, the sealant, lifetime warranty on the fan itself and on the install. So $8.95 turnkey and you're done. Now, I will say that these fans will pay for themselves in about 12 to 24 months. I mean, it's fast, depending on how bad the attic is to start with and how many fans we're putting in. I always like to say, hey, if it's going to pay for itself in, say, 3 years or less, it makes sense, right? Because that means every 3 years it's just paying for itself over and over and over again. Plus, you get lots of benefits when that, because that roof lasts longer, HVAC system lasts longer. And then the comfort. Comfort will be day one. As soon as we put the fans in, the next day you're going to be like, holy cow, I should have done this 10 years ago. However long you lived in the house, that's what most people say. Well, I should have did it when I first moved in. It's like, well, you probably should have, but you didn't know, right? A lot of people just don't understand the ventilation. So we're not holding that against you. That's why we come out and do our free attic analysis. So if you'd like to get a couple of these fans installed, one fan, two fans, however many, but get that free attic analysis, let's start with the free attic analysis and see if you do need some more insulation, if you do need some more ventilation. Let me give out the number, then let me talk about

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1: If we're going to pull air out of the attic space. So we'll look at both of those and then look at the exhaust ventilation and make sure we're getting enough air exchanges. So we call it air exchanges per hour. We want to get about 10 air exchanges per hour in the attic space. And when we do that, it really significantly controls the attic temperatures. We kind of want to keep you around 10 to 15 degrees of the outside ambient temperature. So if it was a 95 degree day, it's a hot summer day, we want that attic to be maybe 105, 110, 115 kind of max. What we typically see when these things are underventilated, 130 to 160, 165 degree attic spaces, it gets outrageous. So we got to make sure we're getting enough airflow in these attic spaces. So if you'd like to get that free attic analysis, get the specials on our solar attic fans, $200 off of the fans. And if you'd like to take advantage of the insulation special, then we do have that free stairway insulator. That's for your pull down ladder or hatchway. It insulates that. That comes free. That's normally $299. And then we do our free Attic Fresh product, which is a disinfectant and deodorizer. That will be included with our insulation special. And then you'll still be eligible for the $500 TVA rebate. That's the Tennessee Valley Authority. $500 back when we insulate a home and bring it to an R38 or above, so you would get $500 back on that. I ran a number the other day. I did a customer's house, and we looked at it, and it was about normally around $3,200. After the rebate and all of the discounts that we had, her invoice was under $2,000 total out the door. That was fan. That was a solar fan, insulation, attic fresh, stairway insulator, everything. And then, you know, and then taking into consideration the $500 rebate. So she's like, man, this is a no-brainer. This thing will pay for itself in 2 to 3 years, but my house is going to be super comfortable. I'm like, that's why we're here. So we got her scheduled, get her taken care of. So make sure your home is insulated and ventilated properly. Let us come out, look at that free, do that free attic analysis and kind of go from there. So I'm gonna jump into the break now. When I come back, we're going to talk a little bit more. I've got some questions. I'm going to start with that. Some questions I had emailed. Some of these are pretty good. Answer some more of your questions here on the show. But like I said, if you'd like to get a free attic analysis, give us a call now at 423-225-7308. 423-225-7308. And I'll see you on the other side of the break. Hey everyone, Tom with Koala Insulation right here in Chattanooga. If you'd like to take advantage of our free attic analysis, give us a call at 423-225-7308. That's 423-225-7308. With that free attic analysis, we're going to look at several different things in your attic space. We're going to check the insulation, the overall depth, make sure it's consistent throughout that attic space. We're also going to check your soffit venting. Make sure we have good intake coming into your attic space. We got to get good airflow coming in, and we also have to have good airflow going out. So we're going to check that exhaust ventilation as well. Then we're going to look at your overall attic efficiency. Make sure everything's working properly up there. Give you a clean bill of health. If you do need something, we'll make some recommendations based on what we saw up in your attic. So if you'd like to take advantage of that free attic analysis, give us a call at 423-225-7308. That's 423-225-7308. Also, if you'd like to take advantage of those insulation specials that we have. 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

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So give us a call, 423-225-7308, 423-225-7308. And welcome back to the Home Efficiency Show. I'm your host, Tom the Attic Fanatic from Koala Insulation right here in Chattanooga. So if you'd like to make your house more comfortable and more efficient, you're at the right place. So in the last two segments, we talked about insulation and ventilation and how important it is to your attic space. So if you do have a hot second floor, hot, you know, bedrooms as you walk from one room to the next, high electric bills, air conditioning system seems to struggle. It can't keep, you know, keep the temperature in your house. Even when it's running all day long, it's just like it's just struggling and struggling. It's probably insulation or attic temperature, or it could be a little bit of both. So I like to say we need good insulation and good ventilation, and that's going to equal a great, efficient home. So here at Koala Insulation, we're on the radio show today. We're offering a free attic analysis. It's kind of an in-depth analysis where we look at your insulation, your ventilation, attic temperatures, kind of all the different things that really make a house more efficient, more comfortable. So anything we can do to make your house more comfortable, more efficient, that's what we're looking to do. So give us a call for that free attic analysis. 423-225-7308. That's 423-225-7308. Okay, as promised before we go to the break, I do have a couple of questions that we had emailed in over the last couple of weeks, and I want to kind of go over that. So number one, how much insulation should I have in my attic space? So it varies. So depending on that, when the house was built, that's why there's different levels of insulation in a lot of these different homes. It could be some settling. You know, people walk around and trample around that insulation. But in general, right, if the house was being built today, they would build it with like an R38, which is about 13 inches of insulation. So if you've got a good builder, they're going to bring it to that R38. That's what the Energy Department recommends. That's what we're trying to take you to. That's 13 inches of insulation. So if you have anything less than that and we bring it to the R38, Tennessee Valley Authority does have a $500 rebate that you would get, as well as our specials that we have today. So insulation is very inexpensive to get done. It's not a big deal. Usually takes 2 to 3 hours to do a project, depending on the size of the home. But if you have a standard size home, say it's 1,500 to 2,500, 3,000 square feet, something like that, it's something that we can certainly get done in a day. And even that would be even maybe doing some attic ventilation and things like that. So it's not like it's a big home improvement project where it's super expensive and you're tearing the house apart and you're out of the house or anything like that. Like I said, it's typically a morning or an afternoon kind of project, and we get in and out and get you taken care of. So it's not a big deal. So if your house is uncomfortable or your air conditioning system is struggling, high energy bills, then give us a call for that free attic analysis, and then we can kind of see what's going on with your attic space, because we lose about 65-70% of all of our attic, our home's efficiency through the attic space. So definitely want to make sure we're taking care of that attic. So how much insulation should I have? On R38, that's 13 inches. You could go to an R49. That's not overkilling it. And we're kind of in that region where R38, R49 makes a lot of sense. In the summer, an R38 is really all you need. In the winter, when we get some of these colder winter nights, an R49 would kind of kick into having that little extra insulation. It's going to give you a little more thermal value, and your house will stay warmer in the winter. So depending on what's going on, depends what you keep your thermostat on. If you're kind of like me and I don't really keep the house that warm in the winter, I kind of keep it cool, maybe 65 degrees. Same thing in the summer. I like to keep it around 65, 68, 70 degrees. A little cooler at night, maybe that 65, 68 degrees. Then the R38 will do me a nice job. It would do you a good job. But if you like to keep it warm in the winter, say 73, 74, 75, or even warmer, then the R49 would start to make sense. So that's when we come out. We're going to ask some discovery questions. And one of them is, what temperature do you keep your thermostat on? And what temperature is your ideal temperature for comfort? Then we can kind of make some determinations on how much ventilation should we put in the house, how much insulation, should there be a variable, or do we just kind of go with the standard R38 and make sure we're vented properly and we're good to go. So some things that we kind of look at when we come out and do that free attic evaluation. Do I need to remove my old insulation before adding new insulation? The only reason to remove the old insulation is if it was contaminated, if there was some sort of an issue, if you had fungus or mold growth in it, or if you had a lot of critters that had been crawling around the attic and they've been up there urinating and get a lot of odors and things like that, then it would make sense to remove it, put the attic fresh product in, and then all new insulation. So that's kind of rare, but we do it, right? So, and what I mean by rare, we do it maybe four times a month where we're doing a removal and then adding all new insulation. But 95% of the time, we're adding just on top of the existing insulation.
So, for example, if you have about 6 inches of insulation and we were going to bring you to an R38, which is 13 inches, we would add about 7-8 inches of insulation to your existing insulation. So that would just be a top off. So it's kind of simple, right? Relatively inexpensive. It's really the way to go. So, but we do removals if you do want to have that insulation removed. Maybe the house is 50 years old and the insulation is just old, right? And we're like, hey, it's just got some odors to it. Maybe there needs some wiring needs to be redone or something like that. Maybe some ductwork needs to be refigured up in the attic space, whatever the case may be. But we do removals. So that leads me to this as well. So we do removals. We do some other services besides what we've talked about on the radio show today. So obviously we do the blown-in insulation. We do bat insulation and our solar attic ventilation. We do all of that. We do it every day. We're very well-versed in that. We also are factory trained and certified, so we're really good at what we do. We also do the insulation removals. We do spray foam insulation, so we do open cell and closed cell. So if you've got a metal building, maybe a crawl space you would like to have spray foamed, we have some things that we can do there with the crawl spaces. We do vapor barriers for the crawl spaces, all kinds of different things. So if you have a crawl space that you need some attention to, you have a metal building, maybe you have a commercial project, if you're building a new home, or if you have an existing home, we can certainly help you and kind of get you fixed up, give you a free estimate, kind of look and see what's going on. But where we really shine, and was my favorite part of the business, is going into homes that are already built, customers living in it, and they're having some issues and they'd like to make that house more efficient and more comfortable. That's where some really more expertise kind of comes into the equation. A new build is pretty straight up, right? There's not much happening. You just kind of do the same thing every time. But then things happen when we're living in a house, right? So maybe there was some wiring happening where they're up there wandering around, they're crushing some of your old insulation. Maybe the soffit vents got clogged up. A lot of things can happen as we're kind of living in the home. Maybe some critters were in there. So there's reasons why you needed somebody that specializes in what we call retrofits, not just somebody that does new construction, because that's a whole nother animal. We do both, but we have different crews for these different things because, you know, you can't just send a crew up, excuse me, that normally does like new construction and then send them into a customer's home that they're living in, right? Because you can't make a mess. You have to take in consideration their time, right? You're invading their home and doing all these different things. So we got to make sure that we're sending the right crews out. So our crews are really good with our customers. That's why we have over 300 reviews, just a hair under 300 reviews, and that we're at 4.9 on our reviews. So everybody loves us. You can read our reviews. We are super straightforward. When we're talking to a customer, I usually ask them, hey, you want me to sugarcoat this or just somebody shoot you straight, right? So shoot me straight, right? Just tell me what's going on. Like, perfect. That's where I like to work from. I don't like to go in there and try to soft sell somebody and I kind of, you know, dance around the issue. Like, let me just tell you what's going on. But the good news is pretty much anything that's going on in an attic space, we can fix, right? That's the beauty of Koala Insulation. We can get it fixed. We can get you taken care of. 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Plus, we give you free attic fresh. 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And then a free stairway insulator. That all comes with our insulation when we're doing insulation from this insulation special we're doing here on the radio. The other thing that we're doing is $200 off of solar attic ventilation. So $200 off that solar attic fan brings the cost down to $895. So that's a lifetime fan, lifetime warranty on the install, right? Super quiet fan, very durable, adjustable panel. I mean, this is the Cadillac of fans. It's a really nice, good quality product that you're just going to get a lifetime of energy savings and comfort on. I tell customers once we install it, just enjoy. There's no maintenance. There's really nothing to do to it. Just enjoy. It just keeps working. It comes on at 85 degrees or 75% humidity. So when that fan needs to come on, it comes on, lowers those attic temperatures, gets more airflow to the attic space, and makes your house more comfortable and more efficient. So when you give us a call for that free attic analysis, you'll be locked into these specials. During the analysis, we're going to check the insulation depth. We're going to look at your soffit venting. We're going to look at any breaches in the attic space, if there was anything that's been moved around or damaged or anything like that. We're also going to look at your exhaust ventilation. That's where we would maybe recommend some solar attic ventilation. And then just the overall attic efficiency. So we kind of give you a clean bill of health. We want to look at everything, take everything into consideration, come back down. We'll show you our findings. If you do need something, we can get you an estimate while we're there.
if you like the estimate, which most of our customers do, we have great pricing. They're like, hey, that sounds great. When can you do it? Let's do this. And I'm like, so we'll get you done this next week, a few days, like whatever the case may be, we'll work it into our schedule, work it into your schedule, and we'll get you taken care of. So if you'd like to get that free attic analysis, give us a call at 423-225-7308. That's 423-225-7308. We're right here in Chattanooga. So if you're not sure if you're in our area or not, give us a call. If you can hear us, generally you're in our area and we'll get you taken care of. But give us a call at 423-225-7308. That's for that free attic analysis, and we'll lock you into all of our specials. 423-225-7308. I'm going to jump into the break now. When I come back, we're going to go over a couple more questions. I'm going to kind of give you a recap and kind of what ventilation and insulation, how they work together and how all this ties into your home to make your house more efficient and more comfortable, because that's our main goal. Comfort, number one. Energy savings would be number two, and then a whole bunch of other benefits. So let me jump into the break. Let me give the number out one more time, and then I'll see you on the other side of the break. So 423-225-7308, 423-225-7308, and I'll see you on the other side of the break. Hey everyone, Tom with Koala Insulation right here in Chattanooga. If you'd like to take advantage of our free attic analysis, give us a call at 423-225-7308. That's 423-225-7308. With that free attic analysis, we're going to look at several different things in your attic space. We're going to check the insulation, the overall depth, make sure it's consistent throughout that attic space. We're also going to check your soffit venting. Make sure we have good intake coming into your attic space. We got to get good airflow coming in, and we also have to have good airflow going out. So we're going to check that exhaust ventilation as well. Then we're going to look at your overall attic efficiency. Make sure everything's working properly up there. Give you a clean bill of health. If you do need something, we'll make some recommendations based on what we saw up in your attic. So if you'd like to take advantage of that free attic analysis, give us a call at 423-225-7308. That's 423-225-7308. Also, if you'd like to take advantage of those insulation specials that we have. So with our insulation, we're offering a free attic fresh. 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We're also going to include the free draft master. That is for your hatchway pull-down ladder, insulates that access to the attic space. Also, we will get you the $500 TVA Tennessee Valley Authority rebate. 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We'll fill you in on all the specials that we have. We've even got some even more specials than this, but just give us a call at 423-225-7308. That's 423-225-7308. We'll come out. We'll do that free attic analysis. We'll get that done in the next week or so. So give us a call over the weekend here, and we'll come out and we'll check that attic and make sure that your home is more efficient, more comfortable, and just really slash those energy bills and get you down the road and make sure that everything is the way it should be in your attic space. So give us a call, 423-225-7308, 423-225-7308. And welcome back to the Home Efficiency Show. I'm your host, Tom, the Attic Fanatic from Koala Insulation right here in Chattanooga. This will be our last segment today. So if you've been listening and want to make your house more efficient and more comfortable, stay tuned for this last segment. We're going to go over a couple things, give out the phone number a few more times, and make sure that if you're looking to make your house more efficient and more comfortable, you'll be able to get a hold of us and get this scheduled. I know it's the weekend, but we do answer the calls over the weekend. We'll get you scheduled up to come out and take a look and do that free attic analysis this coming week. So if you'd like to get that free analysis, let me give out the phone number and then we'll dive into this a little bit. So our number here is 423-225-7308. That's 423-225-7308.
All right, I've got one more question I want to go over that we didn't hit on that last segment, and it's, why is my attic so hot? So the reason that the attic spaces get hot is all that attics need to be ventilated, right? So we need to get between about 8 and 10 air exchanges per hour in an attic space to control the attic temperatures. And what I mean by that is we want to bring fresh air in through your soffit vents and then pull the heat out of the attic at the uppermost point. So that's why we put our solar attic fans up high. So bring the cooler air in from the lower area in through your soffit vents, and then we pull the hottest air out of the attic first up at the highest point, and that's going to reduce all of your attic temperatures. So we want to take 20 to 30, 40 degrees of heat out of the attic spaces, and the goal is to get it within about 10 to 15 degrees of the outside ambient temperature. So it's going to be kind of based on the size of your attic and how tall it is, and that's going to tell us how many solar attic fans we actually would need in a house. So the reason these attics get so hot is we're just not getting enough air exchanges per hour. So if we look at an attic and it's not vented properly, which is most homes here, the attic temperature rises because we're not getting those air exchanges. So we're just not moving enough air through the attic space. So it's just like if you go to the grocery store on a Saturday. So you go this afternoon, you get into the grocery store, you come out, and it's been 90 degrees outside, 95 degrees, your sun's been beating down in your car for the last hour. You had all the windows closed, everything's all closed up, and you get in and you're like, oh my gosh, it's an inferno in here. What's the first thing you do? Turn the air conditioner on full blast and drop the windows, right, to get the heat out. We got to get the airflow through there. If you would have left the windows down while you were in the store, then that would have let the airflow through there, and the car wouldn't get nearly as hot inside. Now, somebody might take your car. You might not even have a car when you get back, so obviously you're going to put your windows up, probably lock it, right? So in an attic space, though, we do want to make sure that we're getting airflow through there. So some people say, well, how many fans do I need? It kind of goes by the square footage of your attic and the height, but then it also depends on how good do you want the attic temperatures to be, right? So if we put one fan in and we were, say, we got four air exchanges per hour, well, you would notice a significant difference, but it wouldn't be as good as if we put, say, two fans in, because we're going to get more air exchanges. So we would look at that, make an evaluation when we come out. I like to kind of use the analogy. It's like when you get in your car, you know, you're down at the store, you come in, you get in the car, what do? You put the blower speed on 1, 2, or 3. You put on full blast, or you just put it on low, right? Most people are like, I put it on max. I flip it over to max AC, as much airflow as I can get. And I'm like, exactly. That's what we're doing in an attic space. So we need to get more airflow through your attic, and that's going to lower the attic temperatures. And then we have the insulation that's going to separate your unconditioned attic space from the interior of your home. So insulation, the problem with that is a lot of people say, well, I just put more insulation in there. Once you get about an R38 or so of insulation, about that 13 inches of insulation, it doesn't make any more sense to put more insulation in there, especially anything above like an R49. It just really wouldn't make any difference in the summer. What we need to do is get the attic temperatures down. So we take the heat load off of the house. Insulation for attic spaces, it's really designed to hold back around 40 degrees of heat, and it does that pretty well. So if you get your house at 70 degrees inside, that's what you put your thermostat on, and it's 110 degrees in your attic, you're in pretty good shape, right? Because that insulation can hold back that 40 degrees of heat. It's when it gets above and beyond the 40 degrees of heat. We get 60, 70, 80, 90 degrees of heat up there in that attic space above and beyond that 70. So if we're at 70 and the attic's 110, we're in good shape. But if we've got 70 degrees inside the house and the attic's 150, well, now we have 80 degrees of heat load. It's double what the insulation can hold back, and that's why the air conditioning system struggles so hard. So I say it's all about attic temperature, right? We still need good insulation, so that's where I say good insulation, good ventilation equal a great, efficient home. So we're going to look at that balance and make sure we have both of those correct, because if we do, it makes a huge difference on your energy bills and the comfort of your home. So really want to look at both of those things. So let me go over our specials real quick. So as far as insulation goes, there's a couple of really great things happening. Right now, Tennessee Valley Authority, they have a $500 rebate program. So if we insulate your house and we bring it to an R38, you're going to get $500 back in the form of a rebate. That comes right back from TVA. So you get that automatically. Then, as far as on our end, we're giving you a free attic stairway insulator. That's a $299 value. That's what separates your attic space from the conditioned space in your home at that access point. So if that's a pull-down ladder, it's a hatchway, a walk-in door, whatever it is, we have an insulator that can insulate that door and really negate the energy flow from coming through that door itself. So we always want to make sure we get that taken care of. And then we have another product that's called Attic Fresh. We pre-treat your old insulation before we add new insulation. And when we do that,
it disinfects and deodorizes that insulation, so we don't have any odors coming in from the attic space. So especially if you've had a few critters, something like that crawling around up there, typically old insulation just doesn't smell that good, so we want to disinfect and deodorize it before we put new insulation in there. There's an enzyme in there, it kills the odor causing issue in that insulation. So we would spray that in first and then new insulation. So really what I'm saying there is we do their job right the first time, and we really take a few extra precautions and we do things a little bit different than a lot of companies out there, because we really want you to just do this project once and be done with it and be 100% satisfied. We put the rulers in your attic, and those rulers will tell us how much insulation we're adding to the house throughout that whole attic space, so we can make sure we're getting you the right amount of insulation in your attic space. Then we have got a special on our solar attic fans that I've been talking about. $200 off of our solar attic fans. 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And I tell you what, that's about a 12 to, I'd say, 16-month payback on those fans. They pay for themselves fast. Insulation is the same thing, especially when we look at the rebates and then the discounts that we have going on right now. You're going to pay for these products quick in your home. This is not like a 10-year payback. This is usually just a couple-year payback. So you would get all of those. So if you're interested in that free attic analysis, interested in getting those specials, we have two more. We did this for our first 10 callers. I think we've had 7 or 8 callers now. So we're down to our last 2 or 3. But if you'd like to take advantage of our free attic analysis and then these specials, give us a call at 423-225-7308. So when you're calling us, what we're going to come out is we're going to do that free attic analysis. Let me just kind of explain how this goes. So when you call us, we're going to set an appointment. What's a good time for us to come out to your house? Usually we like to say, hey, do you have about an hour or so we can come out? We're going to ask you some discovery questions when we get there. We're going to look at some things. We're going to get some measurements. We're going to look at those soffit vents. We're going to look at your roof ventilation. We're going to look at that insulation. We're going to get some measurements on your hatchway or your pull-down ladder. So all that takes about 15, 20 minutes. When we get there, we're asking you some discovery questions, though. So, for example, how long do you plan on living here? What are your energy bills? What temperature to keep your thermostat at? Does anybody in the house have any allergies or asthmas or any other health concerns we should be aware of? We ask about 10, 12 questions. The idea of this is that we diagnose this project right the first time, and I say, hey, if you give me 5 minutes at the beginning of this whole relationship that we're looking, you know, we're building, you give me 5 minutes and I get these questions answered, and what happens is we get nothing but happy customers, because I understand now what your expectations are and what issues you're having in the home. So we don't just run around and start trying to sell you something like some of these other companies do. That's crazy, because we don't even know if you really even have an issue, right? You might just call us and say, I just wanted to see if I had maybe I needed a little more insulation. Maybe I didn't. Maybe my ventilation's a little bit off. Can you take a look at that and kind of see what's going on there? And like, sure, that's what we do. So we'll schedule that appointment and we come out and we'll ask you some questions. I like to say it's like going to the doctor for an annual visit, and you get all done and they're like, Mr. Decker, you're in great shape, right? You don't need anything. You're awesome. I'm like, oh, great. That's what we want to hear. Or, you know, the cholesterol is a little high. That's a little high. Maybe we need to do something here. All right, what do I need to do? Well, let's start. Let's clean up your diet a little bit. Maybe you need to exercise a little bit more. Whatever it is, right? Give me some good advice, and we can kind of go from there. So that's the same thing we do with our free attic analysis. So we want to make sure we're taking care of our customers, and that's why we do it a little bit different. Then we'll kind of show you a couple options, things that we have, so that you know what we're looking for when we go up into the attic space. So it's not a surprise when we come back down, because we want to come back out of your attic space, and we want you to feel like we're a consultant, right? We are there to just advise what could make your house more comfortable, more efficient, and what you actually need. We certainly don't want to be known as a salesperson, right? Just coming down to sell you something, because you know what? If you don't need anything, you don't need anything, right? But on the other hand, if you do need something, then you do need it. That's just the way it is, right? So we're going to make sure that you're getting taken care of, and we do it right the first time. So that's kind of how it goes. We'll get you an estimate on the spot if you do need something. Doesn't cost anything to do this free attic analysis and for us to come out and look at it. So let's just start there. I'll lock you into all of the specials when you give us a call today, and we're going to do that free attic analysis. So our number here for that free attic analysis, we're getting kind of close to the end of the show. Let me give this to you so I don't get cut off at the end here. But it's 423-225-7308. That's 423-225-7308. So that's our number here.
That's for that free analysis. We're going to check that insulation depth, the soffit venting, the exhaust ventilation, the overall attic efficiency. Lockheed, you know our specials, get you that free stairway insulator, the free attic fresh, get you all set up with the TVA. We'll do the paperwork for your TVA rebate, make sure you're all taken care of. Get you the discount on those solar attic fans. 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While we're there, be happy to do it. So let me give you the number, and I'll talk to you guys next week because we're getting here at the end of the show. But, like, give us a call. We'll come out, and we'll do all these things for you. 423-225-7308. 423-225-7308. And I'll see you next time. Thanks for listening today for my home efficiency show. I really appreciate you guys listening. So if you'd like to take advantage of that free attic analysis, give us a call at 423-225-7308. That's 423-225-7308. So anywhere here in Chattanooga, if you're looking to make your house more efficient, more comfortable, be sure to give us a call for that free attic analysis where we're going to come out and check that insulation depth, check your soffit venting, your exhaust roof venting, your overall attic efficiency. We'll also go over our insulation specials that we have. Got some great specials going on right now. Also, make sure you get that TVA credit, which is a $500 rebate when we bring your home to an R38. So that's fantastic. And then we'll also show you our solar attic fans. We even bring a little mini fan out, kind of show you what it looks like, kind of go over all the details. I even have a little video on that. It's fantastic where you can kind of see what's going on. Get those air exchanges per hour in your attic. Get 10 of those an hour in your attic, and it will really, I like to say, it solves the world's problems, right? We get that heat out of that attic space. That's the whole culprit. We want to reduce those attic temperatures. So if you'd like to take advantage of that, give us a call, 423-225-7308. Once again, that's 423-225-7308. We look forward to working with you guys. Make sure we're getting our customers taken care of. And we'll see you again next week, and I appreciate it. Thanks so much.

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1: From ABC News, I'm Mike Dubusky. Right now, Special Envoy Steve Witkoff and the president's son-in-law, Jared Kushner, are meeting with Russian President Vladimir Putin in Moscow, discussing a possible end to the war in Ukraine. The meeting comes as Russia and Ukraine vow to hold off on strikes this weekend. ABC's Patrick Riewel.
2: The Kremlin says Vladimir Putin ordered Russia's military from midnight not to strike Kyiv for the next 3 days, when President Trump's negotiators, Steve Witkoff and Jared Kushner, will be there for talks. Earlier, President Zelensky said Ukraine would not strike Moscow, while Witkoff and Kushner are meeting Putin there today. Witkoff and Kushner are reportedly seeking to fly directly to Kyiv on Sunday for what would be their first trip there.
1: The visit comes after Ukrainian President Volodymyr Zelensky accused Russia of striking several targets, including airports, yesterday. U.S. forces have struck 3 Iranian oil tankers. CENTCOM says the Iranians had tried and failed to hit American naval vessels. The Lindsey Clancy case ended in a mistrial yesterday, but that's likely not the end of the story. ABC's Aaron Katursky has more.
3: The defense is considering whether to go to federal court and try and appeal over that holdout juror that the defense believes should have been kicked off the case. Then the district attorney has to decide whether to retry her. Would it be for murder in the first degree again? The defense said he would not change a thing. Kevin Reddington believes he won the trial, and so he would stay the course. There's a hearing on September 29th. That's when we'll find out the next steps.
1: Clancy was on trial for killing her 3 children, something that she has admitted to. Her defense argued she was suffering from postpartum psychosis. And it promises to be one of the busiest travel weekends of the year.
4: I think a lot of folks are gravitating away from larger cities. A lot of the vacation rental companies are reporting that 90% of searches on their sites are for rural destinations, coastal and mountain getaways.
1: Travel expert Gabe Saglier. 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
5: Here's the official forecast. A heat advisory in effect through tonight. Otherwise sunny today. Could see some afternoon showers and thunderstorms. Heat index making it feel like 109. Partly cloudy, 75 tonight. Tomorrow sunny and 97. Sunday night mostly clear, down to 72. Mostly sunny for Labor Day. Afternoon rain and thunderstorms possible. A high of 92. Monday night mostly clear and 71. I'm Craig Allen on Talk Radio 102.3.
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1: Hello, ladies and gentlemen. Welcome to American Warrior Radio. This is your host, Ben Bueller Garcia. For some of our neighbors, every day is Memorial Day. The 2007 Associated Press Managing Editor's Photo of the Year was taken by Aaron Thompson. It captures the moment 8-year-old Kristen Golzinski is being presented an American flag by a kneeling Marine at the funeral of his father. Staff Sergeant Mark Golzinski was killed March 27, 2007 in Iraq. He was 2 weeks away from the end of his deployment. In the photo, you can see how brave that little boy is in trying to hold back his tears. Just before his death, Mark wrote his mother, "We are warriors. We fight and sometimes die so that our families don't have to. Stand beside us." Now, sometimes great things can come from tragedy. Today, you're going to hear one of those stories. Joining us today on American Warrior Radio is Daryl Mackin, the founder and executive director of a Soldier's Child Foundation. Daryl, welcome to American Warrior Radio.
2: Ben, how are you doing, my friend?
1: I am just terrific. This is sort of a solemn and an inspirational topic that we'll be covering today, but I'm confident we can pull this off. I mean, you're a real professional. I mentioned that picture, and anybody who pays attention to the news has seen this picture. I mean, when I first went to your website, it jumped right out at me. You know, so often you see these ads with the generic person in a uniform, whether they're selling, you know, dish soap or car insurance or whatever, but that is definitely not one of them. And it's amazing to me to find out that, you know, Christian actually has a tie or was the inspiration for your organization. Tell us that story about how little Christian led you to found a Soldier's Child Foundation.
2: Right. So it's kind of my life. It's become my life for sure. And I think by doing it, it's changed so many lives of others. And I'm a blessed human being to say that I'm a part of a Soldier's Child Foundation. It began when Christian lost his dad, but Christian's grandparents were my neighbors. So back in 2007, we were expecting Mark to come home. I had never met Mark, but I had, you know, anticipated being at his big party that my neighbors were going to hold for him. And I came home from work. I was a school teacher. I came home and I noticed the vans across the street and people. And I thought to myself, Mark came home early. And then I quickly saw tears and people holding each other. And I knew what had happened. And for the next 2-3 months, you know, I did everything a neighbor could. You know, I prayed with my neighbor, Henry, who was Mark's dad. And I listened to him. He told me stories about Mark. And I was just there just as a friend, is what I could be, you know, a neighbor. And one night, it was about 3 months after, Henry said to me, "Did it really matter? And does anybody give a damn?"
1: Wow.
2: And he walked into his house and left me standing in his garage. It took me 45 minutes to get home, and I lived across the street. And it was that night I said to myself, I'm going to do something. I don't know what it is. I want to do something to answer my neighbor's questions. And that was the beginning of a Soldier's Child Foundation that night.
1: Now, a little bit later on down the story, as I understand it, you were planning your child's birthday party.
2: Yes. So that's, yeah, you're right, Ben. That's how the whole idea about birthdays even came to be.
1: Okay.
2: So it was about 6 months later. In between, I had learned more about Mark. I got to read that letter, and it just blew me away, you know, that he would write that. You know, he was defending to his friends and family why he had come out of the reservists and was going with, I believe it was a Michigan Marine reservist.
1: Mm-hmm.
2: They were called up and they were short a staff sergeant. So he volunteered to go with the Michigan group and be their staff sergeant. And so he wrote a letter and said, "We are warriors. And as warriors that have gone before us, we fight and sometimes die so our families don't have to. Stand beside us because we would do it for you. It's our unity that has allowed us to prosper as a nation." And, you know, I recently was in Florida, and I interviewed a 98-year-old man who was in World War II and marched 9 months through Germany, from Czechoslovakia all the way through Germany. And halfway through, the war ended, but he kept fighting the Germans that wouldn't quit. And he ended up in Auschwitz, and freed the Jewish people from that camp. I told him, I said, what is it that, why is it that your generation was called the greatest generation? What was so, besides the fact that, you know, those two wars, what was it? And he said this, we did it together. And it's exactly what Mark had written, you know, it's our unity that has allowed us to prosper as a nation. And it's a fact, and, you know, without it, we're facing rough times. And I, you know, when I read that letter, it just stuck in me, and, you know, it was like an anthem cry of Arlington. It was the anthem cry of Arlington, you know, when you really put it into truth. And so as I was prepping for my own son's birthday, I copped an attitude. My computer crashed. I'm a chef, and I had the menu all planned out. I had what kids were coming and, you know, the blow-up thing. You know, basically, I held a little carnival in my yard, and my computer crashed, and I kicked back from my computer. And I said, man, this is crap. And I was mad.
1: Mm-hmm.
2: And I looked up on my wall, and there's a photo. I had clipped it out of the newspaper, and I made like a little memorial. I put Mark's letter there. I put a photo of Mark and that picture of his son. And as I looked at it, I just melted, you know? I just was filled with conviction. And, you know, how dare I? Celebrating my old son's birthday, but I get to be there in his life, and yet this man is gone, and this boy will never get what my son has now. And it hit me hard. And that was the formation of it, why a birthday, which is the most important day in anyone's life. The guy Bert is celebrating a birthday in about 2 weeks from now. He's going to be 99 years old.
1: Wow.
2: Even to an old man like him, birthdays still matter, you know? So anyway, it's the truth. So as a chef, my brother-in-law was the first one to get it. He came over at Christmas and said, D-Mac, this is what we're going to do. We're going to take your Thai spice and this rub and this. As a chef, he says, we're going to call D-Mac's Cuisine and we're going to get it on the internet. And I remember I was cooking turkey for Christmas, and I said to him, I said, brother, I said, you know what I really want to do? He's like, what? I want to celebrate the birthdays for the children of our fallen. Mm-hmm. And at that point, we it was just festering in my heart and mind, you know, and it came out. He looks at me and he says, okay, man, we can do that. And I'm a passion-driven type of guy. You know, I'm bowling a china shop. You know, if I was a fish, I'd be caught in 5 minutes, you know. I go after shiny thing. It's the truth, you know. But Theron, my brother-in-law, he's a real smart guy, and he got us on nonprofit status and copyright and website up and going. He stood right by me for about 3 years, and then he just kind of said, okay, man, you got it from here.
1: I tell you what, Daryl, I've interviewed so many nonprofits on this show that started off on the, you know, on the back of a napkin with just an idea.
2: Yeah.
1: And sometimes, and you know, the ones that are successful are the ones that still are driven by what you just said there. There's still got to be a passion. No matter what you're doing in life, if you don't have passion for it, find something else to do, because
2: that's my prayer.
1: Life is too short. Ladies and gentlemen, the Soldier's Child Foundation serves the children of active duty service members killed in the line of duty and any deaths post-military service due to injuries or illness. And that's a very important topic we'll be covering when we come back with more with Daryl Mackin, the executive director and founder of the Soldier's Child Foundation. You can learn more, visit www.asoldierschild.org. 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

0: Welcome back to American Warrior Radio, ladies and gentlemen. This is your host, Ben Bueller Garcia. We're chatting with Daryl Mackin. He's the founder and executive director of a Soldier's Child Foundation. They currently serve over 5,000 children of veterans in all 50 states. Daryl, we're just kind of getting into the story of how this idea blossomed for you and the passion that has continued to drive you and your staff and your other volunteers there. When you talk about the group that your organization serves, or the children of service members who were killed while on active duty, but then you also add any deaths post-military service, and I found that very interesting. Talk a little bit about that, if you would.
1: Yeah, that's it gets complicated there after, you know, they get out of the service. A lot of guys, you know, a double amputee, or, you know, burned to death, their body 80%, or, you know, they just, you know, they go through surgery after surgery. Some of them die, you know, 2, 3, 4 years removed because of those complications of war, you know. Mm-hmm. I mean, guys that are surviving war now would have died in Vietnam. What, you know, the on-field medics and just the technology in medicine really sustains life, keeps them alive. Then there's also the worst, you know, the worst of it is, again, you know, these guys are doing 3, 4, 5, 6, 7, I mean, unheard of number of tours in war. And, you know, 8 times, 9 times I've heard of some guys, mm-hmm. and girls. And, you know, they come back with PTSD. It's horrific. You know, what they fought over there is not half of what they fight when they come back. PTSD, suicide, what we say, death by suicide, we consider that a casualty of war, plain and simple. It is. And, you know, if the numbers are right, you know, whether it's 20, 30, 40, you know, a day that are taking their lives or death by suicide, there is a substantial number of children every day that are losing a mom or dad. And so a Soldier's Child Foundation, again, we consider PTSD suicide a casualty of war, and we treat the children the same way as if their father had died in combat 7 years ago. It doesn't matter to us. It's called a Soldier's Child. We are concerned about the death, but we are focused, laser focused, on the child left behind. We never say no.
0: Daryl, how old was Christian, an only child?
1: He was.
0: Yes, okay. Sir. And have you noticed over the years doing this, you know, because you're dealing with young people still very, very much in their formative years.
1: Yes,
0: do you see a difference between children, or have the children expressed a difference whether their parent was killed in action overseas or whether they took their own life?
1: Yes, there is a difference. It's called honor and shame. And there's a clear-cut difference between the two. And the children whose parents are death by suicide deal with an enormous amount of shame. It's just really sad, you know. That's the battle we fight. That's what we fight. And here's another fact, that the largest demographic at risk for committing suicide are children whose parents were death by suicide.
0: Oh,
1: it's
0: boy.
1: The kids we have. The children we serve are at most risk. And here's what I say to our country. Wake up. These are our own. You know, we care for widows and orphans all over the globe, better than anybody. America. You know, we have set up more orphanages than any other country. We spent with millions and billions of dollars. And when we have our own right here, and it's not that big of a population to where they should be first on our list of giving, and we need to do more. America needs to wake up. These are our people. If we lose this as cultural, as our culture, caring for our own, Abraham Lincoln, let us not forget the men who bore in the battle, his widow and his orphan. We've done that. That's exactly what a Soldier's Child Foundation is all about. Our own. You know, we're all about the widow and orphan, but we've got to care for our own. You know, 99% of our country live free because these kids are where they are right now.
0: I tell you, Daryl, some of the best advice I ever got was from a 3-star general, and he always told me not to do math in public. But if you take this, and, you know, what 1% of our population serves in the military, so people would think that that's a pretty small number, but it's actually quite a large number. But then if you multiply, like you said, that number, that figure of suicides, if it's 22, if it's 40, if it's 50 a day, and then with an average of 2.5 kids per family, all of a sudden, the just the geometry of that, and it's wow. Well, I tell you what, Darrell, we can hear the passion through your voice. I want to talk a little bit about the programs that you offer. There's three basic pillars of Soldier's Child Foundation. We've got about 3 minutes for the next break. Let's talk real quick about the birthday celebrations, because that's how this whole thing started. As I understand it, whenever they come into the program, then you will honor them on their birthday every year until they turn 18. And there are, as I mentioned, you're taking care of kids in all 50 states. There's a, I don't know if it's a limit or is it an average that you spend of $150 per birthday per child?
1: So it's about $150 per child per birthday. We do about 275 to 300 kids a month. So every single month we're celebrating close to 300 birthdays. We're spending about $30,000 to $35,000 a month on birthday gifts, and it's just that's what we do. We purchase them based off a gift wish list that the kids and the mamas fill out together, and then we pack them up and mail them out all over the country in time for their upcoming birthday.
0: I just can't fathom the logistics of that.
1: Don't.
0: Yeah.

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1: And had never been there, and we made it happen.
2: Wonderful. Wonderful.
3: Yeah.
2: Daryl, when we come back, I want to talk about your other two foundational elements. Ladies and gentlemen, this is your host, Ben Buehler-Garcia. 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We're on iTunes. We're on Google. We're everywhere. And please, ladies and gentlemen, listen to these shows, share them. As you heard the passion in Daryl's voice, I have the same passion for educating those families out there who never served. Those of us who don't have to worry about Memorial Day being every day. Stick around. We'll be right back.

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0: Now let's see if the Dogs have come up and are really ready to play.
1: Oh, my goodness, clobbered at the 30-yard line. Boom! Here comes pressure. We're going to get him. Got a lot of grass seed. He's gone to the house. Touchdown, just like that. And it's ETN, straight ahead. Touchdown, touchdown. Dogs are SEC champions. Dogs have won it. Perfection wears red and black. Here we go.
2: Good afternoon and welcome to a Georgia Football Saturday. The long wait is over. It's time to kick off the 2026 campaign as a third-ranked, two-time reigning Southeastern Conference champion Georgia Bulldogs tangle with the Tigers of Tennessee State between the hedges of Sanford Stadium at Dooley Field. Along with our network studio producer, Talik Pratt, our on-site producer-engineer, the very famous road dog, Adam Gillespie, Neil Hondo Williamson and Chris Schiavone, and two of Georgia's all-time greats. On the sideline, SEC championship quarterback DJ Shockley, SEC and Super Bowl champion John Stinchcomb in the booth. I'm Jeff Dantzler, live from the Piedmont Radio Studios, welcoming you to the Ford Drive to Kickoff opener for Georgia here on a hot Saturday, a late arriving crowd as we look down on the bridge, everybody trying to jam in, trying to stay as cool and hydrated as possible. This is going to be one of the warmer games to ever take place here between the hedges. And it's the first of two straight in Athens with Western

Kentucky next week, and then the Dogs will open up Southeastern Conference play against the Arkansas Razorbacks. For Tennessee State and the Ohio Valley, they played last week, and as a substantial underdog, dropped a two-point decision to Jackson State, an improving program, as you've heard Coach Kirby Smart talk about, under the watch of second-year coach Reggie Barlow. For these Dogs, in the midst of the greatest of errors, nine straight seasons in the top 10, highlighted by a pair of national championships, four Southeastern Conference titles, including the last two in a row, and a robust record against the greatest of rivals, eight in a row over Tech, eight out of nine against Florida, nine straight over Auburn, nine straight against Tennessee, making for a combined mark since 2017 in Kirby's second season when the dynasty began of 34-2 against Florida, Auburn, Tech, and Tennessee. And how about this, between the hedges, dating back to 2017, 53-2 at home, 34-1 in the 2020s. Absolutely astounding, and expectations sky high for these Georgia Bulldogs of 2026. And it's the first test of a new season here today with the sun shining down in America's greatest college town, Athens, GA. From the Piedmont Healthcare Radio booth in the Larry Munson Broadcast Suite, this is the 4 Drive to Kickoff on the Georgia Bulldogs Sports Network.

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4: All right, Coach, I know it feels good to be back in Sanford Stadium. Just first off, to finally get to do it for real, to see you guys go. What are you excited about?
5: Well, I'm excited to see a bunch of guys get to go play, man. It's actually nice and cool out here, Shock.
4: Right.
5: Feels like about 70 degrees to me, man. A lot better than them scrimmages we had, so I'm excited. These guys need to go cut it loose and play fast.
4: What's the most important thing you want to see, especially early in this game, from your guys that go play in the first, second quarter?
5: Well, I want to see response. You know, good play, I want to see response. Bad play, I want to see the response, because the one thing that we don't control sometimes is what happens, but we do control our reaction. So I want to see that.
4: All right, coach, we'll get it. I appreciate it. Back up to you, JD.
3: Thank you very much, Shockett. I love it with Kirby Chubb. It's actually kind of cool out here right now. John Stinchcomb, first of all, honored to be with you, my friend, one of the great players in Georgia history, one of the top 50 New Orleans Saints of all time. And it is such a thrill to be here. And finally, we have arrived at the other end of the road. It's time to kick off another season.
6: Can't wait to be alongside the great Jeff Dantzler. Play-by-play, it's something I've been looking forward to for a long time. And I'm sure all the dog fans out there can't wait for this season to kick off just like the rest of us.
3: And I know that the heat is a big story today, but, hey, it is Labor Day weekend in Georgia. You know it's going to be hot. What Kirby is looking for are guys who are hungry and who are itching to play football here today.
6: He said what you don't mind doesn't matter. And he said, my mind is not – I don't mind the fact that it's 70 degrees out here. He's not feeling the heat. I don't think the players will either. I think they're looking forward to an opportunity to get out there and compete against someone that they don't share a locker room with, and they can play some real football. And that's what matters most, is getting the season started off on the right foot.
3: But, and Stinch, when you look at this team, obviously you can always have sky-high expectations under Kirby's watch. But I think there are three positions in particular when you look at the talent and the experience: quarterback with Gunnar Stockton, center with Drew Bobo, and place kicker and Peyton Woodard.
6: So important to have all three hammered down before you even get the year started, and areas that they can continue to get better. That's what's exciting to me, is you watched Gunner last year, and he bailed us out early in the season, and he made a heck of a lot of great plays along the way, but yet there's still opportunities for him to get better. If anything, if you were going to critique him, sometimes he would choose good when great was out there. And so for this season, if you can make that jump from not only protecting the football, from not only putting us in good situations, but if you can execute and make him great, I think that leaves the ceiling pretty high for this team heading into 26.
3: It's time to ring on the passion and let the capability of the 2026 Ford F-150 truck bring the rest. 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Game on. Stinch, a defense, it should be very salty this year, from the front to the linebackers to the secondary. A lot of talent and a lot of experience. You're talking about Ellis Robinson, K.J. Bolden, Chris Cole, tremendous leadership there as well.
6: Absolutely. You started front to back. This defense might be defined back to front. You look at the secondary, some of the best corners in the business, not to mention K.J. Bolden, who is almost a consensus All-American, and you add Khalil Barnes into the mix coming over from Clemson. So secondary could be salty, to say the least, and that gives even better opportunities for that front group to get after the quarterback and potentially add more bodies to stop the run. So I think this is going to be a defense-first team in that they have such great talent on that side of the ball.
3: So let's talk special teams for just a moment. After the 2021 national championship, I always say after the first national championship, knowing that means more than one. My biggest concern going into 2022 is replacing Jake Camardo, one of our great punters of all time. Well, here comes Brett Thorson, who becomes one of our great punters of all time. Really, you go back to Kirby Seggy or Cameron Nizelak, transfer, had a great season in 2017. So now it's Drew Miller stepping in, some big shoes to fill, but all kinds of confidence in Drew Miller, who got to punt the Sugar Bowl against Notre Dame because of the injury to Brett, and when Brett was rehabbing, got to punt the first couple of games last year.
6: Sometimes punter gets overlooked when you're evaluating a team just because there's so many other pieces that draw your eye. But yet, if you're looking to flip the field on a team, what better way to do that than with a high-level, high-caliber punter? And Georgia's been spoiled for years. I don't know much about Drew Miller, but I know this. When Kevin Butler talks about him, he speaks very highly, and I'll take his word for it. Heck of a lot over mine when you're talking about kickers and punters.
3: And when Kirby's asked Kevin about kickers and punters, he said, I don't need to see, I need to hear how it sounds off the foot. By the way, I do want to recognize, too, they are honoring some distinguished professors from the University of Georgia. One of my neighbors, a professor named David Gay, got honored out here, which is great. I just took his picture up on the big screen. He is a professor of topology, which is four-dimensional arithmetic. Another one of those classes I just exempted straight out of there. So congratulations to David and all of our distinguished professors. Big honored here today between the hedges. 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
0: Bulldog Nation, you're where you need to be. 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
3: 53-2 between the hedges since 2017, and just about set to kick off the 2026 season as the Georgia Bulldogs, for the first time ever, take on the Tigers of Tennessee State. 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
14: 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I've been surfing here since I was a kid. Now, seeing my grandson out on the water, it means everything to me. Watching him and taking in the blue waves, the sea breeze, the blurry horizon.
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3: 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I'm Jeff Dantzler, and Stinch here, the alma mater. 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
3: Just about set to roll. Kickoff fast approaching. We are less than 10 minutes away for the Dogs and the Tigers of Tennessee State as Georgia tries to make it 1-0 on the season. First ever meeting between these two, and what a run, John, it has been. And with Kirby Smart, that fire, that passion, that energy, that's one of the phrases he likes to use. It still burns just like it did from the day he was announced as our head coach.
6: Yeah, he leads from the front. Fire, passion, and energy is what he projects every day, and that's the expectation for the entire team. It's fun to watch this whole era when he came, you know, whether it was recruiting or coaching. There have been moment after moment that he just leans into 100%, and that's what makes this team so special.
3: Amongst his greatest strengths, and there's been so much turbulence in collegiate athletics here over the last several years, he has never looked back. I remember after the devastating loss on 1-8-1-8 to Alabama, he got up and said, we're not going anywhere. This was not a one-off. We are going to be back. That's what we all needed to hear. I can remember that 2017 team when somebody asked me if this defense reminded him of one of his Alabama defenses. He said, it reminds me of an Irk Russell Junkyard Dogs defense. That's that authenticity with Kirby and his wife Mary Beth, who's a great basketball player for Andy Landers. That authenticity and that love they have for this university, just so special.
6: It's also a reason why so many Dog fans appreciate Coach Smart and what he brings, is because he understands the traditions that exist across University of Georgia and specifically Georgia football.
3: All right, the battle hymn solo is playing. Kickoff getting closer and closer. Coin toss is just around the corner as the Georgia Bulldogs and the Tennessee State Tigers open up the Dogs 2026 campaign. We've got just a moment. Let's pause. 10 seconds. Station identification here on the Georgia Bulldogs Sports Network.
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3: We'll have the coin toss when we return. Crowd file again. You should see the scene across the way in the northwest corner. Stitch, everybody was staying in the AC and hydrating until the last minute. It is absolutely packed trying to get through the gates right now.
6: They're on their way in. Haven't quite made it yet. I understand with the hydration and the temperature that they were trying to pace themselves, but the crowd is pretty thick at gate one and two.
3: Well, we've got the greatest fans in the land. Coin toss up next right here on the Georgia Bulldog Sports Network.
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3: Well, the Dogs about to come running out of the tunnel as Georgia and Tennessee State just a few minutes away from kicking things off here between the hedges. And you can hear the iconic voice of Sanford Stadium, the great Brooke Whitmire, telling us it is time to tee it up between the hedges.
6: Is there a better sound than that right there, being in the stadium, hearing the announcement of the Dogs leaving the locker room and the start of the college football season for Georgia?
3: And here come the Dogs onto the field. And again, the crowd just filling in second by second, getting deeper and deeper. The Bulldog Nation once again answering the bell. And John, once the season is over, whenever it ends, it just takes forever to get to this point. And then it seems like it flies by. We've said so many times, it'll be Halloween in the Florida game and Thanksgiving in the Tech game before you know it. So let's just enjoy every step along this journey.
6: You get to the end of March, March Madness with the college basketball, and you think, well, that was something. Certainly isn't college football. And to think that you still have five more months that feel like they're never ending until you get to this moment makes you grateful. Doesn't have to be the world beater, doesn't have to be a top 25 team. Just the fact that Georgia football is back and in action, it's a great day for all of us.
3: All right, time for the coin toss. DJ Shockley down on the field. It's presented by Georgia's On Credit Union. Heads or tails, you win when you back the home team. All right, Shock, take it away.
7: All right, JD, we got the boys shaking hands up here as we get ready for it. We got Drew Bobo, Jordan, Peyton, Chris Cole. Here we go.
8: Gentlemen, welcome to the college football season for 2026. Tennessee State, you're the visiting team. You'll call the toss. This is heads. This is tails. What is your call?
9: Tails.
8: Tails? Tails is the call. It is tails. You've won the toss. What is your choice?
9: Defer.
8: Defer, which means you want the ball.
7: JD, I'll tell you this. Regardless of what happened there, Kirby wanted the ball first. Now, Tennessee State won the toss, but we're going to be on offense first, so they're going to defer to the second half. But the big thing was we want the ball first. We want to show our identity and said on both sides of the ball, who is this 2026 team? Are you calloused enough to show exactly who you are? They said everything is about first impressions for today. How you take the field is who we are, and that's what they're saying today. How you take the field, how you dominate, how physical you are is the message on the inside, and it starts on the kickoff, and it starts on how you take the field. So first impressions of who this 2026 team is very important, and that was the message that was given right before they came out.
3: Awesome. Thank you so much, Shock. Back at the Piedmont Healthcare Radio booth at the Larry Munson Broadcast Suite as Georgia gets set to tangle with the Tennessee State Tigers. It's time to tee it up between the hedges. Opening kickoff powered by Georgia Power. Georgia Power, we're here for the win. Georgia Power is here for you. All right, Stinch, time to go.
6: Set the tone early. I love it.
3: All right, so the Dogs will be receiving the football. Tennessee State will be kicking it off, and Georgia will be receiving down on the east end. It'll be going right to left. That is Sakovi White-Helton back deep. And here come the blue and white clad Tennessee State Tigers. They've got the blue pants, white tops with the blue numbers. Georgia, the traditional red tops, silver breeches, and the red hats. And the young freshman, Tyreek Green, out of Buford back there as well. And it's time to go here in 2026. And kicking her away for Tennessee State, a left-handed little pooch kick. It's going to be fielded at the 25. Coming up to the 30, little seed there, 35, 40, down to the 41-yard line. That's Sakovi White-Helton. Great job on the special teams. Tennessee State trying to trick things up a little bit, but a nice job by Georgia. Field conditions report brought to you by Greenpoint Ag. Farmer-owned, locally focused. We are Greenpoint Ag. Shock. It is hot. The field looks great, by the way. Tremendous job by the grounds crew to get the field in good shape. Gunnar Stockton and Nate Frazier in the backfield here for Georgia. Four-man front for Tennessee State. Georgia in red, Tennessee State in white. Dogs are on our own 41-yard line to start this season. We're 4 seconds into the game. Gunner going to throw a little screen out here to the left side. That's Talon Taylor, who's going to come out close to the first down near midfield. We'll have to wait on the official spot. That's Kaikee Baker, number one in white, with the stop. And they're going to mark it on the 48, so give him 7 yards. Good start here for the Dogs, Stitch.
6: Yeah, Tennessee State opens up with some off coverage. Pretty easy throw and catch to get things started.
3: And now Gunner will come up under center, in tight. Got two men split out wide left. Frazier is the back, in motion. Dawes going to run a little slip screen, coming around the right side across the 50 down for a first down. That's Landon Roll Dan from just down the road out of Oconee County. Field conditions report brought to you by Greenpoint Ag, farmer owned, locally focused. We are Greenpoint Ag. Shock, what do you got?
7: Yeah, it's nice down here, JD. I tell you what, the field looks immaculate. It feels great. The guys feel like there's nothing really picked up. The weather's not too bad. It's hot, yeah, but it ain't too bad. But the field looks amazing. It's game day. When ready, baby.
3: Thank you very much, number three. So back up under center with Gunner Stockton. Nate Frazier is the back. One receiver wide right, two receivers out left. Stockton up under center. Going to hand this one to Frazier off the right side. Across the 45, he's got an alley at the 40. Nate Frazier, 30, 25, 20, 15, 10, down the right side. Frazier scores!
6: That didn't take long now, did it, JD? How about it? Talk about a cavernous hole. Just a simple inside zone off the right side between Gaston and true freshman Zakai Helton. Just huge hole. Nate Frazier knows exactly what to do with it. He outruns the safety to the corner of the end zone.
3: And that's another Georgia touchdown brought to you by Kaneka Sausage, the official smoked sausage of the Georgia Bulldogs. Nate Frazier going the distance. And here's Peyton Woodring on for the PAT. Woodring, what a career he has had here at Georgia. 173 out of 173. Make it 174 out of 174. That'll take us into a timeout presented by attorney Ken Nugent. Injured in a wreck. There's only one call. That's all. Call Ken.com. 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It's an early 7-0 lead here between the hedges of the Georgia Bulldogs Sports Network.
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3: 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Stitcher, I think I can coach this up. Three plays, 59 yards, buck 20. Nate Frazier, boom, 48 yards off the right side.
6: You want some explosives out of the gate? How about third play? Inside zone, nothing spicy. Just let's put a hat on a hat and let Nate Frazier do the rest. He outran the safety to the pylon, but, man, the blocking up front was exactly as it was supposed to be. Good start to this Georgia offense.
3: And Peyton Woodring set to kick it off long for Georgia. This one's going to go way out of the back of the end zone. 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When you play, Georgia students win, so Tennessee State will start on the 25. The great Kevin Butler would say that's my favorite kind of kickoff. No chance for a return right there. The quarterback for Tennessee State, he wears number 11, Dalen Lee, 6'2", 225, a senior out of Shelby, North Carolina. Had a fine game last week against Jackson State, bringing a man in motion. They've got a freshman, Britton Paul, off to his left. Slant pass is caught. That's going to be Bullock for a gain of about 7 out to the 32. Hard hit. Good throw, good coverage there by Georgia. Kyron Jones, who, by the way, welcome back Kyron Jones, who played in 6 games last year before he got hurt and had an excellent year with 24 tackles. He's physical. They're going to mark it on the 33, so give him 8. Dalen Lee. From the shotgun, get a drop. That's a backwards pass, and Paul is going to be chased down. Tremendous play in the backfield. That is Raylan Wilson. And how about the veteran, the senior, snuffing that one out? And by the way, that was big by Paul. That's a live ball if he doesn't haul that in.
6: The speed from Raylan Wilson is undeniable. To watch him close a little swing pass out to the right for the running back, had no chance. He did a good job of just getting the ball in to make sure it wasn't a fumble, but Raylan Wilson closed like a heat-seeking missile.
3: A gain of 8 and now a loss of 8. So back to the original line. It's at the 25. It is 3rd down and 10 with Lee out of the shotgun. He's still got Paul back with him. Lee drives big pressure. He's hit as he throws, and it is dropped in on the right side by Jaden Guy. He would have had the first down. The pressure made Lee throw it a little bit quicker, but it was Guy who had 9 catches last week, had his hands on it. Double pressure coming in from Chris Cole and Gabe Harris, and now Tennessee State's going to punt it.
6: Meet me at the quarterback. That's the message between Gabe Harris and Chris Cole. They were closing in hot. He had no space to step into the throw. Lee did a good job of just getting rid of the ball, putting it in a position where a guy had a chance to making a play, because Gabe Harris and Chris Cole just put the smackdown on him.
3: Truett Toomey into punt, averaged 40 yards on 3 kicks last week. Sakovi White-Helton deep for George. He's standing on his own 11. Sakovi's back on the 31. Low kick. Sakovi going to catch it up around the 38. Cut back to his left, out to his right, right on the G up near midfield. There is some laundry down on the field, so we'll have to check the call here. But Georgia will have the ball back near midfield, depending on the marker. And it's a 7-0 Bulldogs lead, 12:15 to go. We are in the first quarter. Georgia with Gunnar Stockton coming back out.
6: Danzler, I think that was a just neon green mouthpiece, not
3: okay.
6: A flag.
3: It's okay. Well, I mean, this, did you ever wear a neon green mouthpiece?
6: Never was.
3: 37 on the punt, 9 on the return. Thank you, Hondo. Gunnar Stockton in the shotgun. And that is Frazier standing off to his left. Now, Bowens wears number 5 this year, so got to keep an eye on that little pop pass on the left side. Towns Taylor, he's got to step at the 50, and he'll be brought down across the 45, down near the 42. He might have a first down. We'll wait on the spot, and the officials are going to say the knee hit on the 44-yard line. Sammy Taylor with a tackle there for Tennessee State. Under 12 to go in the first. And, yeah, mark it on the 44.
6: And Georgia starts
3: the
6: second series. They start the second series the same way they did the first. If Tennessee State's going to play this off coverage, that's just easy money to throw it out to these wide receivers, play the two-man game wide.
3: All right, so the officials do converge. 4-man front here for Tennessee State, showing a blitz off the right side of the offense. Gunner in the shotgun. Georgia running a man in motion. Stockton fakes to his right, looking to his left. Going to throw long across the field, knocked away. Nice defensive play coming across up top there. Top defensive back, that is Brandon Hale, who just made a very nice play coming across the top there. And we're going to go down to DJ Shockley very quickly, brought to you by Ken Nugent. Shock, what do you got?
16: Hey, fellas, one thing to keep an eye on is Drew Bubble at center has a huge George Foster-esque cask, as my man Stinch would know about, but something to pay attention to, but hasn't really affected him yet.
3: All right, there we go. Thank you very much, Shock. Stockton going to swing this one out to the right side. That is Chauncey Bowles with a step of the 40, the 35, the 30, the 25, the 20. Knocked down, dragging a couple of defenders down to the 18-yard line. That first down presented by Scana Energy, and that is Kaiki Baker on the stop.
6: Give credit to the wide receivers out wide for setting up those blocks and giving the space for Chauncey Bowles. Right now it's hat for a hat and what amounts to a wide run game for these plays that are swinging out to the running backs and wide receivers right at the line of scrimmage, setting up the blocks to let them run off of.
3: 25 on the Gainer Dogs, tossing it out wide left with some blocking coming this way, and drop Dwight Peanut Phillips around the 14-yard line. It's Baker with his 3rd tackle of the game. So give him, we're going to have to wait on the spot, give him about, as the officials start to set it down, give him about 4 of this Bulldogs red zone appearance presented by Massey Ferguson. Massey Ferguson, born to farm, built to perform. Georgia's got to get to about the 8.5-yard line. Gunner's up under center now. Single back here for the Dogs. Frazier is the back. That 3 and 5 is tough to see, isn't it, right there? And it's Frazier off the left side with a gaping hole. He'll waltz in for his 2nd touchdown, and Georgia strikes again.
6: How about that? Make it look easy. Now this time they come back over the left side of the line. They had Elias Williams in line. Barbour was the H-back, came in motion. Linebackers bumped and created a huge hole off the left side. This time it was Ernest Green's chance to create that space. Nate Frazier knew exactly what to do with it. Yet again, back-to-back series ends with Nate Frazier touchdowns.
3: That Georgia touchdown brought to you by Kaneka Sausage, the official smoked sausage of the Georgia Bulldogs. Here's Peyton Woodring. Gunner holding. Snelling snapping. The kick is good. It is 14-0 Georgia. 10:08 to go in the first quarter. 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Injured? You know who to call. 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Dogs 14, Tennessee State nothing. 10:08 to go. Quarter number one on the Georgia Bulldogs Sports Network.
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3: Back in the Piedmont Healthcare Radio booth, Larry Bunsen broadcast suite, 5 plays, 54 yards, 2 minutes and 7 seconds. Nate Frazier with a second touchdown, this one from 14 yards out, presented by Engineered Solutions of Georgia. 14-0 Dogs, 10:08 to go in the first. Here's Woodring kicking one high and very, very deep, and this will also be out of the back of the end zone as Dion Gaston just turns and looks. But Peyton stroking it, really not much need to even have a couple of deep guys back there, Stinch.
6: No need. It's window dressing at this point. They're just waving to the ball as it flies over them.
3: Well, Georgia, 2 possessions, 2 touchdowns. Tennessee State, 1 possession. The big play, that -8 gainer on what was a rushing play, Raylan Wilson making the big one. So Lee back in at quarterback. Georgia shuffling defensive linemen in and out. You know, Kirby likes to generally play around 7. And we're going to see a lot of bodies out here for the Dogs today. Here's Lee. He's going to fake DePaul, swinging out to the right side. A low pass. They're going to call that a catch, and that is Jaden Guy, who, again, had a big game last Saturday with 9 catches for 148 yards. Gain to the 31, give him 6.
6: Looking at last week's game against Jackson State, it was primarily Cam Bullock, number 1, and number 0, Jaden Guy, primary receivers for Lee. And already in these first two series, he's found both of them. So not a lot of run game from Tennessee State. Right now it's relying heavily on the throw.
3: They got Trevor Pearson into his right, 2 backs, and they're going to run it left to right. Coming across the top's Jeremiah Treadway, and he's going to be wrapped up for a loss on the play. Georgia, good penetration. That was Justin Williams, linebacker out of Texas. Loss of 1 back to the 30. Tennessee State 0 for 1 on third down. Here we go, 3rd and 5. Dogs leading 14-0. 9:13 to go in the first.
6: Credit J.J. Hanna for getting the penetration. He had hands on the running back before he was even one or two steps past the handoff. They're closing in tight already, whether it's towards Lee when he's throwing it or in the run game. Not a lot of space behind this offensive line.
3: Dodge got the big freshman, Valden Sone, in on the line. It's Lee out of the shotgun again. Third down, five to go on their own 30. Lee fakes, throws it out left side. Caught, but short of the first down. A diving grab between the 33 and the 34. That's Bullock. Good coverage there and good pressure coming from Georgia. Khalil Barnes, I saw his dad coming to the game today. Khalil Barnes on the coverage. They're going to spot that on the 32. So it'll be fourth down and 3 yards to go. 8 minutes, 26 seconds to go. We are in the first quarter. It's Georgia 14 and Tennessee State nothing. And on to punt for the second time is Truett Toomey, who again averaged 40 last week. He had 37 yards on his first punt. And Georgia with Sakovi White-Helton back deep again. He's standing on his own 28-yard line. They're punting it left to right. This one low again off the side of his foot. Let's see which way it's going to bounce. It's going to bounce out of bounds for Georgia right around the 40-yard line on Georgia's side of the field. So not a good kick. And that might be one where they were just trying to kick it away from the speedy Sakovi White-Helton. And we're going to wait on. They're going to spot it on the Georgia 37-yard line. First and 10 Dogs. And Stinch, let's talk about the coverages, 31 yards on that punt that we're seeing here from Tennessee State.
6: Well, Tennessee State doesn't need to give Georgia any gifts, and already three straight series where you're starting with great field position. Another shanked punt allows Georgia to start at the 37. So putting yourself up against the wall already for this Tennessee State defense.
3: Three receivers out wide right, man in motion coming this way. Single back for the Dogs, Dwight Phillips. Here's Canyon on the left side to the 40. Breaks a tackle at the 45. Canyon across midfield. First down, Georgia, up to the 47-yard line of Tennessee State. And that's the way all three drives have started here for Georgia. That's Hale on the tackle, who had 10 stops last week. Georgia did a good job blocking Weatherton down there up front. 48-yard line, gain of 15.
6: Easy yards for Georgia right now. With the off coverage from these Tennessee State's cornerbacks, just one or two blocks and a broken tackle leads to an easy first down by Canyon.
3: All right, we got Stockton with Peanut. Peanut now off to Gunner's left. Three men bunched in left. One receiver split out wide right. Here comes a reverse. It's Talon Taylor. All kinds of open field across the 40. Taylor 35-30, 25-20. He's brought down on the 16-yard line. Talon Taylor breaking one loose, 32 yards going left to right. Jalen Price, defensive end, had to track him down. First down presented by Scana Energy.
6: Credit Elias Williams. He was his lead blocker. They started off in the bunch, a little toss sweep to Taylor. Elias out in front gets a key block. It's everything's at the disposal of this Georgia offense right now.
3: They're going to officially mark it now the 17, so call the gain 31 yards. Single back. Dwight Phillips for Georgia. Gunner up under center. They're sneaking a man up on the left side. Gunner dropping. Roller right under pressure. Drops it out. Elias Williams. He's open. 10, 5. The big man dives and scores.
6: How about that? Huh? Elias Williams, key block on the previous play for Talon Taylor. Springs him for a long run. What do? You come back and you reward the tight end. Little play action pass. An easy boot for Gunner. Gets the ball up over the defender. Wide open, Elias Williams takes it in for a touchdown.
3: You eat your vegetables, you get your candy at the end. You do the block and you get the touchdown.
6: There it is. Yep, they rewarded the big fella.
3: So Frazier and Williams with the first three touchdowns of the season. Here's Peyton Woodring back in to kick for the extra point. Snelling snaps, Gunner holds. It is up. It is good. It is 21-0 Georgia. That's another Georgia touchdown brought to you by Kadaka Sausage, the official smoked sausage of the Georgia Bulldogs. His first half presented by attorney Ken Nugent. Injured? You know who to call. There's only one call. 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Quarter number one, Dogs 21, Tennessee State nothing on the Georgia Bulldogs Sports Network.
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Three plays, 63 yards, a buck 31. Gunner Stockton to Elias Williams, 17 yards on the touchdown. And Hondo, as we're back in the Piedmont Healthcare radio booth, Larry Munson broadcast suite, our John Stinchcomb stat of the moment, total yards 176-7.

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1: Stop. Horton, you might remember last year, one of the big defensive plays of the year, up by eight against Ole Miss. He batted the pass down on fourth down. So give Simmons Brown one. And their numbers, if you can tell the difference between number six and number eight, I will give you $1,000, Stench. That's kind of tight right there, but Simmons Brown is the back. Got Kennedy Jackson at the center. Dogs, four-man front, out of the shotgun. Two receivers out wide right. One man in motion, that's Gillespie. Lee Rowland to his right. Being chased, throws on the run, incomplete. Justin Williams, active and agile.
2: Such closing speed from this linebacking core. He started off series one, Raylan Wilson. You saw what he could do. It's Justin Williams' turn. They're trying to move the pocket, try to get Lee a little more time to throw the ball. Justin Williams had other plans. The way he closed on the quarterback, just had no time. He ends up throwing it away just to move on to third down.
1: Nnamdi Ogboko and Joseph Jonah Ajonye into the lineup for Georgia. It is third down, 9 yards to go for Tennessee State. Dogs on top, 21-0, getting late in the first. Lee being chased, it's batted down. Chris Cole again. J.J. A. was right there. This Georgia defensive pressure, absolutely relentless.
2: Wouldn't have mattered if he did catch it. He was trying a little dump off to his running back out of the backfield. K.J. Bolden was closing in, as was Raylan Wilson. Really just stifling this Tennessee State Tiger offense. There is no space for Lee, no time for him, no space for this wide receiver core to create any kind of separation. And again, leads to a punt from this Tigers team.
1: So Toomey back to punt for the third time. So Kobe White-Helton is standing back on the Georgia 34-yard line. Bit of a high snap, but he fields it. A much better kick this time. Here comes White-Helton, not much distance, but White-Helton going to field it on the 36 to the 45. Breaks a tackle and gets brought down shy of the 50. Remember that Toomey hit the last one off the side of his foot, but another good return. And Georgia's special teams looking very efficient. The Georgia Bulldogs Football Radio Network brought to you by Georgia Power. And this has been tremendous complimentary football thus far for the Dogs.
2: Certainly has, and it's been a variety of people, too, that they've been able to rotate in. As a matter of fact, I think they just put in a new right tackle here and true freshman Kenny Ogboko. So already seeing Jot Jackson moves over to left, seeing some of the substitutions and rotations from this offensive unit that we've already matched with this defensive unit that has been stifling so far this game.
1: 39 on the punt, 12 of the return, and Stench nailing it. Jot Jackson, so the second unit tackles are in there, and so both Ogboko brothers getting into the game, which is great to see. Chauncey Bowens is the back. He had a big gain earlier in the quarter. Dogs on top, 21-0. Gunner fakes left. I think he wants to take a shot. He throws over the middle, complete for a first down up around the 35-yard line. That's a freshman, Craig Dandridge. And this guy has had some kind of camp. Fakaosi and Baker combined on the stop.
2: Pre-game, Shock was talking about confidence from Gunner to be able to rip it in the middle, across the middle. Dandridge works his way across between the hash marks, and Gunner rips a zinger right in front of the safety where Dandridge was able to pull it in.
1: It's on the 36-yard line, first and 10 for Georgia. Phillips is the back. Going to run a little inside slant screen, 35-30, hit from behind. That is White-Helton. And that was one of Tennessee State's better defensive plays. We'll have to wait on the official spot. Georgia's still gaining around eight. That is Kenlon Lyons who came up with the stop. They're going to spot it on the 29-yard line. And Georgia's got to get, so give him 6 yards on the play. Georgia's got to get to the 25. So six on the play. And Bowens, the back, offset. Gunner out of the shotgun. Man in motion, Lawson Lucky coming this way. Two receivers split out wide right. Gunner from the gun, claps those hands. Hands to Bowens. He's going to try the left side, and he is hit short of the first down. That's going to be Fakaosi once again, who comes up for a nice stop, and Georgia will have its first third down. Slide it up, give him about two. They're going to spot this on the 27-yard line. Nope, they're going to put it on the 28. The officials move it back a step, and Georgia

0: He's got to get just shy of the 25, so about 2.5 to go. Third down and about 2.5. So this is Georgia's first third down play so far.
1: And arguably their first play that it wasn't a raging success. So credit Tennessee State for their first stop of the day, still third and short.
0: So John Jackson and Ogboko, the tackles. Gunner rolling right, fakes, stops, throws on the run, complete for a first down across the 20, down to about the 17-yard line. That is going to be Ethan Barbour with his first Bulldog catch. And this Bulldogs red zone appearance presented by Massey Ferguson, born to farm. Massey Ferguson, built to perform. Dogs in the red zone for the fourth time, already punching in three touchdowns. And great to have Ethan back. He got to play in the Sugar Bowl. Remember, he was hurt in the second game of last season. Big-time talent, part of that Todd Hartley stable of tight ends. Here is Gunner. Bowens is the back. Gunner out of the shotgun. It's first and 10 on the Tennessee State 18-yard line. Stockton throwing it out wide left. It's Sakovi White-Helton. This one snuffed out, but he makes two people miss. Gets down to the 15 to about the 12. That should have been a loss. And Sakovi White-Helton going to pick up around 6 yards on the play.
1: So shifty. It's reminiscent of a Branch last year. You just want to get it in your playmaker's hands. And Sakovi White makes three guys miss on his way to a pretty substantial game that otherwise could have been a tackle for loss or at least a zero-yard gain. So you see his playmaking ability once you get the ball in his hands.
0: All right, the ball's on the 11, so they give White-Helton 7. That was about a 10-yard gain to pick up 7. Bowens is the back to Stockton's right. Taylor in motion. Going to throw it behind him. Gunner is to Taylor at the 10, at the 5. Talon Taylor's in. Touchdown, Georgia. Elias Williams with another block to help clean it out. Backwards pass to Taylor, who turns on the jets. And for the talented Talon Taylor, his first Bulldogs touchdown.
1: Talented Talon Taylor. How about that, JD? I'll say this. It was almost the identical play that we saw in the last series. Elias Williams out in front. Talon Taylor on what amounts to a jet sweep or a bubble sweep to him, and created enough space, and he found the end zone.
0: And here's Peyton Woodring with Snellings and Stockton snapping and holding. Gunner sets it down, and the kick is good. It is 28-0. It's another Georgia touchdown brought to you by Kaneka Sausage, the official smoked sausage of the Georgia Bulldogs. 2:08 to play in the first quarter. The score is Georgia 28 and Tennessee State nothing, a record-setting pace by the Dogs here on opening day of the 2026 college football season. For the Georgia Bulldogs, Engineered Solutions of Georgia Drive. 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We'll have to wait on an official. I do believe that was a run. We'll have to see how that is officially scored. But, yes, that was a rushing play as the throw was behind him. The old backwards pass. Dogs on top, 28-0, with 2:08 to go here in the first quarter. Woodring will kick it off. That is Gaston on the near side for the return team. And I believe that is Paul on the far side. Here's Woodring, yet giving him a chance to run one back. Pops this one up. And this is going to be Gaston, who fair catches it on the 2, so they'll take it on the 25. You can always predict what's next, but you can be ready for it in a BMW SUV. At BMW, we make only one thing, the ultimate driving machine. 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Proud supporter of the Georgia Bulldogs. BMW says, go Dogs. And Stinch Kirby's really been able to roll in a lot of guys here, particularly on the line of scrimmage.
1: Yeah, personnel hasn't been an issue. They've been about as efficient as you could possibly be. Defense is 3 and out every series so far. Offense, 59, 54, 63, 52 yards, all ending in touchdowns. So whether it was through the air or on the ground, this Georgia team's come off to a really smoking hot start.
0: Lee at quarterback. He's got Treadway to his left and is going to hand that one to Simmons Brown, who is stuffed at the 25-yard line for no gain. Gabe Harris leading the pressure. Let's go down to number 3, DJ Shockley, brought to you by Ken Nugent. Shock, what do you got?
2: Hey, fellas, a couple of the keys for the defense coming into this game was RP no. So they want to take away all the RPOs they have. They have the RPO game, then they have to run it. and they say they feel good about that. Also, batted balls and cover down. We've seen a couple batted balls already, and then dominate the double moves and have a dog mentality. We've seen them not allow the big plays down the field, and we've seen them really aggressive with that dog mentality, especially through the first three drives.
0: Well, Shock, a lot of boxes checked there indeed. A little pass by Lee. That is caught for a gain of about 5 yards up to the 30-yard line. And that is going to be number four. That is Dylan Rod, who had one catch last week. Raylan Wilson right on the scene with the tackle.
1: Lee, last week at least against Jackson State, liked to throw to his slot receiver, especially on these inside slants. With the speed of Georgia's linebacking core, that's going to be a challenge today. You saw the closing speed in first series with Raylan Wilson. There he was again with that slant route.
0: Call it third and five, under a minute to go in the first. It's Georgia 28, Tennessee State nothing. Tennessee State looking for its first down. Third and five on the Tigers on 30-yard line. Lee dropping. He's being pressured. He's being harassed. He's being hit and drugged down all the way back on the 11-yard line. Chris Cole and Terrell Foster come charging in. And Lee just couldn't get away.
1: It's a meeting at the quarterback right now. It's a track meet for these defensive end, outside linebacker, edge rushers to get to Lee. He has absolutely no time to do anything with the ball. Terrell Foster ends up with the sack, but it was only because Cole was able to force him a step or two over into Foster's direction. Tackles could barely slow him down on that play.
0: Now it's going to be minus 13. The officials are saying they're going to give him the forward progress as he was pushed back. So instead of it being on the 11, it's going to be on the 17-yard line. That's still a huge stop by Georgia. That's going to bring the first quarter to a close. And Stinch, let's just have, you know, 16 games like this, 28-0 at the end of one. Have a nice season like that. First half presented by attorney Ken Nugent. Injured in a wreck. There's only one call. That's all. Call Ken.com. One quarter in the books. It is all dogs here in Athens, GA. Georgia 28, Tennessee State nothing. Second quarter coming up next on the Georgia Bulldogs Sports Network.
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0: All right, welcome back. Sanford Stadium, Dooley Field, just about set to start the second quarter. 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Georgia 4-for-4 punching in touchdowns, and the total yardage 228-0, complete domination as we're back in the Piedmont Healthcare radio booth. Larry Munson, broadcast suite. Two touchdowns from Nate Frazier, one from Elias Williams, one from Talon Taylor. And on that last defensive play, P.J. Dean, the freshman, also getting in there. Kirby just rotating a lot of players in and out. And Toomey back on the punt again as Sakobe White Hilton, with Georgia now going left to right, will be standing on the Georgia 42. Toomey has gotten a lot of action. This will be his fourth punt. High snap. Fields kicks this one high. And this is going to take a roll for Tennessee State. Far and away his best punt past the 18-yard line. And when it's time for football, Georgia fans, it's time for rich, creamy Hellman's mayonnaise. So make the call and call for Hellman's, the official mayo of the Georgia Bulldogs. 65 yards on the punt with the roll. London Humphreys, I do believe, into the game for the first time. And I think we might see Mr. Puglisi, who was warming up, come in as well. Nope, Gunner's still out there, but Puglisi was throwing. Do you think, could this be Stockton's last drive if Georgia scored, or do you think Kirby wants to give him the whole half?
1: I think if you get to 35-0, it wouldn't surprise me if they roll. But Sakobe White was getting an earful from Coach Smart as he made his way to the sidelines for not fielding that punt. Got an extra 20 yards in field position.
0: Don't let that ball hit the ground. So Gunner out of the shotgun. The line of scrimmage is the 18. Gunner get a fake, drop back, throw a slant. Elias Williams, the big man again. First down, 35-37-yard line. That is Hale again with a tackle. A gain of 19. First down brought to you by Scana Energy. And the Dogs with Akinne Ogboko in at right tackle. John Jackson in on the left side. So Georgia's played four tackles. Dandridge split out wide left. It's Riddell coming in motion. He's offset to the left. Bowen's alone back. Now here comes Dandridge back this way. The freshman's already got one catch. Bowens inside trap 40. Bowens pushing forward up near the 45-yard line. And Stinch, the offensive line, just mashing as Jalen LaBranch makes the tackle.
1: Yeah, they pulled Dontrell Glover left guard, and Riddell's right behind him. A little counter action back to the right.
0: He gets hat 9 for a yards.
1: Hat. Right now, even in the run game, they're making their ways to their safety. So great job up front, giving Gunner the time that he needs in pass game, and obviously equally as efficient in the run game.
0: Give him 9 on the play. Here's Frazier in it, running back. He goes off the right side, and a huge push all the way down 45-yard line. Georgia's offensive line just mashing up front. A gain of 9 or 10. First down presented by Scan Energy. Will wait on the spot. It's around the 48-yard line. This Georgia offensive line just dominating. Dandridge and Taylor, the receivers, out on the right side. Georgia one-man split left. Frazier is the back. Stockton retreating. He's pressured, throws over the middle. Diving catch complete across the 30 to the 28-yard line. Dandridge. Holy smokes, what a catch.
1: And great job by Gunner Stockton. He felt pressure. Tennessee State brings two off the edge. Nate Frazier can just pick up one. Gunner backpedals a little bit, enough to buy himself enough time for Dandridge to come over and through the zones on his deep cross. Finds him later, deeper down the field. Dandridge, which matched up one-on-one with their safety, Mikeese Jones, just able to create separation late, and Gunner found him.
0: And an injured player. Now that is the defensive end, Brandon Collins. And I think we're going to have a review here to see if Dandridge did indeed catch that. This first half presented by attorney Ken Nugent. Injured in a wreck. There's only one call. That's all. CallKen.com. 12:41 to go. Second quarter. 28-0 Dogs. We wait on the review of the Georgia Bulldogs Sports Network.
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12: 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I'm an outsider, but I have worked with and tangled with politicians in both parties. I'm Rick Jackson. I've got this.
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14: Man, I love this place. I've been surfing here since I was a kid. Now, seeing my grandson out on the water, it means everything to me. 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
0: Back in the Piedmont Healthcare Radio booth, Larry Munson broadcast suite. That pass indeed ruled complete. Dandridge, it's on the 28-yard line. Frazier is the back. First and 10, Georgia Dogs, 12.5 to go in the second, leading Tennessee State 28-0. Gunners in the gun. Isaiah Kenyon coming across the formation right to left. Four-man front here for Tennessee State with one man out wide. That's Price trying to come around the edge. Stockton throwing it out right. Wide open. First down, Georgia around the 15 to the 10. That's Roldan. We'll see where they spot him out. It might be on the 11. And since that play's been there all day long for the Dogs.
1: Tennessee State's going to struggle if they continue to play this off coverage. They had their inside corner off the slot lined up 5 yards inside of him. He just created a little space, works his way outside. Wide receiver creates a little space by a clear out route. Tough matchup for Tennessee State right now.
0: First and 10 on the 11, Massey Ferguson red zone. Gunner from the gun, hands to Frazier. No, fakes to Frazier. Gets it to Lucky out on the right side to the 5. That was the best fake of the day right there. Great. That was a little shades of Peyton Manning on that one. And I think we got a penalty. Yeah, we got some laundry down on the field on this one, so we'll wait for the
16: officials. Pass interference, offense, number 6, 10-yard penalty from the previous spot.
0: So first down. Maybe Kenyon thought that Frazier was going to run it as well there, so that's going to be Georgia's first penalty. So we'll back this one up. Now, remember, Georgia can get a first down on the 1. This one will be spotted on the 21-yard line. Was that the only person that got faked out on that?
1: If he handed the ball off, it was another touchdown because there was a gaping hole for Frazier. Gunner ended up pulling it. I think he had the options there, and Kenyon was already blocking at the edge.
0: Chauncey Bowens the back off to the left. It's first and 20 for Georgia. Dogs sling it to Bowens. He's got space. We're down with a block. 20, 15, and Bowens brought down on the 14. Just a shoestring tackle from behind to potentially save a touchdown by Jacoby Freeman, a sophomore cornerback. But Riddell, these tight ends really getting out, doing a great job blocking. Gain of 7 on the play. So it'll be second down. Georgia's got to get to the 1. The line is now the 14, so call it 13 to go. Empty backfield. Gunner Stockton out of the shotgun. Georgia splits Bowens out wide right. Gunner directing traffic. 2 receivers left, 3 on the right with Riddell, the tight end, in the slot. Gunner, quick drop, slings it out over the middle. That's going to be Riddell inside the 5. Touchdown! Nifty play call by Mike Bobo and the Bulldogs.
1: Nifty. It was a 5-yard hitch route by Riddell. There was no linebacker within 5 yards of him. So they're making the simple look just like that, just very simple and easy. There's such space that's created just by formation alone. Riddell didn't have anyone close. As soon as he caught the ball, was able to turn upfield, find the end zone. But Not very complicated right there.
0: So Jane Riddell with his first Bulldog touchdown. That Georgia touchdown brought to you by Kaneka Sausage, the official smoked sausage of the Georgia Bulldogs. As we look through the smoke coming off to our left, Peyton Woodring trying to make it 5-for-5 here on extra points as Georgia is 5-for-5 on touchdown drives. The kick is good with 10:33 to go. The score is Georgia 35, Tennessee State nothing. 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Injured in a wreck. There's only one call. That's all. Call Ken. .com. 35-0 Dogs. Our Redcoats are playing loud and proud. Georgia leading Tennessee State here on the Georgia Bulldogs Sports Network.
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0: 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Stockton to Riddell for 14 and the touchdown. And Peyton Woodring kicks this one about 4 yards deep. And Gaston will catch it in the end zone, take a knee, and we'll pause 10 seconds. 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
0: All right, it's going to start foaming at the mouth. 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Lee still in at quarterback, and the Dogs just blow up an inside handoff. Inside push, Jordan Hall, the big senior out of Jacksonville, leading the penetration for a loss of 2 or 3.
1: Yeah, Tennessee State didn't show a lot of run game against Jackson State, and it's repeat and wash against Georgia. They have no room to run it, heading the wrong direction again on that one.
0: So Paul, the freshman, with a loss of 2. Lee out of the shotgun with Paul standing off to his right. 10 minutes to go here in the second quarter. 35-0 Dogs. A dominating performance in Tennessee State. Will call a timeout. A 30-second timeout called here by the Tigers out of the Ohio Valley. And Georgia just precise, dominant, and the total yardage is now 320 to negative two.
1: It's not been pretty from the Tennessee State side of things. On the flip side of that, Georgia has been able to do whatever they wanted offensively, and defensively just been suffocating. No space in the run game. Lee, their quarterback, Tennessee State's quarterback, has had zero time in the pocket. They've tried to move the pocket, and you still, whether it's Raylan Wilson or Chris Cole, the speed of the linebackers has been a factor. Justin Williams, again, able to pressure the quarterback when he rolls out. So literally nothing doing for this Tennessee State. And the beauty of it for Georgia offensively, it hasn't been complicated. It's just been executed really well.
0: Lee and Paul in the backfield. Paul, little inside handoff, makes a nice move, but gets hit down around the 25. He gets about two to get back to the original line of scrimmage. That'll bring up third down and 10. All kinds of dogs swarming around. Ogboko was on the move. Chris Cole in there on the tackle as well. How about Ogboko coming in at 6'4", 340 pounds? You talk about a space eater. Big Elijah Griffin. And on the defensive front, such a talented sophomore. Lee out of the shotgun. It's third and 10, being pressured. Lobs it out deep down the right side, incomplete, little busted route. And he was being harassed. I think that was Harris coming around the backside there. And that's going to bring up fourth down and 10 yards to go. So another punt. This will be number five coming up. That was Cole coming at him. Cole with a tremendous push. Almost got the arm there as well.
1: He did. He was half a step away from getting his hand on the ball. Lee just throws up what amounts to a jump ball to the back end. It oversails the head of Cam Bullock, his primary receiver. K.J. Bolden was the closest to it, and he was 5 yards away.
0: And Timmy back in to punt again. Sakovi White-Helton is deep. Kicks this one high. Good spiral. Sakovi catches this one back on the 26. Makes one man miss. Coming to his right. Now to his left. He's got a seam at the 40. Sakovi White-Helton at midfield. Sakovi White-Helton all the way to the 42-yard line.
1: You think that the words of wisdom that he received from Coach Smart the last time he didn't field the ball inspired him on that punt return?
0: He said, Coach, I got this one. And a terrific return there for Sakovi White-Helton. Coming across for 34 yards off a 49-yard punt. Great return there. 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I'll spot this one on the 40. First and 10, Georgia. And Ryan Puglisi is in. Let's see, is that Peanut at tailback there with him? So Puglisi out of the pistol. Receiver split out wide to the right. That's Thomas Blackshear. Two receivers out to the left. That's Humphreys and White-Helton. And here's Peanut going to try the right side at the 40, the 35, 30. First down, 25-yard line.
1: Now, Peanut, boy, you talk about speed. He is explosive. Now, on that play, it was probably inside zone. He had an opportunity to cut it up between Tolliver and Daniel Calhoun, the right guard and center combination, decides, I'll just outrun the entire defense.
0: And he did it. Great blocking by Thomas Blackshear. Hale on the tackle. Georgia getting a lot of bodies in. Tolliver Stinch mentioned playing center. Got Marcus Harrison in on the offensive front. Calhoun. Here's Puglisi dropping, throwing long down the right side. It hits the back of a Tennessee State defensive back, Hale. That's just a tough break for Georgia as it goes incomplete. He was trying to get the ball to Barbour. And for Georgia, that is just the second incomplete pass of the game.
1: Barbour had his defender beaten by a step. He was matched up with Brendan Hale, the safety. He has to wait on the ball, and fortunately for Hale, the ball hits him in the back of the shoulder pads. Otherwise, Barbour was going to walk in easy for a touchdown.
0: Second and 10 from the 25. Elias Williams back in, going in motion. Inside handoff. Here's Phillips going to his left. He's going to get about three. And maybe four. We'll watch the spot here. Get a little late surge here. This Georgia offensive line just big and powerful. And at some of these spots now, Stinch, you've seen Georgia go three bodies deep here on the offensive front.
1: And rightfully so. Obviously, when you're up 35-0, there's opportunities to see what you have in terms of depth. But you know, Peanut right there just gets caught up in the bodies and sneaks his way through down to the 20.
0: So Bowen's in there. It's third and five from the 20. Puglisi drops. Plenty of time. Throws. Dropped right over the middle. Would have been a first down. In and out of the hands. That was Barbour, the intended receiver. And it brings up fourth down. I think George is going to go for this one. Puglisi staying in the game. So fourth down and five to go from the Tennessee State 20-yard line. Let's see if Georgia might go right back to Barbour. Puglisi, the backup quarterback out of Paxton, Massachusetts. Play clock at 10. Canyon shifted from his right to his left. Play clock at 6. And Georgia just going to call a timeout here, a little discombobulated coming out. So this will be the Bulldogs' first timeout. 7 minutes, 48 seconds to go in the second quarter. The score is Georgia 35 and Tennessee State nothing. And we'll check some scores here quickly. 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Modelo scoreboard update, the official import beer of the Georgia Bulldogs. 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Alabama beat East Carolina 48-10. South Carolina beat Kent State 57-0. Stinch, your brother Matt was over there for that with a 12:45 kickoff. Do you think it was hot at Williams-Brice?
1: Hopefully he was well hydrated, even if he was in the booth.
0: Baylor and Auburn just underway. Texas with a 14-0 lead over Texas State. Tennessee 7, Furman nothing. Boise State up on Oregon 7-0. It was Ohio State 56 and Ball State 3. And now here comes Peyton, Georgia deciding to kick the field goal. This is going to be held, not by Gunner. That is Drew Miller, the punter. It's going to be held on the 28. Call this a 38-yard attempt. Peyton drives it. We'll wait on the signal. There's a whistle. There's laundry down. The kick is good, but I think this is a no kick. We're going to wait on the call here from the officials. So Peyton Woodring, All-American candidate. He's been All-SEC. Georgia has an incredible lineage of kickers, and Peyton has certainly put his name on that list as one of the best to ever do it for the Bulldogs. We'll just have to wait for this to get sorted out. The penalty's on Georgia. We're going to back up 5 yards. If it's on Tennessee State, Georgia's going to have a first down.
16: Equipment violation. Kicking team. Two number 51s play during the same down. 5-yard penalty. Replay fourth down.
0: So there you go. So I'm guessing that might have been Snellings and Tolliver, both wearing number 51. And there's a lot of moving parts when you're talking about the double numbers and getting them changed up there. So now we'll back this up 5 yards. There's 7:45 to go. We're in the second quarter. It's Georgia 35 and Tennessee State nothing. So now call this one a 43-yard attempt as Drew Miller will hold it on the 33. Nine guys jammed up. Oh, we have a botch on the exchange. Drew's going to have to get up. He's going to try and throw it. The ball's batted up in the air. It's still loose. Tennessee State's got it on the 40-yard line. They're just going to call that an incomplete pass. First half presented by attorney Ken Nugent.
16: Ruling on the field is an incomplete pass. Turnover on downs. First down, Tennessee State.
0: You know who to call. There's only one call. That's all. Callken.com. And that right there is a great example of the butterfly effect. One small mistake leads to a loss of points. So first time George hadn't scored. Timeout on the field. 7:37 to go. We are in the second quarter. It's Georgia 35, Tennessee State nothing on the Georgia Bulldogs Sports Network.
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3: Seven and a half to go in the second. 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Let's go down to DJ Shockley with a Barbasol offensive update. Shock.
4: Hey, fellas, one thing that's been evident and something they talked about before the ball game was being the most physical team, and that starts up front. Stitch knows if you can't run the football and be physical up front, then it's going to be a long day. And the offensive line's done a great job of that. Every time they've come over here, they continue to stress the physicality, using their hands, making sure they're getting up to that second level. So that's something that they are priding themselves on, especially here early in this first game. But physicality is number one.
3: Thank you very much, DJ Shockley. Out of the shotgun, here's Lee going right. He's got an alley to the 30. There's a penalty flag coming in behind him as he gets up to the 34-yard line. We'll wait on the call. That offensive update with DJ brought to you by Barbasol Shaving Cream. 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I think a lot of this one's going to come back. Lee picked up around 7 on the play.
5: Personal foul, hands to the face, defense number 99. 15-yard penalty will be added to the end of the play with an automatic first down.
3: So a gain of around 7 plus 15, and that'll be the first down of the game for Tennessee State. So here's where you get a little bit of that trickle down. A drop pass, it would have been a first down. Penalty took 3 points off the board, a botched exchange, and now another penalty.
6: Coach Smart said before the game, how are we going to respond? You can't control everything. How are you going to respond? And you can't let one bad play trickle into two, three bad plays. But yet now you see why he's making such an emphasis when you see three consecutive MEs.
3: All right, ball on the 47. They swing it out wide to the right, a gain of about 5. That's a stop by Terrell Foster. Francisco Pratt's backup tight end, who had a touchdown last week against Jackson State with a reception, and call it the 49. They give him just a gain of 3, stepped out. Dogs really shuffling bodies in and out. Nazir Johnson in on the defensive front, playing the nose. JJA, Elijah Griffin, four-man front here for Georgia. Man in motion. Lee going to hand it off up the middle. Georgia just stuffs it. Nazir Johnson helping lead the way there. Gain of about 1. Justin Williams coming in as well. Zach Simmons-Brown on the short gainer. So the ball's on the 48. Call it third down and 6 yards to go. Dogs in red and Tennessee State. Yeah, looking a lot like Kentucky. Got with the blue pants and the white tops and the white helmets. Third down, 6. They got to get to the 42. Dalen Lee in the shotgun. Again, a four-man front here from Georgia. Little inside pass is caught. Knocked away. There's a loose ball. Going to have to wait on the call. It's going to be ruled down close to the first down. And let's see where they're going to spot it. Rayshon Dinkins off the bench, defensive back coming in on the stop. They'll give him the first. It was right at the marker. So it'll be on the 43 now, first down. Georgia running bodies in and out. Little inside handoff, and this one again is going to be Simmons-Brown. He's going to get about 2 down to the 40, so they go hurry up.
6: This has kind of been the recipe for Tennessee State's offense, is slant routes from the slot receivers and try to get at least a yard or two with the running game, primarily interior. The only real progress made was by that penalty.
3: Yeah, the 15 yards really helped. Hanna, a sophomore, and Brooks, a freshman, in on the stop. Little slant caught by Bullock down to the 36-yard line. They got to get to between the 32 and the 33, so it'll be third down and around three.
6: Another slant route. That was Cam Bullock, I believe, their primary receiver from week one. But also for Georgia, the cornerbacks, a couple transfers, new to Georgia at least, Braylon Conley and Gentry Williams lined up out wide.
3: USC and Oklahoma. Third and three, Lee in the shotgun. Lee drops back. Here comes pressure. Throws. That is caught and hit right away up around the 33-yard line. Big pop there by K.J. Bolden. Jaden Guy on the reception. Good for a first down. He paid for it. Yeah, they'll spot that on the 33.
6: Jaden Guy is not a big receiver. He
3: No.
6: is quick and speedy and runs a little shallow cross, a little mesh action. K.J. Bolden, or excuse me, Zion Branch comes up and, oh, it is K.J. Bolden, comes up and introduces himself.
3: First and 10 from the 33. Pressure from Georgia. Lee throws it incomplete behind Bullock out to his left. The clock started ticking quickly on that one.
6: Another slant route. I mean, that's primarily what the Tennessee State offense has been reduced to is slant routes. I'm sure they'd like to run the double move action off it down the road, but I'm not sure he'll have enough time with the pass rush being what it's been.
3: Hanna and Cole converging at the quarterback. Second and 10. From the Georgia 33, Dogs leading Tennessee State 35-0, 3:56 to go in the second quarter. Lee drops back under pressure, throws low and incomplete. Just a couple of Dogs come charging in. Gabe Harris, Simmons Brown was the intended receiver. Chris Cole, just pressure all over the place.
6: Tried to set up a little running back screen, interior running back screen, let the center and guard get up out to the linebackers, but so much heat was applied to the quarterback, he had no time or space to find his running back and just pelts it at the feet of his running back.
3: Third down and 10 from the 33. Dogs, Anthony Lennon Jr. And on that defensive front, I do believe out of Clark Central, his dad from Sylvania played at Georgia.
5: Tennessee State.
3: And Tennessee State will take a timeout with 3:54 to go here in the second quarter. It's 35-0 Georgia. Stay tuned for the Knox Pest Control halftime report. Knox knocks them out. Hey, big picture, obviously, Georgia with a dominating performance. But you know, for our fans, for us, for everybody, get to see a lot of these freshmen come in and get some good minutes here today. A
6: couple of great reasons to be excited, put a smile on your face. One, Georgia football is back, right? We're playing games, and because of the conditions, the ability to rotate players in, and now with 5-for-5, there's no such thing as red shirt anymore. There's no reason to hide or save players. So this experience that the younger generation gets is invaluable, and doesn't matter who it's against, doesn't matter when it comes, just being able to get out on the field and execute is a welcomed opportunity.
3: A lot of the students have left. Dogs with a 35-0 lead. Third down and 10 yards to go for the Georgia 33. First time Tennessee State's been in Georgia territory. Lee under pressure throws complete out on the 20-yard line for a first down. That's Bullock. And Tennessee State threatening to get on the board here. Good throw, good catch.
6: Outbreaking route by Cam Bullock. Lee gives him a good ball. Not a lot of...
1: The home of the Georgia Bulldogs in Chattanooga has been and is Talk Radio 102.3.
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3: Third down and 10 to go. Georgia, P.J. Dean, who's got one big play already, and at that right defensive end. Line it up on the nose. Valdid Sode out of Malmo, Sweden. Lee out of the shotgun, drops, throws it out left side, incomplete, trying to get it to Bullock down around the five-yard line. So it'll bring up fourth down. Good coverage on the play. You had Dinkins, you had Conley. Whenever I see a 14 in red playing defensive back, I think about Terry Hoke.
6: Wow.
3: 2 minutes, 11 seconds to go. He was on all those academic All-American teams.
6: Legend.
3: Genetics major. 2:11 to go. He and Hondo had a lot of classes together. Spot this one on the 27-yard line. Preston Hurless on to try the kick. It'll be a 37-yard attempt. He's a lefty, set down, drives it. The kick is good, and Tennessee State is on the board. And with 2:08 to go in the second quarter, the score is now Georgia 35 and Tennessee State 3. Good job getting the stop and keeping them out of the end zone, but certainly, Stitch, we go back to that run of about four plays that didn't go Georgia's way, one of those teachable moments for Coach King, Kirby Smart, and his staff.
6: Yeah, should have very easily been on their way to a touchdown, another touchdown for the offense, a drop ball, then bad mechanics ends up leading to a timeout. Then you have 2:51s on the field, so another bad mechanics backs you up even more. Fumbled snap on the field goal, so a series of errors before the defense even takes the field, and then they get a 15-yard penalty. So that clean operation that led to 35 quick points and a shutdown stand by the defense was kind of nullified or wasn't on full display this past series.
3: All right, Green and White Helton again are the deep man. Hurless to kick it off. And away it goes. This is going to be the freshman, Tyreek Green, from the 2 at the 10, at the 15, at the 20. Green at the 25. He's tripped up and brought down around the 27. Engineered Solutions of Georgia Drive Summary presented by Engineered Solutions of Georgia for Tennessee State. 14 plays, 55 yards, takes up 5 minutes and 29 seconds. And Hurless with the field goal. And we are just 3 seconds away from the 2-minute timeout. The officials will put the ball on. Yes, the 27. Good return there by Green. Puglisi. Back in at quarterback, Thomas Blackshear out of Savannah, wide receiver here for the Dogs. Got Peanut Phillips in the backfield. Three receivers out to the right. Puglisi with Phillips to his left. High snap. Hands to Phillips. Georgia coming left at the 30. Phillips breaks a tackle, gets out of bounds after the first down. And that'll take us to the 2-minute timeout. But there's a flag on the play. And Georgia's walking backwards.
5: Holding, offense number 70. 10-yard penalty from the previous spot. First down. This is.
3: All right, so we got the 2-minute timeout, and it'll be first and 20 when we return. The first half presented by attorney Ken Nugent. Injured? 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Timeout here between the hedges. It's Georgia 35, Tennessee State 3, 1:58 to go. Second quarter on the Georgia Bulldogs Sports Network.
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3: Dogs 35, Tennessee State 3, buck 58 to go in the first half. Ag South Farm Credit quarter recap presented by Ag South, Ag Georgia, and Southwest Georgia Farm Credit, loans for land and farms. Georgia has outscored Tennessee State 7-3 in the period. Couple penalties. I know Kirby won't be excited about that. Puglisi, the quarterback. Bowens, the back, in motion. First down, 20 to go. Puglisi over the middle, incomplete. Good coverage in and out of the hands of Dandridge. So it'll be second down, 20 yards to go. Phillips had a 10 or 11-yard run wiped out by a holding penalty. Tolliver in at center here for the Dogs. John Jackson, the left tackle. You got Daniel Calhoun, Ogbuoku on that offensive line. Landon Roll Dan will come split out this way. Lucky the tight end in the slot. Two receivers out left. Puglisi from the shotgun. Receiver in motion. Fakes to Bowens. Puglisi steps up, throw it long down the middle. Incomplete. Trying to get it to a streaking Thomas Blackshear. That'll bring it third down and long.
6: Puglisi didn't have the time that he needed there. He was under pressure. We tried a little play action, pull a guard over to the right, but back coming from the left, unblocked defender for Tennessee State got a pretty good shot to the ribs on Puglisi as he's getting rid of the ball.
3: Coming in with the pressure, Richard Garrett, a reserve defensive end. So now third down and 20 to go. So they try and run a big man off the field. Puglisi, Dog just going to run it here with Bowens, who's got a seam, 25, 30, 35-yard line. Chauncey Bowens gets close to the first down. Do the Dogs dare do this? Up 35-3.
6: It's a little surprise. Little surprise when they left the offense out originally with fourth and five in their in Tennessee State's red zone, but looks like they're putting the punt team out.
3: Yep, fourth and one from the 35. Nice run there by Bowens. Picks up 19. And here's Drew Miller in to punt for the first time. And back deep is Gassett, who averaged 13 per return last week. Dogs spread it out by Phil Roush, your new offensive line coach, doing great work for Georgia. Kirk Benedict, the special teams coach, just terrific. Miller hits this one high and deep. I mean, bombs it. Gassett going to watch it go over his head and out of the end zone. That ball was absolutely crushed. 65 yards. He hit it too good.
6: He fired it from a cannon.
3: My goodness.
6: It looked pretty.
3: Well, Brett Thorson is here, one of the many notable Georgia alums in attendance here this afternoon, and a tip of the cap from the Thunder from down under. And it'll be first down and 10 for Tennessee State for the Tigers on 20-yard line. 55 seconds to go in this first half. It was 28-0 Dogs in the end of the quarter, and now it's 35-3. Gunnar Stockton What a performance today. 15 of 16 for 202 and three touchdowns. Lee still in at quarterback out of the shotgun. Two receivers out left, one receiver wide right. They run an inside handoff, and Georgia just going to eat it up for no gain, maybe one. That was Paul on the carry. This Georgia defense getting the big push up the middle. Harris, Hanna.
6: Oboko in the mix there in the middle. I mean, there wasn't a lot of space there, especially with under a minute left in the half. It's like Tennessee State's happy to run one more play and head to the locker room.
3: Thank you, sir. Our correct, they're going to officially

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1: Takes his helmet off. I don't know what he's complaining about, because it's pretty clear when you end up throwing a guy's helmet on the ground, that's a penalty.
2: All right. Tennessee State not going to run another play. We'll go to the locker room with Georgia leading 35-3. It's time for the Zaxby's halftime interview with Coach Kirby Smart. Let's head down to the field to DJ Shockley. And Shock will be joined by the coach here in just a few moments as the Dogs have the lead by 32 points. And DJ standing by to talk with Coach Smart. And Stinch, I'll tell you what, just that first quarter especially was near flawless.
1: I don't know if it starts any better. You look at it and they were able to run the ball, throw the ball, whatever they wanted was at their disposal, and you end up three rushing touchdowns, two passing touchdowns about as efficiently as possible, and complemented by a defense that went consecutive three and outs for almost every series deep into that second quarter. So outstanding start.
2: Here's Shock with Kirby. Shock, take it away.
3: Coach, you had almost 360 total offense, only three third downs. What were you pleased with the offense in the first half?
4: The efficiency, the pace, the execution. There were not a lot of busts in assignment, so guys are doing what they're supposed to do.
3: A lot of guys going to get opportunity in the second half. The message to them is what?
4: The message to them is go out and play. If you're on the field for Georgia, you're a starter, so you should play to that standard.
3: I appreciate it, Coach. All right, JD.
2: All right, thank you very much, Shock. Halftime interview brought to you by Zaxby's. Who's got the sauce? Hey, there's a great Jack Davis being honored going into the Silver Circle with Josh Brooks and Ford Williams, the absolute best. Congratulations to Jack as the Dogs lead it by a score of 35-3 here at the half. All right, back with more from Sanford Stadium in Dooley Field as we continue on. It's opening day here between the hedges on the Georgia Bulldogs Sports Network.
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0: What a first half for the Dogs, huh? 35-3, Georgia on top. I never thought that I'd say this, but yeah, what happened in the second quarter? We only outgained them 130 yards to 41 and only outscored them 7-3. John Stinchcomb up in the booth with me. We've got DJ Shockley down on the field, and not a whole lot to complain about in the first half here, Stinch.
1: Now, aside from the drop Barbour pass across the middle, which led to a series of miscues, if you will, the penalties and botched field goal attempt and 15-yard penalty, leading up to that, talk about a flawlessly executed start to the game, offensively, defensively, just anything that Georgia wanted to do, they were able to do effectively and efficiently, and that's why you look at the box score and say, man, what a good start for Georgia.
0: Shock, when we're looking at a game like this, you know, we got Ryan Puglisi into the game for at least 8 minutes, I think, there in the first half, 8 minutes of playing time, in the quarter time. We have a good chance to see a third quarterback, hopefully, and maybe even a fourth today. And that's really nice in a day like this where you can get so many reps for so many different guys.
2: Yeah, that bodes well because you get a chance to see these guys in real game action. There's only so much you can do in the scrimmages. There's so much you can do in practice that can simulate what it actually feels like to be in a game. And you get some real game action, it goes a long way. So you get some tape on these guys, you get to be able to coach them in a different way. So this is a great opportunity for a lot of guys to get a lot of stuff on tape that they can watch, and especially for these QBs to see how they run it themselves without having a coach behind them or without saying, all right, let's repeat it. Here's a chance for those guys to go out and show why they should say, hey, we should deserve more reps if we get a chance.
0: I love that you said that because, you know, not everybody gets to go to practice like we do. And, of course, you two played. That there's a coach standing behind you on the field during practice. It's totally different during the game, folks, than even during the scrimmages that we've seen, the controlled scrimmages here in the preseason. Okay, you guys go get yourselves a refreshment. We will come back and check out that Modelo scoreboard for folks. Listen to all things college sports, including live games and talk on Sirius XM College Sports Radio, Channel 84, and streaming on the Sirius XM app. Thank you, Shock. Thank you, John. You've heard that Knox knocks them out. Well, that's because it's true. Just like the Dogs on the field, the Knox experts respond with speed with pest, termite, mosquito, wildlife, and bed bug control. To learn more about how Knox knocks them out, head over to KnoxPest.com. 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
10: Stockton up under center. Going to hand this one to Frazier off the right side. Across the 45, he's got an alley at the 40. Nate Frazier, 30, 25, 20, 15, 10, down the right side. Frazier scores!
0: That's our Avocados from Mexico play of the first half. 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Always good. 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Georgia leading 35-3. Really no problem with Tennessee State at all. In fact, John Stinchcomb and I were talking before the game, and he said, you know, when you're talking about, quote, lesser opponents, this one is kind of the, maybe one of the less of the lessers or the least of the lessers or whatever. Anyway, time for Modelo scoreboard update. 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Okay, finals from earlier today. Top-ranked Ohio State blew out Ball State 56-3. Number 6, Indiana. No problem with North Texas. 52-16, Hoosiers win that one. 13th-ranked Alabama rolled over East Carolina 48-10. Number 23, Houston. Struggled a bit against Oregon State. Final score there was 33-20. Houston winning that one. The Cougars on top. In the SEC, South Carolina blanked Kent State 57-0. Kentucky at home hammered Youngstown State 45-13. Those were all finals. Here are games in progress. Second quarter in Oregon. Number 2 Ducks losing to Boise State 14-7. Again, second quarter. 5th-ranked Texas at home against Texas State. Horns up on that one, 28-0 there in the second. Another second quarter score from Happy Valley. 18th-ranked Penn State, 17-0 over the thundering herd of Marshall. Number 20 Tennessee is at home, and in the second quarter, the Vols are leading Furman 14-0. And second quarter score, Auburn at home with a 3-0 edge on Baylor. Iowa, ranked number 22 in the nation, leading Northern Illinois. They're in the first. Another first quarter score for you. Arkansas, North Alabama, no score there. First half stats are next. Then we'll pick up second half action from Dooley Field at Sanford Stadium with Jeff Dantzler and John Stinchcomb and DJ Shockley. This is the Knox Pest Control Halftime Report. You've heard that Knox knocks them out. Well, that's because it's true. Just like the dogs on the field, the Knox experts respond with speed with pest, termite, mosquito, wildlife, and bed bug control. To learn more about how Knox knocks them out, head over to KnoxPest.com. Dogs lead it 35-3 at the half. 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
11: Rick Jackson is running for governor to make every one of our lives better.
12: 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I'm an outsider, but I have worked with and tangled with politicians in both parties. I'm Rick Jackson. I've got this.
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0: Hey, thanks for sticking with us here from Athens. Dogs on top 35-3 in the season opener against Tennessee State. Your old buddy Hondo here on the radio. Let's check some first half stats. They're the best in game stats, brought to you by Old Dominion Freight Line. Old Dominion Freight Line works hard to be the best in the game and is proud to support those striving to be the best in theirs. This is the Bulldogs Halftime Report, sponsored by Knox Pest Control. And Nate Frazier with two touchdowns to open the game. First on the third play from scrimmage, 48 yards. Then he rushed for 14 more. On the second drive for the Bulldogs, and the Dogs are up 14-0, fewer than 5 minutes into the game here over the T-State Tigers. Elias Williams, 17-yard touchdown pass from Gunnar Stockton provided Georgia's third score. Gunnar then completed an 11-yard pass to Talon Taylor and Jaden Riddell with a 14-yard catch for a TD from Gunnar. That rounded out Georgia's scoring in the first half. Leading rusher for Georgia, Nate Frazier, 3 carries for 69 yards. Talon Taylor has 1 carry for 31 yards. Gunnar Stockton was 15 of 16 passing for 202 yards. Pretty amazing. Georgia has outgained Tennessee State 358 yards to 41. And remember, Tennessee State had 0 yards after the first quarter. It was like 230 yards to zero. Or 228 yards to zero after the first quarter. It's really been quite a blowout here for the Bulldogs. Anyway, second half action is coming up from Sanford Stadium as the third-ranked Bulldogs hope to just put this thing away, play a lot of people, and stay nice and healthy, right? That'll do it for our Bulldogs Knox Pest Control Halftime Report. We'll come back with JD, DJ, and Stinch after this on the Bulldogs Sports Network.
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10: All right, welcome back. Let's send it down to DJ Shockley. Shock, what you got?
2: Hey, that fellas, a lot to talk about there at the halftime. You would think they were down by 30 in the halftime, but that's the standard that Coach Smart holds them to. And he said, when we come out, obviously the scoreboard 0-0. He wants you guys to continue to focus. But he also talked about, everybody heard this term is Mudita, continue to celebrate himself. But he also mentioned in that second quarter how things got a little sloppy with penalties, stuff that hurt each other. Offensively, Stench, you can talk more about this. Coach Bobo was really adamant about the duos and the combos and being connected and make sure they're playing a little bit faster. And he said a lot of these guys going to get a chance to play in the second half. If you think you're a good player, show us right here in the second half why you deserve more.
10: Love it, Shock. Thank you very much. DJ on the sideline, brought to you by attorney Ken Nugent. One call, that's all. Injured, you know who to call. 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One call, call Ken. .com and Peyton Woodring to kick off for Georgia. Back at the Piedmont Healthcare Radio booth in the Larry Munson Broadcast Suite. Dogs with a 35-3 lead as we are set to go here in the third quarter. And just an FYI, there could be some weather lurking out there. And what Shock was alluding to as Woodring bombs away with Gaston back. He'll let this one go. You'll see Kirby in games where it's looking bleak and he is so calm. If we're up 48-0 and a freshman busts the coverage with 2 minutes to go in the game, he is uncovered. But I just go back to the Ohio State game when we were behind, and I'll admit it, I was sitting, oh, it's been a great year. He was calm and cool the whole time. He knows how to read this team.
1: He's wings on a plane. If they're too high, he'll be on the other side, bringing them back down. And if they're too low, if you're not giving them the pub that they need, he'll be the one that lights them up. So understand what his team needs.
10: Can I steal that wings on a plane from you? Lee is in the shotgun. They're on the 25. Lee going to hand it to Paul, who's coming left. Georgia with a push, and he is wrapped up. And that's a big man, Nnamdi Ogboko.
1: Talk about penetration by Ogboko. It was a sweep to the left, and all of a sudden you see a large human wearing red penetrating in the backfield. It was Ogboko who wrapped him up.
10: Oh, put it on the 24-yard line, call it second down and 11. Great push for the big man out of Durham, North Carolina. Again, 6'4", 340. He is massive. They run some motion, inside handoff. This one again goes to Paul. He's hitting the hole off the right side for gain to about the 27. So give him two and a half on the play. Foster on the stop. Yeah, put it on the 27. So they got to get to the 35. Call it third down and 8. Lee in the shotgun. He's got Paul as a single back. Two receivers right, two left. Three man now, four man front from Georgia. They've got minimum protection with five offensive linemen. Here come the Dogs. Lee's dropping back. He is blasted. Throws incomplete. Did a good job getting rid of that football. But a slew of Bulldogs are there. Just ate him alive. He had no chance.
1: There's a reason why he keeps throwing slant after slant, and it's because he has absolutely zero time. That was Kamari Brooks who hits him as he's trying to release the ball. Otherwise, it would have been a sack. Lee, I think, was glad to be able to get off the turf and sprint off because Kamari Brooks had him covered up immediately.
10: And by the way, Kamari Brooks can be an instant impact player out of North Dakota. He's also a great high school basketball player, showing the flashes. Here's Toomey in the punt. Hits this one pretty good. And that is White Helton back at the 34, a short gain, and he's pushed out of bounds across the 35. So George will take over. And we'll see who comes in at quarterback here for the Dogs. It'll be Ryan Puglisi again. Well, Gunnar Stockton was 5 for 5, getting Georgia down the field into the end zone. Now here's Puglisi. The ball's going to be marked on the 35-yard line. 40 on the punt, 2 on the return. All right, so the Dogs have got, that was Tubby's 6th punt of the game. All right, here we go. Dogs with Puglisi out of the shotgun. Ball's on the 35-yard line. Empty backfield. Now Georgia running a receiver in motion left to right. Bumps it out on the right side for a gain of about 5 or 6 up to the 41. A host of blue jerseys right there. And that's Isaiah Canyon, number 6.
1: It's exactly how they started the game, with Gunner under center, basically playing two-man wide receiver games with quick throws and then trying to line up some blocks and taking the free yards with off coverage from the cornerbacks out of Tennessee State.
10: The Dogs pick up 7 on the play. Line of scrimmage of 42, man in motion. Puglisi out of the shotgun. Fakes inside. Frazier sneaking out. Puglisi going to go over the middle. Complete across the 40, 39, 38. Riddell breaks a tackle. Still on his feet. 35, 30. Riddell breaks another tackle. 20. Jake Riddell, 10, 5. Touchdown. A spectacular play. Shades of Brock Bowers on that one.
1: Oh, Brock reference out of the gates for a tight end. I'll say this. Riddell refused.
10: There is a penalty flag down. Let's wait on the call. My goodness, what a play by Riddell.
3: Personal foul, face mask, offense, number 23. 15-yard penalty from the spot of the foul. It's first down.
10: So Riddell has a touchdown waved off by a face mask. We'll have to check the replay. Is this going to be the rare stiff arm face mask call?
1: Great ball by Puglisi, seeing where the linebacker is, layers it over him. I have yet to see a face mask on the replay.
10: Oh, my goodness.
1: That still don't
10: from
1: see
10: behind,
1: it. Come on.
10: From behind the play.
1: What are we doing here?
10: The flag came in. First down presented by Scana Energy. Wow.
1: Soft. Tomfoolery by the ref.
10: Let's just
1: one.
10: Say, if that were to happen in 2 weeks in Fayetteville, the blood pressure might be a little higher. So that was, again, is that not shades of Bowers there, though?
1: It was impressive.
10: Magnificent. So the 49, Bowens is the back. Puglisi hands it to him. They get penetration and a loss on the play.
4: Jonte Bowens.
10: Push through coming in.
1: Yeah, immediate penetration by Edmiston, the linebacker. It looked like Zakai Helton, right guard, was trying to get up to him, and he was able to penetrate before he could get off.
10: Faka Osi also there, loss of 3 on the play. Let's see if from this angle we might see anything.
1: I refuse to believe that's a face mask.
10: Somebody might have gotten a better angle. Puglisi fakes left, under pressure, throws out up, wide open across the 35, down to about the 32. Zakobe Whitehelton. First down, Georgia. Move those chains. That's a big play right there. First down presented by Scana Energy. After the penalty, put it on the 32-yard line.
1: Yeah, a little play action there. Originally looked like it was going to be another wide receiver screen, basically a throw to the line. Puglisi pump fakes it. Sokovi works his way up and makes a nice catch.
10: Like the response after the play for a loss. A little end around. Here comes Riddell again, coming around the right side, 35-30. Riddell at the 20. Riddell breaks a tackle, 10, 5, and he's down at the 2. They took a touchdown away, and he almost got another one.
1: Talk about liking the way a guy runs with the ball in his hands. Basically a jet sweep to the tight end. Elias Williams out in front makes a nice block, and Riddell runs through 2 would-be tacklers on his way to getting inside the 5.
10: Bulldog red zone appearance presented by Massey Ferguson. Massey Ferguson, born to farm, built to perform. Dogs first and goal on the 3. Single back is Frazier, who had 2 touchdowns down on this end of the field in quarter number 1. We're in the 3rd. Puglisi hands to Frazier, coming left, slips through a tackle and scores right off the left hash. His 3rd touchdown of the day.
1: Once again, Edmiston's in the backfield untouched. Did not phase Nate Frazier. Able to run right past him. His diving arms didn't even barely slow Frazier down on his way into the end zone.
10: Frazier, that Georgia touchdown brought to you by Kaneka Sausage, the official smoked sausage of the Georgia Bulldogs. Here's Peyton Woodring. I'm trying to make it a perfect 6-for-6 on PATs today. 10:56 to go, third quarter. Snellings, the snapper. It is set down by Gunnar Stockton. Peyton's kick is good. 42-3, and we'll pause 10 seconds. Station identification on the Georgia Bulldogs Sports Network.
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10: 42-3, Georgia leading Tennessee State. 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Six plays, 65 yards. Took up 245. Nate Frazier, three-yard touchdown. Third of the day, 18th of his career, 17th on the ground. As Woodring will kick with Gaston back deep. He'll watch this one sail over his head. He had the driver back out for that one. See, it was way
1: hammered
10: in the end zone.
1: Hammered it. I'll say this. Shock was talking about it coming out of the half of the offensive line wanting to, you know, be physical, exert their dominance. And throughout this entire day, I felt like Georgia could run the ball at will whenever they want. There was a third and 20 situation where they gained 17 yards. So certainly whether it's duo or any of the inside zone runs, they've been the dominating force up front.
10: So it is still Lee in at quarterback out of the shotgun. Got Simmons Brown in as a back. Throws complete up across the 30 to the 31-yard line. Gain of about six. Foster there. Zion Branch. Catch was made by Carlos or Gillespie. So the ball's just across the 30. Second down and a short five. Lee out of the shotgun with Zach Simmons-Brown to his right. Hands it to Simmons-Brown around the left side to the 30. Pushed out right near the marker. Will wait on the spot. It's going to be a yard short on the 34. Zayden Walker close it in. Had a bit of a seam there, but Walker with the speed able to stop him short of the first. So now it'll be third down and one. Lee, 11 of 19 throwing. He wears number 11. Out of the shotgun, three receivers out to the right. Georgia with a four-man front. Lee hands off up the middle. Stops short of the first. A big push by Georgia. Right up the gut. They got the push, and then Zayden Walker coming in with a stop.
1: Terrell Foster in on it. There was plenty of red helmets flying into the middle of that offensive front, stopping the Tennessee State offense short of the first down.
10: They're going to punt this one. I just felt a hot wind come blowing across.
1: It's unpleasant.
10: It's going to be to me for a seventh time. And we've got a new punt returner. I do believe that's Craig Dandridge back deep. He'll be standing on his own 24-yard line. Fourth down and a little over a yard to go. Dogs on top. It's 42-3 Georgia. Toomey standing back on his 20. High snap. Little Aussie style. Boots this one. It hits the ground, and Dandridge going to pick it up on a hop on the 15, at the 20, at the 25, at the 30. Dandridge with a seam at the 40. There's a flag in behind him. Dandridge to the 45, but this one's going to come back. Problem. The penalty flag, yeah, holding against Georgia was thrown back on the 25. So we'll start this one on our own 15-yard line.
1: The vision and explosion by Dandridge was there. He was one block away. He was on the wrong side of the covering.
3: During the return, holding, return team number 42. 10-yard penalty, first down. Timeout on the field.
10: It's a 50-yard punt. First Franklin Financial, serving our neighbors since 1941. Dogs leading it 42-3. Timeout on the field. 8:40 to play. It's Georgia and Tennessee State. Third quarter on the Georgia Bulldogs Sports Network.
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10: 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That wind blowing this way in from the open end, coming from the northwest as Georgia leads 42-3. Bo Walker, number 24, in it running back. And that's still Puglisi in at quarterback. We might see Ryan Montgomery, maybe even Hezekiah Milner as this game goes along. We shall see. Bo had three touchdowns against Charlotte last year. Puglisi going to throw this one out to the right, caught, and then dropped right there. It's going to be a gain of about one or two for Thomas Blackshear.
0: Pass is incomplete. Intended.
10: Now they're just going to call it incomplete, okay?
0: Number 14, Ryan Milner.
10: And they'll spot it back on the 15 and on the far end. Georgia going right to left. Dogs in red. Tennessee State in white. Again, they look a lot like Kentucky. Blue pants and the white helmets. They got some size up front as well. Everybody's big. Inside handoff, Walker with some room off to his left, out to about the 20. And he is brought down by Jacoby Freeman. And let's send it down to DJ. Shot?
12: Yeah, hey, fellas, there's some conversation going on. I just saw him talk to Coach Smart. They say you got about lightning and severe weather about 10 miles away from here right now, so it's starting to be a little close to see what happens.
10: All right, thank you, Shock. Appreciate it. Brought to you by Ken Nugent. Out of the shotgun, Puglisi dropping against pressure, throws it out wide. That's going to be Blackshear caught. Yeah, first down right on the 30. That first down presented by Scana Energy. And the rule is, and we know this with football, and I can tell you this, called about a million Georgia baseball games through the years. If it's within 11 miles, if there's a lightning strike.
1: Shut it down. 30 minutes.
10: 30 minutes. First down, Dogs. We're on our 30, leading 42-3, midway through the third quarter. Dogs handed it off the left side. It's Walker running hard up to about the 39-yard line. Big push off the left side. And as we've said many times, what a name for a tailback in the South. Bo Walker.
1: Yep, that'll do it. That checks a lot of boxes.
10: His parents said, we want our son to be a tailback, and he certainly fits the mold. One of the things, too, we saw in the scrimmage is Bo, he got that just big lower half, powerful legs. Reminds me some of Dejon Edwards, always pushing forward. Just shy of the first down. It's second down and one. Puglisi out of the shotgun. Fakes, going to take a shot over the middle. Knocked away, incomplete. Georgia trying to get that to one of those young tight ends.
1: Looked like Colton Heinrich right there, and you had a safety over the top and a linebacker underneath. Puglisi was trying to thread the needle as he was just emerging from that coverage, but too tight of a window, and the linebacker was able to get his hands on the ball.
10: By Heinrich, depending on how you view Caden Prothro, either fifth or sixth on the depth chart, just showing you how deep Georgia is at tight end. Dodd's going to run it again here with Walker, who breaks a tackle up near midfield, across midfield to the 47 for a first down. Great combo blocking up front.
1: Man, I'm telling you, this offensive front is getting our running backs to the second, now third level. The first unblocked defender to face most of our running backs is the safety. And so Bo Walker is able to pick his way through, and then one little jump cut to the right, he's able to make Baker, their safety, Tennessee State safety, whiff.
10: 13 on the carry. Puglisi out of the gun. And that's P-Dunt Phillips in at tailback off to Puglisi's left. Now Ryan going to throw it to the right side. That is caught. He stopped right there, but still a nice gain up near the 41 or the 42. Mosley on the tackle. Blackshear with his second reception on this drive. Getting a lot of guys in there. Nick Peel, young freshman running back who's had a good-looking camp. Peel out of Roswell High School. Into the game. Got another good freshman, Jay Lamar, who wears number 27, Cochran County. Puglisi dropping, faking left, looking, throwing off his back leg, and it's caught in traffic across the 20, down to the 16, keeping his feet down to the 10-yard line. A huge gain for the Dogs. Tyler J. Williams on the reception out of Tampa, Florida. Acrobatic catch in traffic.
1: I was questioning why Puglisi would pull the trigger on this one. There are white shirts all the way around, and Tyler Williams makes him right. He's able to snatch the ball off the top of the helmet of one of the Tennessee State defenders because there's a lot of traffic, and there's three white jerseys surrounding Williams. He comes down with it.
10: Yeah, Tyler Williams with a big play. Puglisi throwing it out left. That's caught by Prothrow, another freshman in the 10. Shakes a tackler and scores down the left side. Caden Prothrow with his first Georgia touchdown. And how about the Bulldog pass catchers these last two plays?
1: Yards after the catch at a premium. Excellent catch by Williams the play before. Caden Prothrow, one move, makes a cornerback look silly in open space, finds the end zone. Impressive freshman finishes a drive that highlighted a number of young receivers that seem more than capable.
10: And that footwork from Prothrow, who goes 6'6" with some kind of catch radius. And the Dogs trying to now make it 49-3. Peyton Woodring. Bingo, he is 7-for-7. That's another Georgia touchdown brought to you by Kadeka Sausage, the official smoked sausage of the Georgia Bulldogs. And Peyton Woodring, 7-for-7 today. That makes him 180 out of 180 in his Georgia career on extra points. First Franklin Financial, second half, brought to you by First Franklin, serving our neighbors since 1941. 5:01 to go in the third. It's Georgia 49, Tennessee State 3 on the Georgia Bulldogs Sports Network.
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10: 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Well done. He set the state record with 61 prep TD catches at Bowden High School. And Peyton Woodring has again cleared the tower. You can't always predict what's next, but you can be ready for it in a BMW SUV. 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BMW, a proud supporter of the Georgia Bulldogs. BMW says, go Dawgs. 25-yard line to spot. The score, Georgia 49, Tennessee State 3. And I believe we have a new quarterback. This is Byron McNair checking in at quarterback. He was a starter most of last year. QB draw, nicely done, 25-30 up to the 31.5. McNair, a year ago, threw 9 touchdowns, 6 interceptions, was 153 out of 244 passing. So he picks up. They will give him 6 yards to the 31-yard line. It's 2nd down and 4. A.J. Krua making that tackle. Competition to kind of see who that number 6 linebacker is for Georgia. A lot of talented young players there. McNair with a fake, throws this one complete for the first down. And that is brought in by Aaron Duncan, the tight end. And it'll be up on the 38-yard line. A gain of 7 on the play.
1: Boy, he had to get rid of it quick. Zayden Walker blitzing from that interior linebacking spot, closing in on him fast. He's able to beat the blitz with the throw.
10: Blake Stewart, number 27. And on that tackle as well, McNair from the gun. Just over 4 minutes to play in the third. Nothing doing on the ground, but breaking a tackle. Trevor Pearson out to his left at the 45. He's pushed out. He was stone cold stopped, but the Dogs couldn't wrap him up.
1: Yeah, Zayden Walker again, he's right there. He's hits the running back behind the line of scrimmage, does not wrap up, loses a yard to gain 10 on a very impressive run right there by Pearson.
10: And Todd Robinson out of Valdosta running him out of bounds. So put this one on the 45, 2nd down and 2.5 or 3. They got to get across the 47 to get the first down. McNair giving a little energy, rolling to his left, gets a block, gets a first down across midfield to about the 49.5. Well, McNair giving a little juice here to Tennessee State.
1: Yeah, this is the first resemblance of a run game that we've seen all day from Tennessee State, and it's because of the threat of McNair being able to run it. You saw it early with his first carry that he seems capable. I would think that he's probably a run-first quarterback based on the very limited exposure we've seen so far this series.
10: 49-3, Georgia, under 3 to play in the third. Tennessee State moving. They've got a couple of first downs. Going to run it to the right. Zayden Walker leads away. Nothing doing for Tennessee State. Trevor Pearson hit. Might have even lost a yard. He'll have to wait on the spot.
1: Yeah, this time Zayden gets in the backfield and understands, I'm not going to let you go with just a hard hit. Wraps him up. Tackle for loss, and Kamari Brooks was right there to back him up.
10: Yeah, Brooks on the back. That's a sophomore and a freshman, by the way, there in Walker and Brooks. Call it no gain. 2nd and 10 from the 50. 4-man front here for Georgia. McNair dropping, being chased. Rolling to his right and wrapped up all the way back on the 36. How about the true freshman, number 33, P.J. Dean on the sack?
1: I'm sure McNair has not seen the closing speed that these Georgia defensive players have, because Dean was able to close and McNair thought he was going to be able to outrun it, get outside of it. He does not. Dean brings him down for a big loss.
10: 6'4", 255.
1: And moving.
10: With some big time closing speed. And they're issuing a weather advisory here. The loss of 14 back to the 36. McNair out of the gun. QB draw. He's got a little space coming to his left, but that hole gets cut right around the 40-yard line. It closed quickly, so he'll be well short of the first down. A lot of Dogs flying in there. Again, we are very late in the third quarter now with a minute 23, minute 22. We do not want to have a weather delay here. We had one of those last year in the second game of the season, and it's time to punt again. And that'll be Toomey. And I believe, yeah, that's Dandridge, who's back deep again for Georgia. Dandridge is standing back on his own 18. Toomey hits this one high. Dandridge to his right, calls for a fair catch and makes it right on the 20. So Georgia will have it 1st and 10, leading Tennessee State 49-3. There was a little bit of contact there, 40 yards, no return on the play. Time for Modelo's scoreboard update. 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Boise State and Oregon at 17-14. Boise at the half in Eugene, where it's 60 degrees. Ohio State beat Ball State 56-3. Indiana beat North Texas 52-16. Arkansas leading North Alabama 14-0. Tennessee at the half 28-0 over Furman. Bama won big today, 48-10 over East Carolina. And Ryan Montgomery in at quarterback, Georgia's third QB of the game, 50 seconds to go in the quarter. Swings down the right side, complete, 25-30, 35-40. That is rolled in. He's going to be called out of bounds. Excuse me, that's C.J. Wiley on the far end.
1: C.J. just barely steps out of bounds. Otherwise, he was about to streak down that sideline. Ends up being about a five-yard gain, but had the potential to be so much more.
10: So C.J. Wiley on that grab. Dogs running the receivers in and out. Again, Montgomery in at quarterback.
0: 27, second and four.
10: And Bo Walker's a running back. Here comes Walker to his left side. Bo Walker, first down yardage up near the 35. Big push behind that left side. Running downhill, Stinch.
1: You could at will, seems like, today. This offensive front, they've rotated a little bit. Daniel Calhoun's moved out to right tackle. They've changed some positions and some different faces, but the results have been the same.
10: Three quarters in the books here between the hedges. 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The scores, we head to the fourth quarter. Dogs 49, Tennessee State 3 on the Georgia Bulldogs Sports Network.
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0: Georgia 49, Tennessee State 3 as we head to the fourth quarter in the Piedmont Healthcare Radio booth in the Larry Munson Broadcast Suite. Dogs outscore Tennessee State 14-0 in the third quarter. Ag South Farm Credit third quarter recap presented by Ag South, Ag Georgia, and Southwest Georgia Farm Credit. Loans for land and farms, and a lot to like for the Bulldogs on the line of scrimmage. And how about Riddell? How about Williams? How about Prothro showing some flash, Stinch?
1: They said, just give me a chance, coach. Put me in. I want to make a play. That's what you're looking for at this point of the game is these guys, they're chomping at the bit. I can play too. And, you know, it's like the Wally Pipp story. You never let them see your backup because there's so many capable bodies out there that are just waiting for their opportunity.
0: Hondo's looking at that radar over there. Georgia Bulldogs Football Radio Network brought to you by Georgia Power. Thank you, Leland Barrow, Trey Littlefield, keeping us up to date on everything. Montgomery is in the shotgun. That's Bo Walker to his right. Four-man front here for Tennessee State. Two receivers right, two receivers left. Dogs have gone deep into the bench, leading 49-3. This is going to be Walker running up the middle. He gets to the 35 for a gain of two. Dogs bringing in Ryan Mosley. Dogs bringing in Brandon Fogle. Young tight end. Second down, and Georgia's got to get to the 42, so call it seven. Seven and a half, eight. Jeremy Bell.

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1: Back-to-back huge plays. Jeremy Bell lays the boom on the safety. They sub him out. Now he's matched up over the slot. This says, I'll take you one-on-one. He gets behind Mosley, one of their cornerbacks, and Montgomery lays it out there, gives him a pretty ball once he was behind the defense, and stride for stride, he finished up just prancing into the end zone, Jeremy Bell.
2: Bell out of Homerville, Georgia, Clinch County High School. I believe we have a backup kicker in the game. It's going to be Haran Zurakat, a true freshman. Whistles, and are they going to say no kick? The kick is through. We got Laundrie on the field.
3: Illegal snap. Kicking team number 51. 5-yard penalty. Replay the try.
2: That Georgia touchdown brought to you by Kaneka Sausage, the official smoked sausage of the Georgia Bulldogs. So Zurakat, who wears number 99, making his debut. Highly touted kicker. Prospect out of Pittsburgh, PA. That is Puglisi. Holding was the third different holder that Georgia's had here today. He'll spot this one on the 15. And Zurakat, no problem, right down Main Street, 56-0, 56-3. 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We are in the fourth quarter. It's Georgia 56 and Tennessee State 3 on the Georgia Bulldogs Sports Network.
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2: 56-3, Dogs leading Tennessee State with 13:38 to go in the fourth quarter. It'll be Zurakat to kick it off. This will be his first kickoff. Just made his first extra point. And Peyton Woodring goes 7-for-7. And Zurakat gets his foot into this one. And it is out of the side of the end zone. Little draw.
1: It's close.
2: Close. But in play. And then out of play in a good way. Back at the Piedmont Healthcare Radio Booth, Larry Bunsen Broadcast Suite.

0: 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Four plays, 71 yards, 212. And how about number 11, Jeremy Bell, going the route, 54 yards from Montgomery. Beautiful strike.
1: Yeah, back-to-back nice plays by Jeremy Bell.
0: And let's see if we might have a – nope, that's still McNair, I believe, as a handoff up the middle, nothing doing. And let's go down to DJ Shockley, brought to you by Ken Nugent. One call, that's all. Shock, what you got?
2: Hey, fellas, we just saw, obviously, Jeremy Bell with a nice touchdown catch. Probably was a good moment, a good feel for him. He lost his brother just last week. His brother was in the military, actually having a funeral tomorrow. So I'm sure that moment felt pretty good for him to have something good happen for him this week. So shout out to the Bell family and condolences to them. But I know it felt good for Jeremy to get that one.
0: Thank you very much. Great stuff there, Shock. As the Dogs lead it 56-3. McNair throwing out right. That ball is broken up. He had a receiver there for a moment. Good coverage from the Dogs.
3: Pass is incomplete. Intended for Jefferson.
1: You never know what a guy's going through, do you? I mean, he's out here playing and makes a couple of great plays, but never would you know that what they're dealing with off the field. So
0: yeah.
1: Glad that Jeremy Bell was able to make the plays and be recognized, and appreciate Shock bringing that to all of our attention, because you appreciate the fact that he's even out here that much more.
0: Freshman Jordan Smith with a breakup on that one. McNair, as it gets darker and darker, those gray clouds approaching. Under 13 to play in the game. Dogs leading 56-3. Here comes pressure. McNair throwing long down the left side, incomplete right in front of the Georgia bench. Good coverage. That was Blake Stewart on the back end. Rod was the intended receiver. Nicely done by Stewart. One thing about George, you always know Kirby, George's going to be really, really good. You always know George in the secondary, he's going to be really, really good.
1: You don't think that's important to him, do you? Former defensive back himself, obviously a point of pride, everything that they do.
0: Dandridge back deep. We have a new punter, I do believe. Is that Davion Moore stepping in? He hits this one end over end and short. Dandridge, fair catch on the 40 with his heels on the 40. So it'll be first down for Georgia. 60 yards away from the end zone, 35 yards on the punt. First Franklin Financial, second half. Come see the friendly Franklin folks at one of our convenient Georgia locations. Dogs by 53, 12:44 to go. It's Georgia 56, Tennessee State 3 on the Georgia Bulldogs Sports Network.
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0: 56-3, Georgia leading Tennessee State. Back at the Piedmont Healthcare Radio booth at the Larry Munson Broadcast Suite, the Governor's Office of Highway Safety reminds you that the penalty for getting a DUI can cost you up to $10,000. That's why the Governor's Office of Highway Safety says drive sober so you won't get pulled over. And Hezekiah Millender in the game at quarterback for Georgia. Hands off, and the Dogs go off the right side to pick up 3 yards with Jay Lamar, I do believe. Yeah, it's Jay Lamar, number 27 in there. Millender played one season of high school football in Georgia for David Perno at Clark Central High School and has made some huge strides, looked really good in preseason camps. Dogs have 4 good quarterbacks, and Lamar, very talented tailback, coming to his left, tries to get outside, shakes off one tackler, but then is wrapped up around the 45-yard line. Not much doing there. Gain of maybe 1, so it'll be 3rd down and a long 5.
1: Impressive showing for these quarterbacks today. Gunner started us off on the right foot, but both Ryans came in and played admirably. Ryan Montgomery 2 for 2 with that nice touchdown to Jeremy Bell.
0: Here's Hezekiah Milder. His nickname is Buddha. Out of the shotgun. Millender drops. Looks. He can run now. He's got some space. There goes Buddha across the 50. 45 steps out on the 43. I love it.
1: Yeah, he brings something to the table, doesn't he? A little different than the two Ryans, if you will. There was a gaping hole they haven't really needed to watch. Tennessee State's defense didn't much care if Puglisi or Montgomery, although they can run too. Oh, yeah. Not to Melinder's level, but old Buddha coming through there.
0: There you go. Give him 14 on the play. They're going to mark it on the 42-yard line of Tennessee State. Dogs running Heinrich in motion back and forth, and Milner going to throw it. That's complete out on the left side. First down and then some, and a nice cut, and a first down grab and run by Dallas Dickerson. We have gone very deep past the depth chart to where we're just using the old roster here. I love it. And hey, Kirby said it, if you're on the field, you're a starter. And you get an opportunity, this is your chance to shine. As Coach Donner used to always say, when the band's playing,
1: you got to get ready to ride, buddy, because the yak yards have really added up for these receivers.
0: They have. It's on the 25. Here's Peel going left. He gets about 5 to around the 20. And the clock, Georgia won't have to snap again until under 10. Bulldogs red zone appearance presented by Massey Ferguson. Born to farm, built to perform. Now Jay Lamar coming back in. Lamar wears number 27. He's out of Moultrie in Colquitt County. Dogs running Tolliver on and Cortez Smith off. It is Georgia 56, Tennessee State 3. Dogs have gone deep into the O-line, running backs, receiver, and gone 4 QBs deep. Milner out of the shotgun. High snap, rolling to his right, wants to throw, stops, cuts back to his left, gets a block, swinging wide left at the 20, and the 15 cuts inside, first down to the 11.
1: He's fun to watch, isn't he?
0: I mean, you think there could be a package in there maybe for him?
1: Potentially. I mean, he worked his way all the way right back over to the left, but C.J. Wiley was sitting there expecting the ball. He was open, but Melinder said, you know what? I got something different in mind. I'm going to run it.
0: Well, he's a really good-looking athlete, 6'3", 205. Ball on the 11. First and 10, Georgia will split out 3 receivers right now. I like Georgia getting wide with Builder on the field. Lamar is the back. Lamar takes a handoff up the middle. He's got a seam at the 5. Touchdown, Jay Lamar. How about that?
1: You saw it out of the gates, Danzler. They spread them out. They had trips to the wide side of the field, stretched the defense. The offensive line got a hat for a hat. Jay Lamar is one-on-one with the safety, who was no match for the speed and athleticism. One quick juke, and Lamar ends up in the end zone.
0: Dogs now 62-3. And that's another Georgia touchdown brought to you by Kataka Sausage, the official smoked sausage of the Georgia Bulldogs. I think that's Zuricat to kick with Puglisi holding. It is set down, and the kick is good. It's 63-3. And by the way, kudos to Chris and Hondo for the spotting today. And First Franklin Financial, second half, Georgia football brought to you by First Franklin Financial, serving our neighbors since 1941. Hey, Georgia went on to win the Orange Bowl that year. There's 8:57 to play in the fourth quarter. It's Georgia 63, Tennessee State 3 on the Georgia Bulldogs Sports Network.
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3: 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I'm an outsider, but I have worked with and tangled with politicians in both parties. 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I've got this.
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0: 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Jay Lamar, 11-yard touchdown. What do you think about Billinger and Lamar?
1: They got some juice.
0: 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Zurichat to kick it away. He does. And this one will be out of the end zone again. Side pocket.
1: That's again. I mean, he's right there at it. Maybe that's what he does. It's 1 yard inside the pylon.
0: And then, boom, right out of the side. All right, 63-3, and again, the Dogs just playing a whole slew of players, which is great. And you think especially for the guys who've been on the scout team that get a chance to come out here when it counts, Clinton Barlow, of course, it always counts in getting the team ready, but Clinton Barlow in to play on the defensive line. Terrence Penix, good-looking freshman linebacker. He had a really good scrimmage back in August. McNair drops, a little QB draw. This has worked well for him. He gets 5, 6, 7 yards.
1: Shout out to the late 90s, early 2000s Georgia roster, because we've got a Lucky and a Seymour on the field.
0: How about that? London Seymour and Carter Lucky. Of course, London's father, Richard, NFL Hall of Famer. Ball's on the 30, second down, 5 to go, 8.5 to play. McNair hands it off. Gain of about 3. That's Trevor Pearson. Good catch here, Stinch, by the way. Clint Barlow in there on the stop. Number 67. Big freshman coming in. Preston Carey, 6'4", 300 out of Rocky Point, Florida, IMG Academy. He's lining up in the middle of that defensive front, along with Carter Lucky. McNair out of the shotgun. High snap. He's running right with a hole. Sneaks inside and gets out around the 38-yard line. So that'll be a first down. That's the eighth first down for Tennessee State today. Georgia's forced nine punts. Nice run.
1: We get Anthony Lunnan out there, and that's going to be like a second-generation reunion of former players and their progeny.
0: Anthony Lunnan out of Sylvania, Georgia, Screven County. His son, A.J., played at Clark Central for David Perno. Elijah Littlejohn on that stop, freshman out of Charlotte. McNair, the quarterback, 7 minutes to go. McNair from the shotgun wants to throw. Little screen pass caught, and a gain around to the 42-yard line.
1: It looked like it was deflected off one of the other players. And
0: Pearson got it. Jordan Smith on the stop. There were a lot of bodies in a phone booth. Yeah, it hit somebody in the back. It went right to Pearson. Good heads-up football there to make the catch.
1: Sometimes it's better to be lucky than good. Turns out he was in the right place at the right time just to make the catch.
0: So second six, gain of four. The ball's on the 42-yard line. McNair out of the shotgun. 63-3 Georgia. McNair fakes. He's going to run right. McNair running towards the sidelines, runs into traffic and gets up to the 46. So it's going to be short of the first. It's going to be third and about two. And the clock winding. 6 minutes and 3:02. Nick Abrams, freshman linebacker, and on the stop for the Dogs.
1: It's another good name for a football player, Abrams. Like a tank, I like it.
0: I love it. Spotted on the 45. Call it third down and two. That breeze actually a little bit cooler now, which feels good. McNair out of the shotgun. Handoff. First down and a big hit coming in from behind. Pearson with a first down gain, but he is absolutely smacked. And Tyreek Green coming up. Green out of Buford. You can see, by the way, some of the comparisons, talking to some of my recruiting gurus, Elijah Littlejohn in there too, they think Green, not trying to put too much, he's got some Javon Bullard in him. They kind of, if there's a player you want to compare him to, Bullard obviously an all-time great.
1: Created a lot of buzz in spring ball as well.
0: Sure did. McNair out of the gun, under five to go. And nothing doing as they run right again. Four or five Bulldogs just wrap up. I believe that was Pearson again.
1: Yeah, Terrence Pinnock had
0: that
1: penetrated.
0: Was Treadway, excuse me.
1: Yeah, he hit that backside gap. They were trying to pull the guard and have a lead block out to the right side of the offensive line. And Pinnock penetrates, hits Pearson before he even got rolling. He was able to escape and get close to that line of scrimmage, but Pinnock was right there to make a play.
0: Duncan Carpenter also there, number 48. McNair out of the shotgun. Ball's on the 49 on Tennessee State side of the field. Second 10, no gain. Back in motion, empty backfield. McNair, quarterback draw, big crest and carry. Gets a hand on it, he's brought down. London Seymour with the help. So carry and Seymour, a couple of big bodies up front.
1: Not the first time we've said Seymour, defensive tackle on a tackle right there, but this time it's London making the play. So big time plays by the interior, a couple big bodies, understanding what McNair does as a quarterback. Run third, threat there.
0: Third and 10, and we're going to face some great running quarterbacks throughout the season, so a good test here. Third and 10, 3:33 to go. Ball on the Tennessee State 49-yard line. Georgia leading 63-3. McNair from the gun. Drops. Ooh. Pressured. Hit as he throws. It is caught on the far right side. That is a great grab in traffic for a first down. McNair paid the price, but he was able to hang in there. And the catch is made by Tennessee State's number 83, Dyan Gasson, who's been a return specialist. Boy, he got absolutely smashed there by Carpenter. Smith on the stop. I thought that was a penalty flag. That was another one of those neon mouthpieces.
1: There they are. They're out there. Eli Barrow came, and you talk about McNair just throwing off his back foot in the last second. He was covering him up right in front of Jordan Smith, not able to make a play on the ball, but McNair thankful to even get away with it.
0: Here's McNair running wide left. That's going to be a penalty. That's going to be a block in the back or a hold or both as he's pushed down on the 30. Chris Schiavone guessing hold on the play with 2:42 to go. Just running it wide. Yep, going to be
6: holding.
0: A hold.
6: Offense number 0, 10-yard penalty, first down.
0: That'll be Jaden Guy. Georgia's done a good job containing Guy, who had a huge game this past Saturday, 9 catches for 148. Georgia's really limited Guy today. He's got 2 grabs for 10 yards, and that was a priority. So they'll back this all the way up past the 40 to the 43, and we'll pause 10 seconds. Station identification on the Georgia Bulldogs Sports Network.
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0: First and 20 from the 43. QB draw again, and the Dogs just absolutely eat it up. A gain up to the 40. And that is the number 3 quarterback, Marcellus Tate. 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Gain of 2 for Tate. They'll spot it between the 40 and the 41. First Franklin Financial, second half brought to you by First Franklin, serving our neighbors since 1941. And we've got the 2-minute timeout. Georgia 63, Tennessee State 3. The Tigers have the ball on the Georgia 41-yard line, second and 18 when we return. Fourth quarter between the hedges, winding it down on the Georgia Bulldogs Sports Network.
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0: 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Fourth quarter recap, Ryan Montgomery to Jeremy Bell for 54 and Jay Lamar. An 11-yard touchdown, 14-0 Georgia here in this quarter. It is second down and 18 and whistle blows as something came out on the field and Kirby just kicked it off the field. I don't know what that was.
1: Flashbacks of the soccer team being out here.
0: That's what it looked like.
1: Stadium.
0: Ball's on the 41. Pressure retreating is Tate. He drops it off complete on a screen to the 35, to the 32. Nice play there. So Tate, the third quarterback, used here by Tennessee State. Georgia has used four quarterbacks. And that is Treadway on that catch and run. So it is third down, 10 to go. Carter Lucky on the stop. Going to spot the ball on the 33 of Georgia. Dogs leading 63-3 with a minute 21. Clock moving. Georgia trying to keep Tennessee State out of the end zone. Tate the quarterback, and now time.
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0: 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Dogs with a 63-3 lead. And this was about to be official. And luckily we dodged any weather delays here. Knock on wood. No major injuries here today. This is just what the doctor ordered.
1: It's a big win all the way around, and being able to finish this game, there was a moment where we saw those clouds impending. Didn't look promising.
0: Of course, Chuck Liddell did a magnificent job with the national anthem. I mean, remember the Rolling Stones at the Allman Brothers. That is elite. Now here's Tate dropping. He's being chased. One, two, three Dogs coming after him, and he's sacked back around the 45, and a flag comes flying in. Little John amongst a host of Dogs giving chase. We'll wait
8: holding
0: on the call.
8: Offense number 73. Penalty is declined.
0: So Georgia will decline the penalty. Fourth down. And we'll see if Tennessee State just goes for this one. They're going to mark it on the 43-yard line. 1 minute, 5 seconds to go. See that number 48 making me think of Frank Ross and Knox Culpepper. Two of Georgia's all-time great middle linebackers. All right, here's Tate out of the shotgun. Tate, here comes pressure from Georgia. He throws it off his back foot, just lobs it up into traffic, and it is intercepted by the Dogs. Back on the 16-yard line.
1: You ever play 500 in the backyard with your kids?
0: Yeah.
1: That's what Marcellus Tate just threw. He threw the 500 ball.
0: And Jordan Smith with the interception. Now, you really want to knock that ball down because you'd have better field position, but it's 63-3.
1: Tell a cornerback to knock down an interception.
0: You're going to grab the pick, no doubt. Now, they're just calling it incomplete. See, that's what he said. Yeah, coach, I knocked it down. I knew. He had it, but the officials converse, and they say incomplete. Fourth down for Firehouse Subs. I love Firehouse. The Dogs came up big on fourth down in today's game, unlocking a free medium sub with the purchase of any medium sub, chips, and a drink. Starting tomorrow on the Firehouse Subs app at participating Georgia restaurants. And the Dogs will just take the knee here. And the clock will wind down. That'll be Ryan Montgomery who took that last snap. 25 seconds to go. Clock winding down. The two teams converging. 63-3, the final. And Stinch, great way to open the season here today.
1: Absolutely. It was exactly what the doctor ordered. You wanted to come out here, start fast, and boy, did Georgia do that. Offensively, touchdown after touchdown. Defensively, three and out after three and out. So exactly what you wanted to do. Not to mention, you were able to play pretty much your entire roster out here and give them some exposure as well.
0: Yeah, those first five drives with Gunnar Stockton at quarterback, five touchdowns.
1: And Nate Frazier was rolling. It's fun to see the running game. Obviously, offensive line, big bodies up front, hat for a hat, providing the pocket. We saw a variety of tight ends making plays, not only blocking for one another, but also in the passing game. So all-around great win for Georgia.
0: Georgia football is back in the third-ranked, two-time reigning Southeastern Conference champions. Opened the 2026 campaign in impressive fashion. Final score, Georgia 63, Tennessee State 3. Back after this timeout from Athens on the Georgia Bulldogs Sports Network.
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20: Well, a cakewalk on a sun-baked day in Athens. Until the second half, yeah, we had that cloud cover. It's hot as heck out there. We're lucky because we're up in the booth, and even though our windows are open, we have some air conditioning that is blowing in here, so we didn't feel that heat. But that oppressive heat kept a lot of people away. The end of the game had a lot of fans disguised as empty seats, as my old friend Skip Carey used to say. 63-3, the Locker Room Show presented by Regions and the Governor's Office of Highway Safety. 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Jeff Dantzler, John Stinchcomb, and DJ Shockley is down in the locker room. He'll have Coach Smart as soon as we can get him. But, of course, Coach Smart has obligations with a whole lot of people in recruiting and his team and more. But first of all, just takeaways, JD, takeaways from today.
0: I think extremely impressive. This is exactly what you wanted to see, complete domination. Didn't appear to be any injuries, at least nothing major. And, again, just getting back to the fast start, that's something Kirby had really talked about. It's 28-0 at the end of the first quarter. Gunner plays five series, five touchdowns. I think we had one third down play on those five drives. He was 15 out of 16, the running efficiency, and it started. The offensive line was just absolutely dominant.
1: I think the beauty of tonight was, or today, was execution. You didn't have to do anything fancy. You didn't see a wide variety of motions and various plays that could trick a defense. This was meat and potatoes, and it was just executed really well. And that's what I was hoping to see when you play a team like Tennessee State that you know probably can't hold up one-on-one competition. You want to be able to execute, and Georgia did that throughout the day, not just with the quote-unquote ones, but the whole game, and that's why you end up with a 60-point win.
20: Yeah, you know, Stinch, to your point of us being very vanilla today, even when it was the ones against their ones, we weren't bringing a lot of people on defense. We didn't empty, you know, we didn't do jailbreaks. We didn't empty seven guys into their backfield really until the fourth quarter.
1: Now, that's exactly what I'm saying. You were able to execute your offense without having to set up various scenarios to put your team in a good position. As a matter of fact, it was whatever Tennessee State's offering us, we're going to take from them and then accentuate. And I think you look at the number of yak yards that our receivers and tight ends had today, that wasn't based on anything other than just, I want it more. I'm going to go out there and win my one-on-ones.
20: Well, something else that you brought up was the fact that Tennessee State was playing so far off the ball with too high.
1: Yeah, so
20: throw it to the guys. Yeah, they're going to get yards after catch.
1: Exactly, and they're challenging you to, can you execute just basic concepts? And Georgia said, I think we can do that, and answered pretty admirably. They didn't want to get beat over the top. Tennessee State's like, we're going to play a safety high, two safety high, make sure that everything happens in front of us, and you're going to have to earn it. And Georgia said, can do, boss, and came out there and did exactly that.
20: JD, 15 different players caught balls for Georgia today. 13 of the 15 had catches of 10 or more yards.
0: That's impressive. Yeah. And I thought Elias Williams very early helped set the tone, catching and blocking. And then you just see the two true freshmen in Dandridge and Prothro, what they were able to do. Remember, Prothro set the state record, 61 touchdown receptions at Bowden High School. And Tyler Williams had the great bailout there. That might have been the best catch. The only downer was still not sure about that call when Riddell had that Brock Bowers type play that took a touchdown away. He wound up getting Georgia down to about the 1.5 a couple plays later there. But some really good stuff from a lot of different pass catchers today.
20: No doubt about it. And Georgia today with how many different guys carried the ball? 11 different rushers.
1: Wow.
20: Carried the ball today for the Bulldogs. Now, does that include Drew Miller on the botch? No, actually, they gave Miller an incomplete pass on the botch snap. So we had five different people throw the ball for Georgia.
0: How about Frazier's stat line there?
20: Yeah.
0: Look at that, Honda.
20: I know.
0: That off.
20: Four attempts, 72 yards. Three touchdowns. He had a 48-yard burst on the third play of the game for Georgia, and that really set the tone for the game.
0: All right, so I got to do some stench cone math on this. Four carries, three touchdowns. That's 18 points. So what that would be, 4.5 points per touch.
1: Boom. How about you?
0: Like you? That?
20: Oh, baby.
0: Pretty strong right there.
20: Look at this guy. Huh?
1: That's at combined GPA, 6.01. We got it.
0: That's right. Tommy Aaron, baby. That's me. Every now and then I'll contribute a little bit.
20: Oh, you guys are killing me over here. All right, we're going to check that Modelo scoreboard for you, the official import beer of your Georgia Bulldogs. 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Please drink responsibly. All right, games that are in progress. Number 2 Oregon is at home against Boise State. They are knotted at 24 apiece with the .20 to play in the third quarter. Fifth-ranked Texas leading Texas State 49-7. They are early in the fourth quarter there. Number 18 Penn State 38-0 over the Thundering Herd of Marshall. They are early fourth quarter in Happy Valley. Meanwhile, in Knoxville, 20th-ranked Tennessee leads Furman 49-9. Again, early fourth quarter in that game. And number 22, Iowa, ready to kick off the second half with a 33-0 lead on Northern Illinois. Finals from earlier today, top-ranked Ohio State defeated Ball State 56-3. Number 6, Indiana, 52-16 winners over the Mean Green of North Texas. Alabama, ranked 13th, rolled over East Carolina 48-10. We'll bring you more scores here in our locker room presented by Regions and the Governor's Office of Highway Safety. So stick around for those, as well as DJ Shockley waiting for Coach Kirby Smart for a post-game comment. We will send it to the Georgia locker room the moment they are ready for us. 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
20: Well, Tennessee State made like Led Zeppelin today. 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JD, you got a stat of the game that you like than a 63-3 day?
0: Here's one that I like.
20: All right.
0: And if we can average this all season, we'll have a great year.
20: Yeah.
0: We scored 9 touchdowns. They had 9 punts. Okay. Stinch, how's that math?
1: I don't know if it gets much better than that one. Dial that up every weekend.
20: Yeah, you should show your math skills on that one, too.
0: That's pretty strong. And yeah, again, just go back to the complete domination. At one point, the total yardage was 322 to negative 4. And really, you go back, Georgia came down the field and scored to make it 7-0 in quick fashion, 3 plays. Then remember, Tennessee State, they got 8 yards on their first play. And then they ran the little dump off, the backwards pass. Raylan Wilson gets an 8-yard stop. It's 3rd and 10. Georgia gets the stop, and then the avalanche
1: snowball
0: ensued.
20: It did indeed. Listen to all things college sports, including live games and talk, on SiriusXM College Sports Radio, Channel 84, and streaming on the SiriusXM app. John, something you said to me, I forget if it was in-game or pregame, but we were talking, and you know, not to denigrate our opponent, but Tennessee State, we talk about payday games, that this may be the when we're talking about the lesser teams, this may be the least of them all that we've seen in a game like this.
1: Yeah, unfortunately for them, I mean, you watch their game against Jackson State and you recognize there's such a gap in talent between what Georgia has and what they currently can field, and you recognize, you know, this isn't the first lesser opponent that Georgia has played against, but it might be the least of the lesser opponents that we faced. And, you know, you hope that the payday that they get and the exposure for their players can be a positive thing, but 63-3 is rough when you take it on the chin as an organization, as a team. And, you know, there are some wins for them, I guess, but they're few and far between. And same thing for Georgia. I mean, it's an opponent that we're not going to face many Tennessee states this year. As a matter of fact, we won't face any more that are of that caliber, and it's only going to get better. But, you know, you wanted to come out here. There are still objectives that you can accomplish. And I would say you go down the list, and Georgia was able to check almost, if not every, box that they had for this game.
20: Yeah, you're never going to apologize for a win.
0: No.
20: And especially a dominating win like this. But, J.D., really, okay, you know, Jaden Riddell ran over a bunch of guys, which, you know, when we were all nine, we were able to do with the six-year-olds in the neighborhood. And, I'm not trying to denigrate Tennessee State. I'm just talking about the talent gap. What do you take away from today's game that's super positive?
0: Well, Georgia did what Georgia was supposed to do. And when you do have that kind of talent advantage, that's what you're supposed to do. And Georgia did just that. I also think there was that stretch there late in the second quarter where we go drop pass would have been a first down. And then we wind up getting a penalty that took 3 points off the board.
1: You're about to list about seven things that are all self-inflicted.
0: Exactly.
20: Oh, they were all unforced errors, yes.
0: And then, yeah, we have a muff on the exchange, so Peyton can't get the field goal attempt off. Then we get a 15-yard penalty. So that was one of the – and, again, we played great. It's a 99.9% grade, but that is also something that Kirby can point to, and I get it. It was a million degrees out there, and – you're up 35-0, you're cruising. I get it, things like that can happen, but it's also a show. You know, if something like that happens against Arkansas in 2 weeks,
1: might be a different scenario.
0: That's exactly right. It can completely change things around. So I think as dominant as it was, Kirby says, yeah, this is probably perfect, because I do get teachable moments out of it as well.
1: It's the equivalent of a preseason game in the NFL, where you get to play a different opponent, you get to see a different set of coverages and players and plays and schemes and all of those things. But the biggest thing you get to do is go back into the classroom, if you will, into the meeting rooms, and say, what did we do that we can do better? And that'll always be the focus for Georgia, is looking in internal instead of external.
20: Well, we know that you're waiting to hear Coach Smart rather than the three of us blather on. And as soon as he's finished with the team and the president and the recruiting and all those fun things, we will get you down to CKS and DJ Shockley. Let's visit the Modelo scoreboard again, the official import beer of your Georgia Bulldogs. 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All right, that Oregon game, it's now the Ducks 27, the Broncos of Boise State 24. They have just started the fourth quarter. Boise State has the ball, though. Back on their own 27-yard line. Auburn, didn't mention them earlier, they lead Baylor 10-7 at the end of three, that game being played down on the Plains. And then other scores for you today, South Carolina was at home against Kent State. Gamecocks rolling 57-0. No problem for Kentucky at home against Youngstown State. Wildcats winning that one in Lexington 45-13. We mentioned Ohio State, Alabama, Indiana, and Houston all won as well. Oh, you've got Western Kentucky at Nevada. That's a 10:30 in Reno. Don't forget that. 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Toyota, let's go places. So we'll go out to Nevada to watch Western Kentucky tonight, and then the Hilltoppers will come to Athens next week. All right, we are going to take a break and then come back. Yep, we've got DJ's going to have Coach Smart by the time we get back. So take a quick break. Exclusive comments coming up with Shock and the Coach. 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
20: Glory, glory, Georgia wins it. Starts out the season 1-0 with a 63-3 thrashing of Tennessee State. 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All right, DJ Shockley says the coach is walking into the room right now. 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Make game day delicious. Shock, take it away.
27: All right, thanks, Hondo. Coach, first off, I know it felt good to probably be back inside Sanford Stadium. First one in the books. No more scrimmages, all straight game action. Just talk about the initial motion to be back and having a chance to see your team just go compete.
28: Well, first, I was proud of the team to beat the heat. I didn't feel like it fazed us, and I feel like our fans really did a good job of fighting through the heat. The ones that came and showed, they really were kind of a key part, made it fun for the players. They didn't all stay the whole time, but they certainly were loud while they were there. And the ones that stayed had a good time. It cooled off at the end. But our guys worked really hard. I was proud of the way they came out. They should have dominated, and they did.
27: Talk about the offense here for a little bit. 611 yards, 4-6 on third down. Just really did a good job offensively. Only 8 incompletions, I think it was, between all 4 quarterbacks. Just talk about first the execution that you had from your offense and what you like.
28: Yeah, so we were able to get some easy throws on the perimeter. And, you know, when you play some teams, they take that away. You block on the perimeter, you're physical on the perimeter. It really helps the mentality of your team. I saw a lot of Mudita today. Guys were celebrating other guys' plays, and that makes me proud when a guy makes a play and everybody celebrates with him. So I was happy for them.
27: I know you always talk about guys making plays with the ball in their hands. You had a couple guys who went above and beyond, made some guys miss, and I know that's a big part of what you talk about this offseason was being more explosive on the perimeter. What would you say about those guys being able to make plays when they had the chance to?
28: Yeah, I thought we took advantage of it. I thought a lot of times we got what was there. We didn't get extra. And I tell the guys all the time, we're going to throw it to the guy that makes people miss. And we had some guys make positive plays, but they didn't make anybody miss. And we'll continue to evaluate who makes people miss the best and play those guys more.
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10: 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And we will throw it down to Shock again on a day that we win 63-3. DJ?
11: All right, Coach, on the defense side of the ball, I know you talked about being more physical, just having a lot of guys fly around. Did a good job of keeping them from what they like to do. Just kind of assess what you saw from your defense today and being able to hold up.
12: Yeah, first of all, Tennessee State was overmatched on the front. They don't have the size and the speed, so it was hard for them to run the ball, and we knew it would be. I thought they did a nice job with their RPO, short passing game. They were able to get 5, 6, and 7 yard gains, but couldn't sustain it. Our guys played really hard. We'll find some areas to improve in. We'll certainly get challenged more on the perimeter and with run game as we play better teams. But I was proud of the guys. I mean, they were into it. They were cheering for each other. I mean, when you play those kind of games, you gotta take the good with the bad, and you gotta pull for your teammates and make sure that you celebrate their success. And we had that.
11: Coming in, what do you think was the toughest thing when facing a unit like this that want to get rid of the ball, but also a little undermatched? What was the communication you had with your guys about how to play this game?
12: Yeah, I would say playing with passion, fire, and energy was our big thing. PFE, and we wanted to affect the quarterback. We wanted to be aggressive and find some guys that can rush. That's the biggest thing, is find some guys that can rush and be difference makers on the edge, and I thought we started to do that.
11: Got a chance to see some young guys in the perimeter. I had to see some young guys in the secondary. No, not a lot going on back there, but a couple guys had to come up and make some key tackles, especially in space. Just assess those guys play as you, look back.
12: Yeah, we got a lot of growing up to do. The older guys played well while they were in there. They didn't give up much. And this younger guys that went in, we gave up some plays and had some mistakes. But I love the way they compete.
11: All right, Coach, you obviously look forward to next week. Got Western Kentucky coming here. Another chance to go out and fight, another chance to go and play a game number two. Just thoughts as you guys get ready for this week, head into that game.
12: Yeah, Western Kentucky's a really good football team. I know their coaching staff well. They have played some really tight SEC teams, very quality conference and opponent. So should be a good football game.
11: All right, that's the post-game interview with head coach Kirby Smart. Back to you,

0: All right. Thank you, Shock, and thank you, Coach. Congratulations to Kirby and the players and his staff. Fourth down for Firehouse Subs. The Dogs came up big on fourth down in today's game, unlocking a free medium sub with the purchase of any medium sub, chips, and a drink. 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So go get you a free medium sub. I think that's it. Free sub, yeah, with the purchase of the other stuff, all right? Very good. Coach Smart's Player of the Game is presented by Primerica. Primerica, the only company positioned to make the maximum impact on Main Street families. And J.D. Stinch, who do you like as your player today?
1: I'm going to start with the offensive line. I'll just give it to the unit collectively.
2: Boom.
1: Set the tone, dominated up front. Georgia ran and threw at will those first five series with Gunner in especially.
0: Are you pandering to your new play-by-play
1: partner? I love the big uglies, man. Ah. They set the tone big
2: You
1: time.
2: And me both. I'm a big fan. They had a great game. How many guys could you say that about, though? I mean, you look at it, pro throw, Jeremy Bell, obviously with what he's dealing with, losing his family and still played the way that he did. And then Nate Frazier starting hot, Gunner Stockton starting hot. This entire team gets the player of the game in my mind because everyone showed up to play, and given the opportunity, they excelled.
0: Excellent. Any other final thoughts, gentlemen, or shall we adjourn?
1: It was just complete dominance. Again, Georgia did what Georgia was supposed to do and some teachable moments. So we'll enjoy this one here tonight. As Hondo gave on the scoreboard there, Western Kentucky plays at 10:30 tonight against Nevada. So it'll be a chance for us to watch that game and get a sneak peek of who will play again here next Saturday, and enjoy every one of these weekends. It goes by so fast.
0: Just so you know, my daughter-in-law is from Nevada, and she says it's Nevada. And she said, I don't come to your part of the country and say Alabama, do I?
1: Well, I'm not from Alabama. I'm from Georgia. Anyway.
0: Final thoughts,
1: Stitch. I love it.
0: Final thoughts.
1: Tell her I'm offended by that. Alabama.
0: Good. I will. I'll tell her you deeply hurt your –
1: Love
0: your,
1: it.
0: You inside and out. John?
2: Great start to the season. Exactly what Georgia needed out of this game. And look forward to so much more. So many players tonight highlighted what all the work that they've put in. I think Coach Smart said it best, that this is the reward. All the work that you do away from Saturdays that leads up to these moments, they earn the opportunity to get out there and show that it's not all for naught, that the work they put in practice in the off seasons, it's for days like this. And it's great when you're able to go down the roster and let everybody have that opportunity.
0: Congratulations to you both. A fantastic, truly a fantastic debut as the new voices of Georgia football. I'd like to congratulate
1: Thank you,
0: both.
1: Hondo. We love you, man. Thank you.
0: Great work.
2: Dantzler, appreciate you both.
0: A couple of guys I've been friends with for years, and always happy to see your friends succeed. Okay, 660 yards of total offense for Georgia, 109 for Tennessee State. Nate Frazier with three touchdowns, six other Georgia players scored one each. Gunner Stockton took a seat after five series and five TDs. Ryan Puglisi was in for four series and then one each for Ryan Montgomery and Buddha. Each had one each. Four different players threw passes, 11 different people carried the football, 15 different people caught passes, and we even had three holders for our PATs. Thanks so much for tuning in today. Dog Talk Post Game with David Johnson and Hall of Fame kicker Kevin Butler is next. 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Thanks to our producer, engineer, Adam the Road Dog Gillespie, our studio producer, Talik Pratt. Chris Schiavone is my co-spotter. For our play-by-play team of Jeff Dantzler, John Stinchcomb, and DJ Shockley, this is Neil Hondo Williamson. Next week, Western Kentucky comes to town. But once again, our final score from Dooley Field at Sanford Stadium tonight, third-ranked Georgia rolls over Tennessee State 63-30. Till next time, God bless you, good night, and go Dogs!
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5: 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Family makes us stronger. Here's David Johnston and Kevin Butler.
8: All right, back here at Sanford Stadium. And we are loving today, 63-3. Here's what we do know. It is not scoreigami for Georgia. I think I remember a 63-3 score in the Orange Bowl just a few years ago against Florida State. But a big day for the Bulldogs. I'm David Johnston, the Hall of Famer Kevin Butler here. And, Kevin, your first thoughts?
0: Well, I just think today was, if you had a box next to it, you'd check it. Everything was accomplished that we talked about. You know, when you think about how opening days can go.
8: Yeah.
0: Sometimes they just don't go good. Nothing clicks. Everything clicked for Georgia today. What is it? We're looking at 660 yards to 109.
8: That defense is quite a difference, yes.
0: The defense, the defense played great out there today, and this team kept hitting it. Were they outmatched? Absolutely, they were outmatched. There's no doubt about that. But when you go out there and you perform like that, they had 32 rushes for 10 yards. My buddy Richard Dent was here. He's involved with them. It reminded me of that 85 Bears defense when the stats were just amazing, where teams kept trying to go at you, and you just kept saying, bring it. We're going to beat you here at the line of scrimmage. And our young defensive line, who we felt had some experience, it showed out there. They controlled the line of scrimmage on both sides of the ball. We had some big plays. I mentioned to you, I thought, you know, that time of possession was going to be 43-17. And I did make that caveat where I said, you know what, hey, if they're hitting big plays, it won't be like that. And we had big plays. We had long runs. When was the last time you saw Frazier make it to the end zone on a big run? That's fun to see.
8: Love to see that early. Well, like you said, too, one team could possess the ball for 5 minutes and turn it over, and then you could score on one play. You got a 7-0 lead. They may have 4 minutes and 45 seconds on you on time of possession, but you got the lead on the scoreboard.
0: Yeah, absolutely. But you could see it. They physically controlled the lines of scrimmage.
8: Big time.
0: And that was
8: as they should have.
0: As they should have. And you know what?
8: Yes.
0: That's the main thing, just like we said. You know, and I think to the moment we haven't heard, but
9: your goal, which was the most important goal, the key to the game, was no injuries. And it looked like we got out of there with a
8: efficiency,
9: a good
8: team. No injuries, and I'm trying to remember what the third one was.
9: We just nailed it, I think. We nailed it. But, you know, who nailed it was the team down there.
8: Yeah.
9: We talked about 105 guys. I think 125 guys played.
8: Yep.
9: I mean, it seems like everybody got on that field just about. And if they didn't, it was probably something they were protecting or trying to, you know, keep somebody a little bit healthier. But
8: we saw four quarterbacks.
9: Yeah, I mean,
8: like you said, we saw a lot of players at every
9: position.
8: We saw
9: running backs. We saw different linebackers. We saw a lot of safeties. And I think that was the goal. And they really came out. As I was coming up here for the postgame show, I passed all the coaches coming down from here. They all were smiling. They were all happy. And this is the game that probably scares them the most.
8: Yeah.
9: That, okay, what if everything doesn't click? What if it's one of those days when things go wrong? They've been working just as hard as these players. So when they came down, I saw Mike Bobo. I think Mike's one of the best OCs in all of college football. Tight end. I mean, the tight end guru. Three different tight ends scored today. Frazier scores three times. We get, you know, four quarterbacks in there. They did what they needed to do to build confidence on this team and to really evaluate more to define that that depth chart. I mean, these guys are moving from 2 to 3 to 4 to 1 to 2 to 3. I mean, it's ever moving at Georgia because the competition's great.
8: I like to count on air, so I'm going to do it here because it's always great radio. 1, 2, 3, 4, 5, 6, 7, 8, 9, 10, 11 different Bulldogs had at least one rushing attempt today.
9: How about that?
8: And if team counted, that would be 12, but we won't count that one, too.
9: But that's unbelievable because you think about it. We talked about how deep the running backs were. And, you know, I've seen people say that Georgia has a great running back talent in the backfield. And I've seen other people talk about it on a national day. They don't even mention Georgia running backs. And I think that's just going to change as each week goes on. We're going to have a much tougher opponent next week. Let's just keep building.
8: Absolutely. Back. And by the way, the number of receivers that caught a pass, I believe, is even more. I won't count those on air.
9: No, do it. You count it.
8: You want to count them on air?
9: Yeah,
8: hey, we like to count on air. All right, here we go.
9: Home. This is the family trip. So all the kids, let's get ready.
8: 1, 2, 3, 4, 5, 6, 7, 8, 9, 10, 11, 12, 13, 14, 15 different receivers catching
9: a
8: pass.
9: That's amazing. That really is amazing. I mean, that's using everybody and getting some film on everybody. And if me and you have been lucky enough to get out there and see practice, when you go out to practice, it's the most efficient practice.
8: It is.
9: Nobody's standing still. Everybody's doing something at every time of the day when you're on that practice field. And that's kind of what they accomplished today. Everybody was involved. When they went out there, they were giving it their all. And I think Tennessee State certainly understood that. And I'm sure even Richard and all those people, they'll respect that because each wave you put in, they were playing like this was their chance. And that's exactly what it was.
8: Winning day for Georgia. The Bulldogs win it 63-3. 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
9: Mm-hmm.
8: 888-81-DOGS.
9: Call.
8: We'd love to talk to you. Just get your thoughts. I know it was a hot day. Everybody worked through it.
9: I think everybody
8: fine.
9: Sucked it up, as Coach Smart said.
8: I was proud.
9: I mean, they were sucking it up. But I tell you what, there was a stream going out at halftime across that bridge.
8: Yes, there was, as we knew there would be.
9: But, yeah, I'm telling you, I was down on the field for at least 2 hours and 15 minutes a day, and I was dripping. I mean, it was kind of embarrassing. My white shirt, you see it's white.
8: I see it.
9: You know what happens when it gets wet?
8: It kind of just gets
9: One of those 70 see-through
8: shirts. Yeah, I was going to say.
9: It turns
8: into something that,
9: yeah,
8: like.
9: Yeah, and on me, it's not really, I wouldn't pick that to wear.
8: Well, I don't know. You're good. You're fine.
9: No, I'm telling you.
8: 888-81-DOGS. He's the Hall of Famer, Kevin Butler. I'm David Johnston, and this is Dog Talk Postgame on the Georgia Bulldogs Sports Network.
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15: IL and all of the money is that the young guys are actually not focused on getting a good college education, which is ultimately what this is supposed to be about. I mean, you want to have a national champion football team, but you also want to make sure that you are raising up these young men to be solid members of society. And Coach Huff comes into this Memphis program, and one of the America, a city where many of these young boys are growing up in fatherless homes. And he sits down and he says, you know what? We're going to teach these young men how to be prepared. That's what we're going to do. Cut 16.
16: That we don't play music at practice. So if you want music, you're not going to play for me. So we get the kids who are worried about football and creating value for themselves. We don't do ice cream trucks. We don't do fun things. You know what's fun? That locker room right now is fun. You know what's fun? When these guys graduate and they get to walk across the state, that's fun. So no, we're not the, and what I'm not saying that other programs that do that are not right. That's great. We have an opportunity for the next 6 months for some of these kids to change their life forever. So it is our job as coaches, adults, administrators, supporters to do everything we can. We spent a week and a half with Dr. Sherry Mai teaching these guys how to sleep. Why? Because this trip was important. So she taught us how to sleep. She taught us the value of sleep. She taught us what to do Monday, Tuesday, Wednesday, Thursday coming up. Our guys are on the plane with eye masks. Guys are on the plane with 30-minute timers on. Last night, we're staying up 30 minutes later because we're trying to do everything we can at the University of Memphis to help these guys be successful in life. And if that means we had to bring in a sleep doctor to help them sleep a little better because we were playing, it's 1 o'clock back home. Right? So if we had to do something to that minute of a detail to help these guys, it's what we have to do. And I think once they get here and they feel that love, I think they really embrace it.
15: You know, we don't have a lot of coaches in America that are speaking truth into the minds of these young and, quite frankly, impressionable athletes. And I'm excited. I think it's going to be a great football season. I know ESPN is already freaking out, and they're saying, "Oh, wait a second, what's going on in Memphis? This is something that we didn't expect." Again, the Tigers go in and they defeat UNLV on their home territory, and then they come out and it's all business. So I just deeply appreciate that. By the way, Coach Huff was on the staff of Nick Saban, and you can tell that in a lot of his conversations and basically the way he conducts himself. This is a business, and he's conducting that football team as if it is a company of young professionals. And I'm excited about that because, again, you know, this is one of the things that we have seen in the culture, and I write about this in my book, The Golden Age, is that for at least a generation, young men have been told in America there's something wrong with them. You know, Rush Limbaugh predicted famously that one day, the feminist would come after things like the NFL. And sure enough, we have seen that happen. We've seen the NFL, professional football, professional sports coming under attack. And we have seen young men being told that their behavior is somehow toxic. And we've seen a generation of young men who have been medicated because of that. So it's really refreshing. And you have to give credit to President Trump for making it okay to be a man again. And I think that's one of the reasons that so many young men in America are attracted to President Trump and his messaging. So all that to say, good luck to Coach Huff and the Memphis Tigers. The coach, a good Christian, godly man. And I have no doubt that he is going to make sure these young men grow up to be great, productive, good citizens as well. All right, we've got to take a quick break here, folks. 901-260-5926 is our telephone number. That's 901-260-5926. We're going to be taking your calls in the next hour. And just a reminder, ladies and gentlemen, of some great products we have for you at ToddStearns.com. And this is something important, and this means a lot to me. I want you guys to listen to the podcast, download hours, and invite somebody. Tell somebody about the podcast. You're going to get a lot of fun. You're going to have some great interviews, in-depth conversations, and all of that is absolutely free of charge. 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We had a lady call in and said that she listens to the podcast while she milks her cow, and our good buddy Daniel down at Pesci's, which is one of our favorite Italian delis, he actually makes the meatballs in the afternoon listening to the Todd Stearns Show. And I have to imagine those meatballs taste very good as a result of that. 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And while you're there, if you enjoy getting conservative news and news about the culture wars, be sure to sign up for our newsletter. 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We've got people that are covering the expense on that. 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And one final thing as we go to break here, get a copy of The Golden Age. Ladies and gentlemen, this is our vehicle to share that information with you every single day. And we need your help spreading the word. So if you don't mind, maybe post a photo of the book, encourage people on your social media pages to get out there and get a copy of The Golden Age. Hang tight, everybody. We'll be right back.
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22: 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Russian state media reports that today's talks between Russian President Putin and U.S. Special Envoy Steve Witkoff
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22: ABC News, I'm Dave Packer. Russian state media reports that today's talks between Russian President Putin and U.S. Special Envoy Steve Witkoff and Jared Kushner have concluded, and they lasted about 3 hours. Putin ordering a pause on Kyiv airstrikes for the visit. Special Envoy Witkoff.
1: I want to thank you for endorsing the no-shoot policy in Kyiv and in Moscow for these 3 days that allowed us to be able to come here in a safe manner.
22: CENTCOM saying U.S. forces conducted strikes on 3 Iranian oil tankers after Iran launched missiles at an American aircraft carrier and destroyer. The busy Labor Day holiday weekend travel push underway. TSA expects to screen more than 17 million people, with Monday expected to be one of the busiest days. And that road trip will cost you more this year. The national average for a gallon of gas is above $4, up nearly a dollar from last Labor Day weekend. This is ABC News.
2: From ABC News Tech Trends. Sony Music, Warner Chappell, and several other music labels are suing Anthropic, accusing the artificial intelligence firm of blatant theft of copyrighted works, and accusing the company of using those works to train its AI model, Claude. In a statement, Anthropic says, "We disagree with the publisher's claims, and we intend to defend ourselves robustly in court." Following an executive order from President Trump renaming Lake Ontario to Lake America, Google Maps has now changed the name of that body of water. In a blog post, the company says the change is in line with their long-standing policy around name changes in official government sources. Canadians will still see Lake Ontario displayed. And an appeals court has ruled prediction markets like Kalshi and Polymarket are subject to state gambling laws in Nevada. However, a court also recently ruled the state of New Jersey doesn't have the authority to regulate prediction markets. Legal experts expect the debate to eventually land at the Supreme Court. With Tech Trends, I'm Mike Dabowski, ABC News.
3: NYPD officers confronting a man with a knife as he tightroped one of the bridge's main cables, threatening to jump. Those specially trained officers tethered to the bridge for safety, attempting to negotiate with the man.
4: They observed that the male was holding a knife, and he stated to them, "I want to die. I want you to kill me. I have a bomb."
3: After nearly an hour, the suspect appearing to charge toward police, knife pointed, officers opening fire, killing him.
2: The National Highway Traffic Safety Administration says it's investigating Tesla's new robo-taxi called the CyberCab. NHTSA says it wants to look at how Tesla certified the self-driving vehicles, which don't come with a steering wheel or pedals. This week, Tesla announced it's planning to roll out 1,000 CyberCabs in Austin, Texas, joining a fleet of existing autonomous Tesla vehicles, which have been offering rides there with traditional driver controls. CEO Elon Musk says full autonomy is crucial to the future of Tesla. Mike Dabowski, ABC News.
24: President Javier Milei is restating a long-standing position that Argentina has taken for many, many years, that when it comes to the Falkland Islands, or Las Malvinas as they are known, they have long tried to claim them as theirs. And what is new is that the rhetoric is definitely heating up. In a televised overnight address to the nation, Milei talked about plans to build a naval base, which he wants it to be very close to the Falkland Islands. A bit of a warning, if you like.
25: Two men have been found alive 9 days after that catastrophic landslide devastated Nepal and Tibet. Video shows about a dozen rescuers pulling the men from a narrow hole in the ground. They're hydropower workers stuck in the tunnels filled with the mud and debris from that massive wall of water that swept through these valleys. Both men are reportedly in a stable condition, but with injuries to their arms and legs, they were airlifted to the hospital in Kathmandu.
21: To know, you need us.
26: The search continues for members of a Tennessee nonprofit group in Nepal, approximately 77 travelers affiliated with the McMinnville-based spiritual organization called the Isha Foundation, went missing last week following a deadly flood disaster.
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27: The UAE says it intercepted an Iranian drone over its waters overnight as the United States and Iran exchanged fire for the first time in a month.
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29: Once Upon a Time in Harlem is a documentary that's been in the works for over 5 decades, and we finally have our first look. The film utilizes restored footage from 1972 from the final meeting of the surviving members of the Harlem Renaissance, many of whom had not been in the same room for 50 years. Once Upon a Time in Harlem comes to theaters on October 16th.
30: Dolly Parton's amusement park, Dollywood, has announced all the ways that they'll be honoring their dreamer-in-chief. The park will add elements honoring their founder, including a waterfall and kiosks where guests can honor the country's superstar. In 2027, Dollywood will also introduce Dream Maker, a new character inspired by Parton's Imagination Library.
29: The Odyssey is continuing its journey in IMAX for a little while longer. Christopher Nolan film has extended its run in IMAX 70mm theaters through the end of September. It's already the highest grossing IMAX release of all time, with $457 million globally.
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0: Welcome back to the Ramsey Show in the Fairwinds Credit Union studio. Rachel Cruz, Ramsey personality. My daughter is my co-host today. Aaron is in Charlotte, North Carolina. Hi, Aaron. How are you?
1: Hey, guys. How are you?
0: Better than we deserve. What's up?
1: First of all, I just want to tell you, you changed our lives. Like, we're in baby step two, and I mean, you guys, our marriage, everything is just on such a trajectory that I never could have thought that a few years ago we'd be there.
2: Oh,
1: so
2: thank you
1: to you guys.
0: Thank you.
2: Well done.
0: Way
2: well
0: to go.
2: Done.
1: I'm going to cry. No. So currently we're in baby step two. We have paid about $76,000 down in the last 2 years or so. We have about $33,000 to go. Now our question is, we have a mortgage on the house now. Our plan is once we get everything paid, get our emergency fund, we want to take a couple of years. Our plan is to buy a house, a new house, in a different location. We kind of want to move out in the country a little bit. And our plan is to save. We want to save, take about 2 or 3 years, save hopefully up to about $150,000, $200,000, you know, depending on, you know, life and situations. But so to use on a down payment on the house and plus the equity in our house now.
0: Yeah. How much equity do you think you'll get out of that house at the time you move?
1: You know, unfortunately, I made a lot of stupid tax decisions, as you would say. We refinanced the house way too many times, and the last time right before we started the baby steps. So unfortunately, the mortgage we have now, it's only a few years old.
0: It'll be 2 or 3 years from now, you said, right?
1: Yeah, true.
0: So it's going up in value in Charlotte, North Carolina, isn't it?
1: I don't know. I guess we could see what it's going to be like then. But right now we owe $243,000 on the house. And the last time we had it appraised about 3 years ago, it was at about $310,000. So,
0: it's probably worth $400,000 today anyway.
1: Yeah. Well, hopefully, fingers crossed. But my question
2: at least by
1: is,
2: then. It's going up like 2% and that. What?
1: Okay.
2: Yeah.
1: Okay. Well, that's good. So my question is, the money that we're saving in the next few years, should that go into a high yield savings account, or should we be putting that money on the principal of our mortgage since we're going to sell anyway and use that on the down payment of the house?
0: I put it on the principal of your mortgage.
1: All of it?
0: Yep.
1: Really? Okay.
0: Above your emergency fund, yes.
1: You wouldn't save any cash for like,
0: Not for the move,
1: like,
0: no.
1: Not for the move. Okay. Yeah, that's kind of what I was thinking. But then I know sometimes they say you should have, you know, a certain amount of cash.
0: What's your
2: for closing?
0: You may want to have a little bit for the actual mover and the closing costs or something like that. But you're going to get all the money out of this house when you sell it. It's not like you're giving the money away or spending it. It's going to be there. It's just stored where you can't get to it. And what's your mortgage interest rate? What's your mortgage interest rate?
1: It's 4.99.
0: Okay, which is more than your high yield savings is paying.
1: True.
0: So reducing
2: it's almost like a forced savings account,
0: plan.
2: Aaron. Yeah.
1: As you're putting it in, you're
2: like, we'll get it out. Yes, in equity, but it's not sitting there for a beach vacation to grab or you know what I mean. Like it forces you into that goal.
0: And if your plans turn left and you end up staying there and paying off the house, then you didn't lose any ground.
1: True. Yes, that's a good point too.
0: Yeah, I don't know that that's going to happen. I think you probably will live your dream because you've been executing on the other part of it beautifully. So I think you're probably going to play through. So I think 2 years from now, 3 years from now, you sell this house. It's going to be $450,000, $500,000 somewhere in there, and probably based on the numbers you're giving me anyway. And you will have reduced the principal dramatically during that time. So you're going to walk out with this big fat check to buy this house in the country with. That's going to be beautiful. And you will have been making 4.99 on your money. Not bad, really, for that situation. And you won't accidentally go buy a bass boat with it. So not that you would, because I don't think you would. But he might. I don't know. You wouldn't. I can tell. Race is in New York City. Hi, Race. How are you?
3: Living the dream. How are you doing?
0: Better than I deserve. What's up?
3: So I just graduated from law school this past May and took the bar, and I have some law debt or student loan debt that I need to pay off, and I'm planning on paying it off as fast as possible.
0: Good.
3: And I was wondering, would it be worth it to refinance the loans I have to get a better interest rate, or does that even matter since I'm just planning on paying it off as soon as I can?
0: What's the balance?
3: 104.
0: When do you think you'll pay it off? How fast?
3: We've got it calculated out to, I think, 2.5 to 3 years.
0: Okay. And what's your current interest rate?
3: So it's separated in between 6 loans. The highest rate is just a little over 9% at 9.2%, I believe. Mm-hmm. And when I did something through SoFi today, it said they could give me a rate of just under 6%, if I remember correctly. But
0: I'm not sure your aggregate is not 6% already. Do you not have loans that are below 6?
3: No.
0: None? Okay.
3: No, none of my loans are below. The lowest is 7.
0: I don't trust SoFi any further than I can throw their stadium. So I want you to get some other people to look at it, all right?
3: Okay.
0: And so they didn't pay for that stadium by giving you the best deal. So their stadium sponsorship.
2: Shop around.
0: So,
2: yeah. But student loans at Rice are the one area that we would consider refinancing.
0: You get one shot. These are federally insured, right?
3: Yeah.
0: Yeah, you get one shot. So shop around and check on it and try to find a company. What's the company we used to endorse that's gone? They were a good little company. I can't think of their name off the top of my head, but we had one on here for a while that was doing that, and they were dependable. But here's the thing. Let's pretend that you can go from 6 to 9 on the entire.
2: You're not thinking why refi?
0: On your why refi?
2: No, yeah.
0: No, why refi doesn't do it. That's private student loans.
2: Yeah, it's private.
0: Only.
2: Yeah.
0: It's private only.
2: Yeah.
0: Question
2: of the day.
0: Yeah, thanks.
2: For your private student loans, though, if they're in default, check out YRefi. But Rice, that's not your your problem.
0: So if you can move the entire portfolio is not at 9. What do you think the aggregate of the portfolio is? The average through the whole thing, 8.
3: Probably 8 or a little under 8.
0: Okay. Let's call it 8, and let's say you could refinance it to 6. That saves you 2 on 100,000 paid off over 2 years, means at the end of the first year you would have paid off 50,000 of it. And so your average balance that you're saving 2% on is $50,000. And so that is $1,000 you're going to save through this whole exercise.
3: Okay.
0: And you don't have if you want to do it, it's okay, but you don't have a $1,000 problem. You have a $104,000 problem.
3: Correct.
0: Meaning that if you're paying this off in 2 years, to your point earlier, the way you asked the question was correct, Race, was does it really even matter because I'm paying it off so fast? And the answer is it matters about $1,000.
3: Okay.
0: Assuming you can't beat SoFi's number, and you might not be able to. But if you want to do it, it's okay. You get one shot at it. But the important thing is to find the other 103,000 during the 2 years by living on nothing, not going out to eat, and starting your law career on beans and rice and beans, and get this mess cleaned up. That's the important part. That's 98% of the equation.

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0: Kat is in Des Moines, Iowa. Hi, Kat. How are you?
1: Hi, I'm doing well. How are you guys?
0: Better than I deserve. What's up?
1: My husband and I are wondering if we should move forward on an opportunity for financial freedom
0: that involves... Of course you should. What kind of a question is that? Now, tell me about it. What's the opportunity?
1: So my mother-in-law would like to sell us her home and about 10 acres of land for what she has left on her mortgage. She wants to help us. She knows we've been through a lot in the last few years, and she is ready to move on from that property. She's tired of maintaining it when she doesn't even live there.
0: How does taking on a mortgage equal financial freedom?
1: Well, we would be... Right. But we would be selling our home in a different area of the state. Mm-hmm. And if we sold it even for what we paid for it 4 years ago, which it sounds like we would get more for it after talking to a realtor, we would be able to buy the land and property outright.
0: Okay. So you currently have a home that you owe how much on?
1: We owe $177,700.
0: And it's worth what?
1: Well, when we bought it...
0: No, I mean, the realtor told you the other day, you think you can sell it for what?
1: He said that what we bought it for would be easy, but he's anticipating we'd get a little bit more. He didn't give me an exact number.
0: So what do you think the number is going to be in real life when you put it on the market? What's it going to sound like?
1: Probably around 230. Okay. It wouldn't be much more because we did.
0: Okay, 230, and so that's only $50,000. Okay, minus some expenses, right. So probably going to walk away with $40,000. And right. Her mortgage on this land is only $40,000.
1: She said $30,000. Yeah.
0: Okay, and what's the land and house worth?
1: Probably more than what our house is. It looked like from what
0: so
1: we.
0: She's
1: going
0: to give you a $200,000 gift.
1: Yes. Yes. It would be a huge gift for us.
0: Nice gift. And what does your husband do for a living?
1: He is a machinist.
0: And he will be moving, being a machinist there?
1: Yes. So there are opportunities there, but it is a lower income area, which is kind of where we're this is just a...
0: The whole area is lower income?
1: I'm sorry, what was your question?
0: The whole area? That you'd be moving to is lower income?
1: Lower income than where we're at, yeah. It's not, there are opportunities, but they're harder to come by.
2: Do you like the house, Kat?
1: More rural area.
2: Would you guys have moved there if this whole deal wasn't happening, would you guys willingly want to move there just for your own family?
1: Yeah, I would say so. My husband has been on third shift. Sorry, for a while, and I don't know. It's just been really hard for our family. We've been through a lot in the last year.
0: What have you been through?
1: And, he had emergency surgery in December of last year. We had another baby, which is wonderful and amazing. But I broke my ankle, so he's had to take. Less pay because his job doesn't pay FMLA. So he's had to take some unpaid time off because I was recovering from a broken ankle while heavily pregnant. And on top of that, with him being on third shift, it's been really hard on our family. We have 5 kids and I homeschool. And I've just watched my husband change. It feels like he's barely surviving.
0: Okay. So moving to this land, you go with you.
1: Right.
0: You still got 5 kids, and you still have a husband that's a machinist.
1: Right.
2: You're thinking he won't have to work third shift? Is that kind of the straw that...
1: Yes, that's the hope.
2: And he has to work third shift in order for you guys to live where you are today?
1: He has not been able to... get a job with similar pay that is not third shift. So
0: what
1: even
0: does
1: through
0: he make?
1: His job, he brings home $1,200 a week when he's not working overtime, and he usually works overtime, so usually it's about $1,600 a week.
0: Well, he's making about $60,000 a year. Yeah.
1: Yeah.
0: And the place that you're moving, okay, so here's the problem. I'm a little bit afraid that you think you're going to run away from all of these problems when most of them are moving with you. You've still got a broken ankle, or had one. He's still going to be a machinist. He's still going to be a machinist. And now you're going to be in an area that's not as economically viable. And it might even be harder for him to make this kind of money. So I love the beautiful generosity of your mother-in-law, and that's all wonderful. I mean, there's other options, okay? Option one, stay where you are. Option two is take the deal. And the only way you would take the deal is if he first has a job. You cannot move over there if he didn't have a job first.
1: Right.
0: Okay,
1: right.
0: So he's got to go find a job, and then we can say yes to mother-in-law. That's option two. Option three is she sells the property and gives you the money. And you pay off your house, and your husband finds a better job in the area where you are.
1: Okay.
0: It's the same thing.
1: Yeah, I don't think she wants to do that, though. I think there's still...
0: It's the same thing. She still gave up the money. Why does she care where the money goes?
2: Is it the property sentimental to her?
1: Yeah,
0: So what happens when you want to sell it? You're stuck.
1: I don't know.
0: Yeah, I don't do that.
1: Okay.
0: If you have to buy a property, if you have to take on a property that you can never sell or never do anything with, no thank you, I'll pass.
1: Okay.
0: I think it might be better for your husband to get a better job that's not... in the area where you currently are and everything's already set up, and just pay off your house with the proceeds of the sale of the farm. But it sounds like there's all kinds of emotional complications there that are going to be emotionally complicated. So you're jumping from one fire into a frying pan. Because now you got mother-in-law breathing down your neck about everything you did with the house she gave you, because it comes with strings attached.
2: Yeah.
0: Ropes attached. Hangman's noose attached.
2: Oh, gosh, don't say that.
0: No, I mean, really, it's bad. You cannot get rid of it. You're stuck in it. And, well, I gave you that house, and now you're stuck in the country, and your husband can't find a job. He loses that job what he finds.
2: Yeah.
0: You got five kids. You think you got problems now. That might be a trap. You need to be,
2: careful. On the front end, it sounds great. But if they're, and honestly, Kat, I would assume you guys are going to be leaving friends and, possibly a community of people of where you guys are, and... It's just a lot to think through, where the knee jerk is, oh wow, we basically get a house like that's paid off, but then when you start untangling
0: you've written this narrative in your mind that it changes your life, and it really doesn't. It might change it negatively, and then somehow that this no mortgage is going to make everything okay and make all the things that are causing you to cry go away, and all the things that are causing you to cry are going with you. Five kids and a husband that's a machinist.
2: And he's probably exhausted. I can hear you.
0: He's probably just tired.
2: Very, very.
0: You're probably just tired.
2: All of it. So I'm just wondering, is there a career difference, a different decision in that?
0: Mm-hmm.
2: And that clears all this versus a house.
0: Mm-hmm. And a house that you cannot sell.
2: That you can't sell. Yeah.
0: Yeah. So I'm going to approach her and say, I think we would love to have the proceeds from it. How about that, Mom? And that's not for you to do. That's for her son to do, by the way, known as your husband. You do not make that phone call.

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2: When you're stuck in a cycle with money, you know, two steps forward, one step back, it can feel like you're losing your mind. But you're not alone, and trust me, you're not crazy. When my husband Sam and I were broke, paying off $460,000 of debt, listen, finding enough loose change just to buy an iced coffee so I wouldn't overdraw the account, I tell you, that was a well-developed skill. Man, we were so stuck. But that's why I wrote my brand new book, What No One Tells You About Money. In it, I call out the other side of money. I'm talking about the hidden emotions like fear, shame, guilt. Now that's the part no one's been talking about until now. Listen, this is the first Ramsey book that exposes the real emotional

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3: 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Yes, put it down. You're going to live. 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

0: Well, one of our favorite things to do is have a debt-free scream on the debt-free stage here in the lobby of Ramsey Solutions. We do this show, if you didn't know, on the glass in our lobby from 1 to 4 every Monday through Friday. And so folks stop in and have a free homemade chocolate chip cookie and some free coffee and hang out and watch the show happen. And occasionally there's a debt-free scream happening as well. The only thing that we like more than that is when it's one of our own Ramsey team members doing a debt-free scream.
1: Yeah.
0: And in this case, one of the most popular guys in the building. Yeah, look up. Look who's here, Rachel.
1: Oh, Risley.
0: Who's here?
1: Yeah. Risley, one of my faves.
0: Risley.
2: Yes. Thank you.
1: Oh, my gosh.
0: Actually, Matt Risley, but we call him Risley.
1: And Madeline, right?
0: Yes. Madeline?
1: Yes.
0: Welcome, Madeline.
1: Oh, I know. Congrats.
0: Good to have you. And we've got like 100 of your team members out here not working and watching you do your debt-free scream.
2: Sorry about that.
1: Celebration. That's,
0: productivity in the building has gone down, caused by you.
1: Congratulations,
0: Well done. Hey, congratulations, you two. We're very proud of you.
1: Well done.
0: So how much debt have you two paid off?
2: It was $188,000.
1: Oh,

0: My God.
1: How long did this take?
2: 5.5 years.
1: Wow. Well, don't ask income, because all your friends and coworkers and your own, that would be a little strange and weird.
2: Yeah.
1: So, and awkward. So, what kind of debt was the 188?
2: Well, you're looking at weird people. It was our house.
1: Yeah! And what's your house worth?
2: It's about $400,000.
1: Boom! Look at Risley. Way to go, guys.
0: Oh, my gosh, you guys.
1: Look at you, man.
0: Done.
1: So proud of you. Baby. How's it feel to have a paid-for house?
0: Amazing. Yeah. True freedom.
1: Now, he's the senior director, folks, of media distribution in the Ramsey Network. And so a lot of you that see things happen with a show somewhere on the Internet, it's all his fault. And
2: yeah.
1: So he works really, really hard going through every single episode and making sure it's distributed with all nerd probabilities and analytics and everything out there, and does a great job. And so a lot of you have found this show because of the work of this man. And so we really do appreciate him. So house and everything. You've been here, what, 7 years?
2: Yep, a little over 7 years.
1: Working here. And how long have you been on this journey?
2: Yeah, this journey started about 15 years ago. To condense that 15-year story into something really quick, I was a baby Christian. I was really skeptical of the whole Christianity thing, and I decided, hey, I've got something important in my life. Let's see if this prayer thing works. So I remember praying at the time, hey, do I go, Lord, to an in-state school and accrue no debt, or do I go out of state with some friends and accrue debt? And the next day, I went to a men's event, and Dave, you were on the screen at Willow Creek, basically yelling at me to not go into debt.
1: And I can't imagine me doing that.
2: Yeah. And so it was a double whammy. You know, I realized prayer works, and also I became a rabid fan from that day forward, and every week I'm listening to the show. And then
1: you come to work here.
2: Yeah, it was a dream come true.
1: Totally get dunked in it. Yeah. Well, and then you got to watch the show every day. You're totally dunked in.
2: Yeah. I have to analyze how this segment does.
0: So. That's right. You're going to be looking at yourself. Hey, how long have you guys been married?
2: 8 years.
0: Eight years, okay.
1: So you've been working, Madeline, all this time with this guy who went Ramsey crazy.
0: Oh, yes.
1: To the point he comes to work here.
0: Yes.
1: And has he been hard to live with during this time?
3: No, not at all.
1: Not really.
3: My dad raised me with the money mindset, so.
0: So you guys were all kind of paid. Okay. Yeah. Did you guys have consumer debt before this, or was the whole thing was just the house?
3: Yeah, that's just the house.
1: Okay. So you moved here, took the job, and then later bought a house, mm-hmm. and then took 5.5 years to knock it out.
2: Mm-hmm. Yeah.
1: Okay. Way to go, dude.
2: Yeah.
0: Amazing.
1: Way to go, man. I mean,
0: okay,
1: you did
0: so we
1: it
0: talk
1: right.
0: about when you're paying off the house, we always say that's kind of like the intentional step, right? Mm-hmm. That you want to enjoy life and all of it, but the extra goes on the house. And some people go crazier and they just stay intense. Where were you guys on that scale, would you say?
2: We were on the intense side. We weren't gazelle intense. We went out to eat once a month.
1: Once a month?
2: Yeah.
1: You splurge, you.
2: Yeah. There was a piece that left us, because this is the only debt that we've ever had. And so we were very intentional together. We would talk about money every week, almost every day. Mm. Hey, what's our goal? What are we going towards? And we really wanted to pay off this house so that we could live and give like no one else.
1: So you're saying when you bought the house, took on the mortgage, the piece left and you wanted it back?
2: That's right.
1: Okay, I'm making sure I understood that. Good.
0: So good.
1: Very cool.
0: So what were things that you guys, you mentioned the out to eat thing, but what did you say no to?
3: Honestly, a lot of trips and vacations. Both of our parents are in New Jersey, so we didn't go home often.
1: Mm.
0: Yes.
1: Was it worth it?
3: I'd say so for sure.
1: Yeah.
2: Yeah.
1: Now that you're free, how's it feel?
3: It feels amazing. We honestly can drop of a hat, go take a trip, and that feels freeing.
1: Yeah. You can do anything you want to.
3: Yeah.
1: You don't pay payments. I mean, you do anything you mm-hmm. want to do. It's pretty incredible. So, man, talk to the person out there who's thinking about this, and they're going, I don't know if it's worth it or not. Is it worth it?
2: It's so worth it. And there's nothing flashy about our story. There was no big paycheck or payoff. I didn't inherit anything. And so it was a daily choice to do something hard. And if you're seeing this or listening to this right now, you have a choice before you to do something hard and take that next incremental step, because it gets easier over time. Mm. And so when we had a tough decision, it was relatively easy because we were just on the same page about everything. And so I just encourage you guys to take the next right step when it comes to your money journey, and that snowballs into the rest of your life.
0: Yeah. Have you run out the numbers of if you just invested the mortgage payment and where
1: how many millions that's going to be?
2: Oh, yeah. I'm old school. I have a time value of money calculator.
1: Oh,
2: yeah.
1: HP12C or something. Yeah. Okay. Good. So, I like it. Very cool. Yeah, so you can run that out. You don't even need the Ramsey calculator on the website. And you can figure out that this is millions and millions and millions of dollars.
0: Because how old are you guys?
2: Well, we're 33. Oh, I'm 33.
3: 32.
0: Okay. Yeah. So early 30s, paid off house.
2: Mm-hmm. Yeah, and we
1: paid off $400,000 house.
0: Unbelievable.
2: Yeah. And we're kind of, I'm a loser. I had a goal of paying it off at 30, but, I missed that goal, but I don't know. I have a paid for house at 33.
0: I think you're going to be okay.
2: Yeah.
0: The extra restaurants were worth it.
2: Yeah, that's right.
0: Enjoy your life.
1: That one
0: enjoy
1: restaurant a month, that's what did it. That's exactly. No, that's not, you guys are impressive. I'm so proud of y'all.
3: Thank you.
1: Very, very well done. And we certainly love the work that you've been doing here. And the team loves working with you is obvious with them all standing out here to cheer you on today. That's very cool. So pretty stinking cool. What was the driver? What was the motivation under this for you two?
2: Yeah, we have a very clear goal of where we want to be long term. Early on, it's really fun. I'm seeing the guy next to me. We wanted to support missionaries long term, and I'm looking at the guy who was in China doing missions work, and he came here to work here. I brought him. But mm-hmm. when he came over, I said, man, it would be great if we can house missionaries when they're in between things or they're getting ready to go out to missions or they're coming back. And so someday we'd love to own a big plot of land, put some houses on it so that we can serve the kingdom that way.
1: Mm. Well, you're going to be able to. That's a no-brainer with the math the way it is in your situation. Just a matter of when, that's all. It's not going to be next week, but you'll be there. You're going to be there before you know it. Well, congratulations,
0: you
1: two.
0: Awesome. Thank you.
1: Very,
0: well done.
1: Very well done.
0: Incredible.
1: Okay, now you got no payments in the world. What's the first thing you're going to do for you two to celebrate? Big, something big.
2: We're going to get Madeline a newer car.
3: Yes.
1: Newer car. Good.
0: Good.
1: Madeline needs a better car. I don't even know what you got, but you need a better car. Yeah. Great. Good job.
0: Awesome, you guys.
1: All right. Risley and Madeline. No, it's actually Matt Risley and his wife, Madeline. Let's make sure we get that right. $188,000 paid off. House and everything at 33 years old. Count it down. Let's hear a debt-free scream.
2: 3, 2, 1,
4: we're debt free!
1: Amazing. And little Liliana in there.
0: My gosh,
1: beautiful.
0: Precious.

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0: Our scripture of the day is Luke 6:37. 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Marshall's in Baltimore. Hey, Marshall, how are you?
1: Doing well, Dave. How about yourself?
0: Better than I deserve. What's up?
1: So I've got a quick question. I got to give you a little bit of background. I'm 29. I'm married. I'm living in an apartment. My wife is out of a job right now. And brings me to my question, should I liquidate my brokerage account to pay off my truck?
0: What do you make?
1: I make $71 a year.
0: Are you? What did your wife make when she was working?
1: She was at $75,000 a year.
0: Are you able to live on yours?
1: We're doing all right.
2: Will she get a job? Will she go back to work, do you think, soon?
1: We've been looking. There's a potential opportunity, but we haven't heard too much more about it.
2: Okay. How much do you owe on the truck?
1: I owe just about $26,000.
0: How much is in the brokerage?
1: $28,000.
0: Okay. If you guys are not in the middle of an emergency, and it sounds like it's kind of medium, I would write a check today and pay off the truck. There's no reason I'd have borrow on my truck to have a brokerage account, and that's basically what you've done.
2: The downward income.
0: You may want to wait 2 weeks and get her a job, and that would make it much more comfortable to do that. But it sounds like you guys are going to make it okay until she gets a job, so it's not like you're going to need this money, right?
1: Right.
2: How much is her car worth?
1: Oh, it's a 2009 Nissan, so maybe 500 if we're lucky.
2: Okay. I was just seeing.
0: How long you been married?
1: It'll be a year in October.
2: You should give her your car, yeah. Marshall.
0: Marshall, I have to give you the unfair information that it's federal law. Wife gets the good car.
1: Okay.
0: Noted. So, yeah. But yeah, we're going to have to move her up in car quickly as soon as you guys. That's your only debt, right?
1: That is the only debt.
0: Yeah, I want to move her up in car with cash after she lands a new job. You guys save up some money and let's get the emergency fund of 3 to 6 months expenses. Do you have other savings?
1: I have a Roth IRA and the 401k and then a little bit of cash in my savings account.
0: How much cash in your savings account?
1: $4,000.
0: Okay.
2: Okay, well, that's a good little buffer, too. Yeah. So you'll have $6,000 that you could get to if you needed it after you pay off this truck.
0: Yeah, pay off the truck, though, too, into the savings. And we're building an emergency fund of 3 to 6 months of expenses. As soon as she lands a job, let's save quickly and move her up in car. So that way you get to keep your truck and don't have to give it to her.
2: That's it.
0: But I want her to land a position pretty quick. To bounce back emotionally from the job loss, because she's got this huge potential. I mean, your household income doubles when she lands that back, and so I don't want to, jump into something bad, and I don't want to take something for less. So let's continue to work the network and find that next position as soon as possible. But as soon as you're comfortable with it, I would pay that off. And if you're comfortable today, living on your income, then I'd pay it off today, for sure. Stephen is in St. Louis. Hi, Stephen. How are you?
3: Doing better than I deserve. I appreciate it. How are you?
0: Better than I deserve. What's up?
3: So I've been listening to you guys for a few months now, and I really appreciate all of the really practical, emotional, and moral clarity that you have with all of your decision-making processes. So I was curious about a car, as a lot of people on here are curious about. My wife and I kind of live in two very unique financial realities. I am a trust fund kid, but I have not used it really apart from education.
2: Okay.
3: So a little bit about my wife and I's combined income is probably about $75,000 a year. And we just had a new little kid. He is doing great now, but at about 2 weeks of life, he had to have a pretty major heart surgery. I appreciate that. Luckily, insurance is covering the vast majority of it, but I went a little bit more into dad mode and wanted to get more protective about things, particularly about just wanting to make sure that we have the best, safest car for him. So currently, my wife primarily drives a 2015 Ford Lex. It's been pretty through the ringer in its own career. It has about 120,000 miles on it. I would personally be very pro into upgrading her into a newer car, something that is either pre-owned, just certainly newer, certainly has like the newest safety specs, all of that sort of good stuff, just to make sure that her and the kids are best taken care of.
2: Okay.
0: What does you make?
3: So I make $72,000 a year.
0: But you said that was the household income.
3: Yeah. So my wife used to work. We moved to Missouri a couple of years ago.
2: Okay.
3: And when we moved, she left her finance job where she was making probably close to $250,000.
2: Oh, wow. Okay.
3: Yeah. So we were doing well. We saved up a lot of money then. A lot of it is still primarily in like retirement funds. So we've heavily funded the Roth IRA and the 401ks.
2: But you have no cash just on the side?
3: No. So we have some cash also. Bought a new house when we moved to Missouri. Luckily, we are debt-free from all of that. When my grandpa, who was...
0: So how much is in the trust?
3: Away, so in my trust, it's about $2.8 million.
0: And what is your draw on that?
3: I don't touch it. I've never touched it.
0: But you have access to it.
3: If I were to ask my parents, they would give me access to it.
0: So your parents are the trustee, and it's at their discretion.
3: Correct. Yeah, correct.
0: And you're how old?
3: Young 30s.
0: And you're thinking about buying a car that's how much?
3: If we were to get a new car, probably no more than like 50 or 60,000.
0: Okay. We tell folks not to buy a car that is more, not to have vehicles that total add up to more than half their annual income. So no, I would not do that.
3: Okay.
0: But you do have, I'm sorry, wait a minute. We tell people not to buy new cars unless they have a net worth of over $1 million. And I guess you do, because I guess your net worth is 2.8 million.
3: Okay.
0: And so pay cash for it.
2: Is your fear like lifestyle creep that you're going to start tapping into this and spend it, Dave? Is that, Dad, is that your, okay. That's your hesitation, Stephen, too. Are you scared to touch it? Are you just oh my gosh, this is so
0: like... she's driving a $3,000 car. Why don't we go halfway and buy a $30,000 used car?
3: No, so that's one of the other options and considerations.
0: Yeah, I think that's what I would do. And I would do that more as an exercise in restraint than I would as an actual mathematical guideline.
3: Because
0: you've been really restrained about dipping into the
2: trust fund. Good discipline in that.
0: Yeah,
2: I mean,
0: and,
2: you're not a trust fund kid in the sense of like a stereotype.
0: I don't think you're going to destroy anything if you bought the 60, but I just like the restraint of... I'm going to buy used, and it's half my annual income, and I'm going to stay with that, and it's still enough to take care of this. I'm not being emotional about the kid.
2: Yeah.
0: That puts this hour of the Ramsey Show in the books. We'll be back with you before you know it. In the meantime, remember, there's ultimately only one way to financial peace, and that's to walk daily with the Prince of Peace, Christ Jesus. If you want to win with money in 2026, you can't keep living normal. Normal's broke. You need a plan. Get a personalized plan and start living like no one else by downloading our Every Dollar app today.
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7: From ABC News, I'm Dave Packer. The U.S. hitting Iranian oil tankers after Iran launched missiles at American aircraft carrier and destroyer.
8: This is obviously an attempted provocation by Tehran. The whole idea of Iran firing ballistic missiles at American sailors on open waters. CENTCOM saying an aircraft carrier and a guided missile destroyer successfully evaded multiple unprovoked Iranian attacks. No Americans were harmed, even as they were being fired at.
7: Russian state media reports U.S. Envoy Steve Witkoff and Jared Kushner concluded a meeting in Russia with President Vladimir Putin, hoping to hammer out a deal on Ukraine, the Kremlin calling it substantive, constructive, and exceptionally candid. Now Ukraine's leader, Vladimir Zelensky, is anticipating.
9: Both Witkoff and Kushner will next head to Kyiv to meet with him about negotiating an end to this war. And that will be significant because it's the first time that either of these gentlemen have made a known trip to Ukraine since this war started.
7: The latest jobs report exceeding expectations. ABC's Olivia Rubin.
10: It was a huge month for hiring in August. 162,000 new jobs added, according to new government data, smashing economists' expectations after months of stagnant growth. Specifically, employment surging for restaurants and bars, which added nearly 60,000 jobs. 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